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10: Calling the loss of service members, small potatoes. With your 11 o'clock report, I'm Lee Mowen. Breaking now. Critics calling out the comments made by President Donald Trump over the war with Iran.
11: President Trump calling the conflict that's taken the lives of 18 Americans small potatoes.
12: I call it a military conflict because it's small potatoes for us. 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
11: Our Rachel Scott pressing the president.
13: We're seeing record long deployments. You initially said this
12: record
13: last...
12: Record long? Why is it record long?
13: The 82nd Airborne
12: how long
13: is now
12: were we in Vietnam? How long were we in Vietnam? We
11: lost Trump later souls, acknowledging the human toll of this war.
12: The families.
10: 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Now your latest traffic and weather together. Seeing a report on 71 southbound, there's a crash right by State Route 123's ramp. That's two lanes, so make sure you're over in the left lane, and you should be able to get by just fine. But other than that, traffic's moving smoothly.
9: Now, the latest forecast from the Jake Sweeney Chevrolet Weather Center. 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
1: Heading for Saturday morning, we're looking at mostly clear and muggy conditions, a low of 74. The rest of our Saturday is scattered storms and otherwise partly cloudy, a high of 90. At night, fair and down to 67. Sunday and Monday, sunshine and seasonal with highs in the 80s. From your severe weather station, I'm 9 First Warning, Chief Meteorologist Steve Raleigh. 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
2: Radar's clear. We're at 75 degrees. 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It's going to be sunny, and by the time the fireworks start, it's mostly clear and 70 degrees. 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It's 14 years in prison for Michelle Anderson. She's a suspect in a Warsaw stabbing from last year. A man was found stabbed numerous times in a 3rd Street apartment and needed an airlift to UC Medical Center for treatment. She pled guilty back in June. That escalated from a domestic argument. Police in Germany report a foiling of a potential sabotage plot against their power grid and an alleged arson attack against German defense companies. Officials believe Russia is the culprit. Why do they believe this?
3: They say Russia's intelligence agencies generally recruit local Europeans via social media. Sometimes these people are low-level criminals or vulnerable individuals who are offered payments, often in cryptocurrency, which is hard to trace. That European security official telling me since the spring of this year, there's been a clear rise in these sabotage attacks and that Russia is now conducting a, quote, concerted campaign of plots on European soil.
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2: Reds fall 10-7 to the Brewers. Rhett Lauder pitches into the fifth, but he gives up 7 runs and 4 complete with 4 walks and 2 strikeouts. A Eugenio Suarez and Matt McClain each hit a home run. Series continues tomorrow evening, and it's right here on the big one. We got the inside pitch starting at 5:40 and a 6:40 first pitch from Andrew Abbott. Y'all's knocked down Windy City 10-7 in extras, thanks to Marcus Brodil's walk-off home run. If Florence wins tomorrow or Sunday's game, they're in the Frontier League playoffs. Cyclone signing forward Max Helgeson. There's now 43 days until the season begins. Cincinnati visiting the Indy Fuel on October 17th. FC Cincinnati releasing veteran center back Matt Miazga. That's after acquiring center back Julian Malatini and wing back David Dordera. The Orange and Blue host DC United tomorrow evening. Coverage is on ESPN 1530 starting at 7 o'clock. High school football, a couple scores and a game you heard on 1360 and 1530. Saints Xavier falls to Indianapolis Cathedral 30-21. Elsewhere, Elder takes down East Central in their first ever matchup 42-7. Cooper over Ryle 11-0. Princeton wallops Colerain 49-6. And Lebanon over West Clermont 34-20. UC football's back tomorrow afternoon. The Bearcats hosting Boston College, and we got it on the big one and WEBM 102.7 FM starting at 2:30. Kickoffs at 3:30. And your next update's at 11:30 with breaking news anytime. I'm Lee Mowen, News Radio 700 WLW.
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1: 11:08 in the Queen City of Cincinnati. Chick Ludwig, 700 WLW. Welcome back to a power hour of the Kelce Chevrolet Extra Inning Show on a night when we witnessed the vintage Milwaukee Brewers. Brewers beat the Reds tonight 10-7. The Reds were good, but the Milwaukee Brewers are better. And the Brewers are now 88-54. My Ohio State math tells me that's 34 games over 500, and the Reds are 7 games under 500 at 67-74. Let's go out to the phone. Sue in Cincinnati's batting leadoff tonight. Hi, Sue.
14: Well, I'm glad I'm going to lead off, but, when I came home, I put the TV on. The Reds are still playing. Well, I understand that we had some rain, but 10-7, well, that'll do. But Milwaukee was in Chicago last night, and Chicago did beat Milwaukee. So I guess they thought, well, we're just going to play low Thursday night so we can beat the Reds tonight. But hope if you're on all weekend, I do hope that you do get a winner, because Saturday and Sunday you might be on. But Monday, it's going to be awful late, okay, for the holiday. Unless you're up, they have it at after midnight, okay?
1: All right, Sue. Appreciate it. I will be on tomorrow. I am not here on Sunday. But, we'll be staying in touch with the Cincinnati Reds, no doubt about that. Looking forward to tomorrow and hopefully a comeback victory for the Reds tomorrow. Thank you, Sue. We have Dan in Indianapolis. Hi, Dan. Thanks for holding.
15: Hello?
1: Hi, Dan.
15: Hi there.
1: What's on your mind?
15: Well, I just want the Cincinnati fans to appreciate the Reds like us in Indianapolis. We would rather dwell on the 67 wins this season instead of the 74 losses.
1: Really? Okay.
15: Yes. I mean, so we lost. Big deal. Don't be sad about it. Take the happy victories, okay? So we could be Colorado. I mean,
16: Hey, the Reds are in a, this is the final month of the season, the regular season for the Cincinnati Reds, and they've got a very, very difficult schedule. They play the Brewers, they play the Dodgers, they play the Cubs, they play Toronto. Oh. So this is a, going down the stretch, but you know what, Dan?
15: What?
16: We just, you know, go to the games, listen to the games, and enjoy baseball in our final month of the regular season. And look forward to an exciting postseason that won't include our Reds.
15: That's the way it's going to be. All we can do is hope that next year turns out better.
16: Yes, you're right. There's always next year. We'll always have hope, Dan. Absolutely. We'll always have hope.
15: Always have hope. Thanks for taking my call.
16: Thank you very much for calling. Appreciate you. Ivan is also in Indianapolis. Ivan the Terrible. How are you, Ivan?
17: I am good. How are you?
16: Oh, hanging in. What's on your mind?
17: I appreciate following up. It's fantastic to follow up, Dan. Dan, no disrespect, but that's not what we think about in Indianapolis. We want a winner, and we're going to critique the Reds. A couple points tonight. Number one, Lauder and some of the pitching staff. When you get a lead, would you please stop walking the next batter, the next two batters,
16: Correct.
17: The next inning?
16: Correct.
17: I mean, it gets ridiculous.
16: Yeah, the Brewers' second inning with one out, Bryce Terang. Okay, he singles on a line drive to center field. I wish that Dane Myers wasn't playing that deep, or else he could have easily caught the ball.
17: Right.
16: And then Garrett Mitchell, he's got him down 0-2, and doubles to the right field wall, putting runners at second and third. Yeah.
17: Yeah, and that's, you know, it's just, they have to stop Dan. And, of course, everyone knows this, but the guy who's on my list now is Mr. Mole, or Mole. I'll call him Mole. I hope he's listening. I want him off the team. He can't come in. He's an embarrassment as a relief pitcher, in my opinion. I mean, he comes in, he does nothing. And I send him down. And the final point I'm going to make, once again, our great all-star shortstop, allegedly, can't field a tailor-made double play ball, and he cost us three runs. I hope he's sitting around tonight thinking about that.
16: It was a double play grounder that changed the entire complexion of this game. Because eight batters came to the plate. Jackson Churio leads off with a single. Then Christian Yelich walks. And then William Contreras ground ball to Elliott short for what would have been a double play, but he reaches on the fielding error and bases are loaded. Then they bring in Sam Maul. Hit by pitch, Bryce Terang. Then a strikeout looking, that was a miracle. And then Cooper Pratt with the triple down the right field line. Bases clearing, that was the killer. And then he throws a wild pitch. And Pratt scores, so making it 9-6. So it got away from the Reds in an absolute hurry. And thanks in a hurry. And thanks so much for the call. Charlie is in Dayton. Hey, Charlie.
18: How you doing, Chick?
16: Oh, good, good. Considering.
18: Yeah, a typical Reds loss.
16: Yeah. Scoring seven runs, you think they'd could win a baseball game, but they're playing the Milwaukee Brewers.
18: Yeah, I just got done watching the Dayton Dragons game. They won 8-1 tonight down in their ballpark. And this pitcher they had, his name is Morris. He only gave up one run, and he really looked good. And I got to see that LeBron, that kid looks really fast.
16: Good, good. Yes, he's got a bright future. The Reds' first-round draft pick.
18: They start their playoffs on Tuesday, away game, and then they come back to Great American Ballpark Thursday for the playoffs. That's the only bright spot in Dayton today is the Dayton Dragons.
16: Outstanding. All right, Charlie.
18: Have a good one.
16: All right, Chip. Appreciate you. Appreciate the call as always. Thank you. and John, our good friend in Finley. Hi, John.
19: Chickster, what's up, man?
16: Oh, this was vintage Brewers. They just
19: take the uniform names off and all that. If you just like, if you like good clean baseball,
16: yeah.
19: My goodness, the Brewers just they do so many things soundly. I mean, they put the ball in play. They don't beat themselves. Now their whole season's going to be measured on how they do in the playoffs.
16: No doubt,
19: It's been their bugaboo, and I mean, you just look at that team. And you say, okay, they can win a lot of regular season games, but how are they going to match up? I mean, other than Mizorowski, how's their pitching going to match up with some of the other best teams in the National League in a playoff format? And that's to be determined. But,
16: you're absolutely right. And Cowboy Jeff Brantley talked about it tonight, and so did Tommy Thrall, that the Dodgers always hit a little blip, yeah. And then they load up for the playoffs.
19: Well, playoff baseball comes down to close games late, your bullpen, clutch hitters, I guess, and things like that. And then that's kind of how the Dodgers survive in this format the way it is. Couple things about tonight. Good to see Matt McClain hit a home run. I know it's hard to be patient with him, but we really don't have a ton of options right now. How about that catch by Dane Myers? That's one of the best catches you'll ever see.
16: The wall crasher does it again. Oh, it happened in the second inning with the Brewers already taking a 2-1 lead, and then Sal Frelick hits the ball to deep right center field, and Dane goes back. Beautiful leap, and that glove is above the yellow line, stealing a home run away from Sal Frelick. Wow.
19: He's fearless. I mean, that guy, he was running full speed when he went into the wall, and it's like he was able to kind of turn himself and protect himself to a certain degree, but, I mean, that's just a heck of a catch right there.
16: Just fantastic. And he's doing a really good job as your leadoff batter.
19: Yes.
16: Also.
19: And I think, I mean, the audition for leadoff batters, and Blake Dunn did a good job when he was up there. I think Myers has done a decent job. I mean, Ellie did a good job as a leadoff, but you would rather he not be your leadoff guy if you can help it, just because he can drive a lot of guys in. So my last point today is Rhett Lauder. I know he's got multiple starts yet here this year, but it just seems like he just struggles to command a lot of his pitches.
16: Yes.
19: The walk and the hit batters are killing. I know the error was a big play in the game, but some bigger moments in that inning is the walks and the hit batters, and you just can't put guys on base like that all the time for free, and then those errors just become that much more hurtful.
16: And the 0-2 pitch to Garrett Mitchell in that second inning to put runners at second and third, and then Cooper Pratt with the RBI ground out, and then David Hamilton with the triple to right, you know, just like that. It's 2-1, and
19: like that.
16: Waste the pitch. It's 0-2, and the Brewers are incredible. If the ball's over the plate, they're hitting the ball for hits. They're very patient.
19: It's their franchise's approach to hitting. I mean, and you can. It's not just one guy; it's all of them.
16: Yes,
19: and that wears pitchers down.
16: Four doubles, two triples, and six singles. Yeah. They score 10 runs without a home run.
19: Yeah, they don't hit a lot of home runs, and that's why sometimes the home run is overstated. You put the ball in play and you get guys on base, and all of a sudden you got the guys running around the bases and you're hitting gaps. And I mean, that's what good offense looks like.
16: Here comes a Bryce Turang, and then here comes a William Contreras. Oh man, Bowers. One after the other.
19: Yeah, you go through that entire lineup, and there's no weak sisters in there. No. They all do the same thing.
16: They grind you down. They really do, man. Absolutely. Jackson Churio, Yelich, just 1-for-4. And, man, it's formidable. It really is.
19: Yeah, it is. It is. Thanks, Chick.
16: All right. Have a good one. Thank you so much, John. The Reds fall 10-7 tonight. And, Hey, let's review the power player of the game presented by Cincinnati Tax Resolution, powered by TOEF. 513-513-TOPH. If you have a massive IRS tax problem, don't live in fear. TOEF is here. How about Matt McClain with his two-run home run in the second inning on a beautiful swing? Line drive shot out of here in that second inning, giving Cincinnati a 3-2 lead. This thing was back and forth through three innings. Reds had a 6-4 lead, and then everything fell apart in the fifth when the Brewers sent eight batters to the plate, scored five runs for a 9-6 lead on their way to a 10-7 victory in front of 30,450 of our closest friends. And let's not forget the rookie of the month for August, Sal Stewart. The first Red to be rookie of the month twice in one season. And he added to his RBI total tonight with the base hit that scored Dane Myers in the seventh inning, pushing his league-leading RBI total to 106, and that ties Frank McCormick's record, 106, for the Reds' rookie RBI leader. And that Frank McCormick set that record back in 1938, and Sal Stewart tied it tonight. Reds fall 10-7. The numbers to dial, 513-749-7000, 1-800-THE-BIG-ONE. It's the Kelsey Chevrolet Extra Inning Show with your host, Chick Ludwig, and tonight's producer, Sam Niger, keeping the Chickster off the ledge and in the fairway on 700 WLW.
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1: Swung out, and this ball's well hit. Deep left center field. Back goes Churio. He turns, looks, it is gone. Out of here to left center field, a two-run shot for McClain. He continues to burn it around the bases. The Brewers are playing it out like it's still in play.
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0: Matt McClain's two-run home run in the second inning, giving the Reds a 3-2 lead. But the Milwaukee Brewers, vintage Brewers, win 10-7 with 12 hits and no home runs. Four doubles, two triples, six singles. Just vintage Milwaukee Brewers. And I want to thank all the loyal listeners of 700 WLW and all the chick magnets checking us out tonight here on the Kelsey Chevrolet Extra Inning Show. It is always fun. Well, let's salute our Skyline Chili Feeling Good Player of the Game, brought to you by Skyline Chili Feeling Good. It's Skyline time. Newly minted U.S. citizen A. Eugenio Suarez delivers a three-run home run in the third inning, giving the Reds a 6-4 lead. Wow, that was fantastic. A 408-foot shot on a 2-2 pitch, a 93.7-mile-an-hour four-seam fastball. Boom, 6-4 Reds. You're feeling good about the Reds. And the Reds survived the fourth inning. Brewers didn't score. But then here comes the fifth, when the Brewers send eight batters to the plate, score five runs, and go on to claim a 9-6 lead on their way to a 10-7 victory. Well, let's check out what's next for the Reds with the Gielke window. Look ahead. 6:40 first pitch tomorrow night. All the coverage starts right here for game two of this three-game series at 5:40. And WLW will carry the UC Bearcats opening game of the football season against Boston College tomorrow. All the coverage at 2:30, kickoff at 3:30, and then at the 5:40 mark, we will transition over to Reds baseball, and I will attempt to deliver the RNL Carrier's inside pitch, getting you ready for the Reds and Brewers tomorrow night, 6:40 first pitch. For the Brewers, it's right-hander Dustin May. He's 6-9 with a 4.69 ERA, making his 27th start. He's pitched 128 and two-thirds innings, 122 strikeouts. And for the Reds, attempting to get a much-needed win, lefty Andrew Abbott. He's 6-10 with a 4.49 ERA, making his 29th start. He's thrown 148 and a third innings. He's got 115 strikeouts. And Abbott's last win came on August 6th against the Sacramento Athletics. So it's been a while. It's been a month since he's won a game. He's due. So hopefully it comes tomorrow night. Once again, we'll have UC football, and then we'll transition over to Reds baseball with the RNL Carrier's inside pitch tomorrow night at 5:40, with the first pitch from Great American Ballpark tomorrow night at 6:40. And I'll also be sticking around to deliver the Kelsey Chevrolet Extra Inning Show. Hopefully it's better news tomorrow night than tonight, when the Reds fell 10-7 to the Milwaukee Brewers. Milwaukee now 88-54. The Reds 67-74. And they are 47-63 since their 20-11 start. 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
2: A mother's trial for triple homicide ends in a mistrial. With your 11:30 report, I'm Lee Mowen. Breaking now. Jurors could not get past their deadlock in the trial against Lindsey Clancy Friday in New England. The judge was left with no choice but declare the mistrial. It's rumored that one juror refused to agree with the others, preventing the unanimous ruling.
3: The stunning outcome of a gut-wrenching case against a Massachusetts mother who did the unthinkable. Nearly 40 hours of deliberations over 7 days brought the jury in the Lindsey Clancy trial to this.
4: It is with a heavy heart that we report we are unable to come to a unanimous decision and will not be able to.
3: The jury deadlocked for days, unable to decide whether she strangled her children intentionally or because she was suffering from postpartum psychosis.
2: ABC's Aaron Gutierski. Now, your latest traffic and weather together. We still have the crash reporting on 71 South, about half mile away from State Route 123's ramp. It's got the right lane blocked, so make sure you're over to the left. That's part of the two-lane part of I-71. We also got a new crash on I-71 northbound. This is affecting the outer lanes at the Gilbert Avenue on-ramp to 71 North. Give yourself a little extra time. You'll get through both okay. No other accidents to report.
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5: For daybreak on Saturday, mostly clear, muggy, 74 at 7 a.m. Now, the rest of our Saturday, a few storms are likely, otherwise partly cloudy, a high of 90. Stays that way at night and a low of 67. Sunday, mostly sunny and pleasant, a high of 83. Looks great for the fireworks and more sunshine Monday. From your severe weather station, I'm 9 First Warning, Chief Meteorologist Steve Raleigh. 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
2: It's going to be a nice night for fireworks, like Steve said. It'll be partly cloudy and 70 degrees when they go off. 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Right now we're at 74 degrees and the radar is clear. Five people are arrested in downtown Cincinnati for breaking and entering, and officials believe they were performing a TikTok challenge. Landon Billman, Orlando Shepherd, Lane Miller, Allison Hudson, and Samantha Klusner are accused of breaking into the Masonic Center just after midnight Friday morning. Drones from Cincinnati Police caught the five running out towards 5th Street via Broadway before their arrest, and a gun was recovered in the nearby bushes. All five face breaking and entering charges, but Billman also faces evidence tampering and weapons charges.
6: Yeah, he's working on a Hallmark movie set.
7: He's working on a Hallmark movie set?
6: Yeah, there's like a Hallmark movie filming today, and he's one of the people working currently.
2: That was part of the 911 call that led to the arrest of former Kentucky Governor Matt Bevin. He appeared in a Louisville court earlier today.
8: Appearing in a Jefferson County courtroom Friday, former Kentucky Governor Matt Bevin was ordered to serve 60 days in jail and was denied bail. Bevin's arrest coming after a warrant was issued in June for contempt after he failed to appear in person for a court hearing in the ongoing child support case involving his estranged adopted son.
9: He has over and over again demonstrated a complete disregard and utter disrespect for this court.
8: Jefferson County Family Court Judge Angela Johnson. On Thursday, Bevin taken into custody after a 911 caller said he was acting as an extra during the shooting of a Christmas movie just outside of Lexington in Bourbon County. I'm Sean Gallagher, News Radio 700 WLW.
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17: To the plate. Hit high and deep, left center field. You can kiss the baby. All that is out of here. Welcome back, Eugenio Suarez.
18: How perfect is that? His first game as a U.S. citizen, and he lights the fireworks.
17: 6-4 Reds.
0: That's the Cowboy Jeff Brantley and the voice of the Reds, Tommy Thrall, on the Reds Radio Network describing Eugenio Suarez's 3-run home run in the third inning, giving the Reds a 6-4 lead that they couldn't hold on to. They fall 10-7 tonight to the Milwaukee Brewers in game one of this 3-game series. Let's go out to the phones. DJ wants to talk a little Reds pitching. Hi, DJ.
19: Yeah, I'll get right to it. We got too many pitchers pitching with a below-average fastball. Maul should have never made the team, and then Abbott and Singer barely throw 90. The average fastball is 94 miles an hour. Now, with that being said, our Midwest scout should be fired. You got a guy from Milwaukee that throws 102 miles an hour, and our scouts didn't even call it in. The guy gets drafted 62nd overall, and we keep putting Maul out there throwing 80. You know, it's crazy.
0: Yeah, when Sam Maul comes in, especially with traffic on the bases, I just I shake my head that it's something bad's going to happen. And he hits right away, hit by pitch, bases loaded. And that was thanks to Ellie's error. And hit by pitch right away. And then a strikeout, but then the roof caves in, and then another wild pitch scores a run. So, oh, yeah.
19: Well, Sam, the triple was on a bad pitch, too. It was like a changeup, 79 miles an hour, and it was in the other batter's box, and the guy still hits a triple.
0: That's right. That's how good these hitters are for Milwaukee. You're absolutely right. Yep.
19: And then the other big thing is when the bases is loaded, you don't bring a pitcher that pitches the contact. You bring in a strikeout pitcher. They should have brought in May.
0: They probably should have. He did come out for another inning, gave up a run to the Brewers in the sixth. So, yeah, it was tough. Just tough all the way around. The Reds used 6 pitchers tonight. Louder, Maul, May, Johnson, Antone, and Julian Garcia. So, they did get 11 strikeouts and free pizza. But they didn't get the win. That's what makes it tough. Thanks so much, DJ, for the call. Hey, if you're just now tuning in, hey, appreciate you being here. Reds fall 10-7. This was back and forth the first 3 innings. The Reds draw first blood in the bottom of the first inning. Dane Myers, an infield single. And on the next pitch, he steals second base. Are you kidding me? Are the Reds trying to turn into the Milwaukee Brewers here? He got his 10th steal, and then Ellie De La Cruz, a ground ball single to left field. All of a sudden, it's 1-0 Reds. But then the Brewers, top of the second inning with one out, Bryce Terang singles on a line drive to center. And then Garrett Mitchell on an 0-2 pitch rifles his 27th double of the year off the right field wall. Luckily, Hector Rodriguez got it in time to hold the runners to second and third. But then Cooper Pratt, the rookie, ground ball out, but an RBI, tied the score at one. And then David Hamilton triples to right field and scoring Garrett Mitchell. It's 2-1. And then Sal Frelick steps to the plate, and this happened.
18: Louder's 1-0 pitch, and Frelick swings. There's a fly ball, pretty well hit, deep right center field. Back goes Myers, leaps at the wall, and he caught it.
20: Oh, my goodness. That was some kind of play.
18: Wow. I don't believe it.
20: I don't
18: what
20: either.
18: A catch by Dane Myers. Are you kidding? He ends up showing the ball to the second base umpire, Nestor Ceja, but he just took a two-run home run away from Sal Frelick.
0: That's Tommy Thrall and the Cowboy Jeff Brantley on the Reds Radio Network, and that ball was ticketed over the wall. And there's Dane Myers, and he timed his jump really perfectly on the warning track. He was like flying through the air, and that glove goes up, snatches the ball, and wow, what just the wall crasher. And outside of the drop that he had, man, Dane Myers has been incredible, fearless out in center field. So it's 2-1 going to the Reds' second inning. Gino Suarez walks, and with one out, Matt McClain rifles his 14th home run of the year over the left center field wall, 391 feet on a 1-2 pitch. It was a 94.4-mile-an-hour four-seam fastball. And just like that, after two innings, the Reds are up 3-2. But then here comes Milwaukee again, bouncing right back, leadoff walk to Jake Bowers, and a two-out walk to William Contreras. Leadoff walk, two-out walk. So two are on, and Bryce Terang doubles off the right field wall for his 30th double of the year, two RBIs, and Milwaukee takes a 4-3 lead. And once again, Rhett Lauder, walking people, kills you. And then we come to the Reds are down 4-3. We come to the Reds' third inning with one out, Ellie De La Cruz, a base hit on an 11-pitch at-bat. Fantastic. And with two outs, Tyler Stevenson walks, and then A. Eugenio Suarez unleashes his 21st home run of the year, a 408-foot shot to center field on a 2-2 pitch, a 93.7-mile-an-hour fastball, giving the Reds a 6-4 lead. And that was A. Eugenio Suarez's 210th home run as a Red, and that ties Ken Griffey Jr. for ninth place on the Reds for 210 home runs as a Cincinnati Reds, tying Ken Griffey for ninth all-time with the Cincinnati Reds. And it was also A. Eugenio's 62nd RBI of the year. So the Reds are up 6-4, and here we come to the Milwaukee fifth inning. They bring Rhett Lauder back out. Jackson Churio singles to right, and then Christian Yelich walks. And then William Contreras reaches on a fielder's choice fielding error by Ellie De La Cruz when he bobbled the ball, a double play ball, loading the bases with no outs. And here comes Sam Maul. Hit by pitch, Bryce Terang forces one run in. Maul then strikes out Luis Lara. Called third strike, one out. But then Cooper Pratt, man, a bad ball hitting, slices it just inside the first base bag all the way into the right field corner for a bases clearing, three-run triple. And then a wild pitch scores Pratt. Then a strikeout and a ground out, but the damage was done. Eight batters, five runs, 9-6 lead. Milwaukee scores another run in the sixth off Luis May. Jake Bauer singles, gets balked to second base, and two outs later, William Contreras doubles Bauer's home. That made it 10-6. And in the Reds' seventh inning, Dane Myers doubles and scores on Sal Stewart's single to right field. Beautiful hitting, right side wide open, and Sal pokes the ball to right. The right side gets through his 106th RBI, tying the Reds rookie RBI record set by Frank McCormick with 106 RBIs back in 1938. 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Following the Reds' 10-7 loss to the Milwaukee Brewers on 700 WLW.
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0: 11:52 in the Queen City of Cincinnati. Chick Ludwig, 700 WLW. Welcome back to the Kelsey Chevrolet Extra Inning Show, following the Reds' 10-7 loss tonight to the Milwaukee Brewers in the first game of a three-game series. 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Graham Ashcraft getting closer and closer to being activated by the Reds with that right UCL sprain. He's been on the injured list, the 60-day injured list, since May 29, and his expected return in 2 days. How about Sunday? After five rehab appearances for AAA Louisville, delivering a 3.86 ERA, Ashcraft is expected to be activated on Sunday, according to manager Tito Francona. And infielder, outfielder Michael Toglia with the dislocated right shoulder, he's done. He's transferred to the 60-day injured list. He had season-ending surgery to repair a torn labrum on August 25th. And Spencer Steer, my guy, right wrist sprain. His next examination is in Arizona, and it's scheduled for September 11th on Friday to see if he can begin swinging a bat. He's been limited to strengthening exercises. So we all miss Spencer Steer. To me, he's the scrap iron gardener of this team. Can play anywhere. Love him. My favorite player. 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Who's rolling for the hometown team? Dane Myers, the Reds' leadoff batter. He was 2-for-5 tonight with a double and two runs scored. He's batting .385 over his last seven games and .302 over his last 15. And yes, our favorite wall crasher did it again tonight, stealing a home run, a two-run home run, away from Sal Frelick in the second inning. Glove you very much, Dane Myers. He's rolling for the hometown team. Well, let's check some scores around Major League Baseball. And they are brought to you by John Burns And our friends at Encore Technologies, visit encore.tech. Reds, of course, fall tonight to the Milwaukee Brewers 10-7, 10 runs, 12 hits, no errors for the Brewers, who are now 88-54 with the best record in baseball. Reds, 7 runs, 8 hits, 1 error. Reds are 67-74, last place in the National League Central. Bottom of the ninth inning in San Diego, the

0: Houston Astros, 3-1 winners at home over the Arizona Diamondbacks. The Toronto Blue Jays crushed the Royals in Kansas City, 9-2. The St. Louis Cardinals are 7-6 winners over the Rockies in Denver. And how about the Cleveland Guardians taking a doubleheader from the Detroit Tigers in Cleveland today? Guardians win the opener, and it was a makeup game from June 14th, 7-6 on a walk-off home run by Brian Rocchio. Walk-off solo home run, and earlier in the fourth inning in that game, he crushed a grand slam. And then the Guardians beat the Tigers in the nightcap 4-3 in 10 innings. Those are your scores around Major League Baseball, brought to you by John Burns and our friends at Encore Technologies. 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Kyle Schwarber of the Philadelphia Phillies leads all of Major League Baseball with 40 home runs, followed by Pete Crow Armstrong of the Chicago Cubs with 39. And the trio of Atlanta's Matt Olson, Houston's Yordan Alvarez, and Tampa Bay's Junior Caminero, all with 37. Those are your home run leaders in baseball. Once again, brought to you by Kelsey Chevrolet. And on this date, August 4th, 1965, the Reds scored 3 runs in the 9th inning to beat the Phillies 5-4 at Crosley Field. Final 2 runs driven in on a single by Darren Johnson. On this date in 1973, the Reds take first place with a 12-7 win over the Astros in Houston in 10 innings. Cincinnati did not fall out of first place for the rest of the year. On this date in 1974, the Reds beat the Astros in Houston 2-1 on only one hit. Don Wilson pitched 8 no-hit innings for the Astros, but was removed for a pinch hitter by manager Preston Gomez, and the Astros losing 2-1 amid a torrent of boos at the Astrodome. The Reds scored their 2 runs in the 5th inning on walks to Cesar Geronimo and George Foster, and a sacrifice bunt by Jack Billingham in a 2-base throwing error by shortstop Roger Metzger on Pete Rose's ground ball. And Tony Perez broke up the no-hitter with a leadoff single in the 9th inning off reliever Mike Cosgrove. And finally, on this date in 1976, Pat Zachary pitches a 2-hitter against the Braves in Atlanta in a game won by the Reds 5-1. Both Atlanta hits were singles in the 2nd inning. You've been listening to the Kelsey Chevrolet Extra Inning Show following the Reds' 10-7 loss to the Milwaukee Brewers tonight on the home of the Reds and the best Bengals coverage, 700 WLW.
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2: Much ado about potatoes and diesel prices. With your midnight report, I'm Lee Mowen, breaking now. President Donald Trump tried clearing up his small potatoes comment on the war with Iran. Then he boasted over the economy over the latest jobs report. That's despite prices continuing to rise.
3: It comes as the war is driving fuel costs sky high. Diesel, the lifeblood of the U.S. supply chain, reaching a new record high, pushing up prices on everything from groceries to clothes to furniture. But President Trump touting a bright spot for the economy, a stronger-than-expected jobs report.
4: They announced 162,000 jobs, new jobs.
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5: Setting for Saturday morning, we're looking at mostly clear and muggy conditions, a low of 74. The rest of our Saturday is scattered storms and otherwise partly cloudy, a high of 90. At night, fair and down to 67. Sunday and Monday, sunshine and seasonal with highs in the 80s. From your severe weather station, I'm 9 First Warning, Chief Meteorologist Steve Raleigh. 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
2: 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A federal judge yesterday extended the block on President Donald Trump's executive

0: Of order to limit mail-in voting for the upcoming midterms. District Court Judge Indira Talwani issued a preliminary injunction that blocks the USPS's plans for voter registration until Thursday. North Carolina has sent out their first mail ballots, and more states are to follow. It's now five sexual battery counts against Aiken High School assistant principal Stephen Barton after another family contacts police. He was arrested last week after being accused of touching a student inappropriately for several minutes back on August 26th. The latest report claims Barton caressed her son's thighs during a separate incident in January. The mother initially only reported this to school officials before involving Cincinnati police. Barton remains on paid leave pending the investigation. And there's a new secretary of the U.S. Army.
1: Overnight, President Trump naming a new acting secretary of the Army just days after Dan Driscoll resigned amid tension with Secretary Pete Hegseth. The president says Adam Tell will now serve in that role, calling him a great patriot.
0: ABC's Rachel Scott.
2: 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Sports.
0: Reds fall 10-7 to the Brewers. Rhett Lauder pitches into the fifth inning but gives up seven runs and four complete with four walks and two strikeouts. Eugenio Suarez and Matt McClain each with a home run. Series continues tonight and it's here on the big one. We got the inside pitch at 5:40 with a 6:40 first pitch from Andrew Abbott. Y'all's knock off Windy City in 10 innings, 10-7, thanks to Marcus Brodil's walk-off home run. If Florence wins today or tomorrow, they're in the playoffs. Cyclones sign forward Max Helgeson. There's now 42 days until the season begins. Cincinnati visiting the Indy Fuel on October 17th. FC Cincinnati releasing veteran center back Matt Miazga. That's after acquiring center back Julian Malatini and wing back David Dudara. The Orange and Blue host DC United tonight. Coverage at 7 o'clock on ESPN 1530. Some high school football scores. A game you heard on 1360 and 1530. Indianapolis Cathedral knocks off St. Xavier 30-21. It's Elder over East Central 42-7. Cooper edges Ryle out 11-0. Princeton wallops over Coleraine 49-6. And Lebanon defeats West Claremont 34-20. UC football back this afternoon. Bearcats hosting Boston College. It all begins at 2:30 right here on the big one and WEBM 102.7 FM. Kickoffs at 3:30. Your next update is at 12:30. I'm Lee Mowen, News Radio 700 WLW.
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8: You said she'll immediately, as soon as she becomes, if she becomes a House representative, she will put in the articles of impeachment for Trump. So naturally, the question would be to her, what charges, right?
9: Right.
8: What high crime and misdemeanor?
9: Right.
8: You would think that if that's the one thing that you're promoting, you would be prepared to answer that question, right?
9: Yep.
8: Here we go.
9: Okay.
8: Here we go.
9: All right.
10: Representative Boschman, you've said you'll file articles of impeachment against President Trump on day one when you get to Washington. For viewers tonight, can you explain what you see as the high crime or misdemeanor you believe the president's committed this term? And also how you'll convince other members to join your impeachment efforts when many other members have also promised to file their own articles of impeachment?
11: Yeah, sure. Thank you. Well, it's really hard to narrow it down, and I didn't bring my running list. So I'll just say that pretty much everything that Trump is doing has, there's a problem with it.
8: She never answers the question.
9: Yeah. Everything.
8: Everything.
9: All of it. Trump is bad. I know. Back to you.
8: But think about the fact is, Democrats,
9: I didn't know you could do that in debates.
8: Democrats don't believe they have to be prepared in any way to answer anything.
9: No, they don't.
8: Nothing.
9: No, they don't. You know, it's just, and it really is such the easy way out. I didn't know you could do that.
8: Yeah.
9: I would have run for office just for fun.
8: Well,
9: if I thought I could get away with that on stage. Eric, what do you think about your opponent? Don't ask me. Look at, you know, huh? Back to you. I mean, if you don't have to answer questions in a debate, when do you have to answer questions?
8: Gary, why do you think you should be in political office? Because.
9: That's obvious.
8: Because what?
9: Because. That's obvious.
8: Are you saying I'm your cuz? No, I'm saying cause.
9: Just look and then point to your opponent. Just
8: because.
9: Look. Look.
8: Yeah.
9: And then just point. Don't say anything else. If I could get away with that. Oh, my gosh. But they do.
8: I know.
9: They get away with it all the time.
8: It's amazing.
9: And then inevitably, we've been talking about this for years. On the big stage, on the, you know, for the big offices, the larger offices, you see, and this is why we started talking, in fact, in recent presidential election years, it was like, do you really need to do a debate anymore? Because why is the GOP agreeing to do these debates when they don't get control over who's going to moderate, which networks are going to carry the debates? Or, you know, I say let the Democrats do four. Let the Democrats choose two. Let the GOP choose two. And nope, you can't have that. And we're just going to control it. And it's going to be, you know, let the, in fact, when Chris Wallace, remember back when he was with, he hadn't gone to CNN yet. He was at Fox News. And he helped to perpetuate the Charlottesville lie on the debate stage. And, you know, giving, you know, the opponent, the Biden at the time, basically the run of the stage. So I didn't even know if you choose the right channel, you're going to get the right moderator, but the fact is that the GOP is expected to answer questions in detail, but those on the left are not. They're not. You don't have to answer any questions. You could really start out with, listen, at the end of the day, I think we all know this is true. It is what it is. Back to you. Huh? Well,
8: look,
9: I'm
8: not saying that Republicans always answer the question to my satisfaction at all.
9: Right.
8: But they're always out there. I mean, Trump, he may not give you the answer that you want, but he'll be there to answer every single question 900 times a day.
9: Yes.
8: And at times to the point of it's like, Mr. President, stop talking.
9: Yeah, you don't have to talk to him. Remember when we went missing for an afternoon and they freaked out?
8: Yeah.
9: He's on the golf course, everybody. It's like, you know, it's like, is something wrong with Trump? He hasn't answered a question in 30 minutes. But this
8: But here they don't even have to answer. They don't even have to give an answer to anything. What she's saying is Trump isn't saying, I don't know.
9: Right.
8: Trump isn't saying, you know, do you believe men should play women? Do you believe biological men should play women's sports? He'd say no.
9: Right.
8: So on these basic, simple answers that are the Democrats can't even explain what they mean by anything. Republicans sometimes may explain things and it's like, okay, it doesn't make sense. You're trying to explain it, but they're trying to explain and still, you know, give out enough information, but not too much, but still explain it in some way. But then you're always going to have the reporter follow up on the Republican where they won't follow up on the Democrat.
9: Right. You know, this is, it's just insane. But that's, again, if you're going to, if you're in the activist media, then you're going to allow them to get away with anything. Any answer, it doesn't matter. They just had, give the Alex Lifeson Rock and Roll Hall of Fame answer. Blah, blah, blah, blah, blah, blah, blah, blah, blah, blah, blah, blah, blah. You know, it's, but that's where what it's gotten to. And when we, you mentioned this earlier, bears repeating. If you hear us issue an opinion, you're going to know why. If you listen to the show long enough, you're going to know why we have an opinion. Why we have opinion, the opinions that we have. The left never has to demonstrate that. They never have to demonstrate why they believe what they believe. We said it the other night. Look, I would love more presidential candidates in the future. Break it down like you brought up Ronald Reagan when he was making records. We're you and I are such hipsters. We had Ronald Reagan on vinyl. I would bring my turntable to a coffee shop.
8: Yeah.
9: But no, you think about how he would break down those ideas. I remember, I mean, there's clips out there still of him on Carson, you know, breaking down those ideas in a very simple manner. And we want more of the GOP. We want the GOP to do that because we believe those answers, those types of answers work for the GOP.
8: Well, look, Trump is running into a problem here. You know, looking at the Republicans now, I've got a couple of audio cuts from, you know, Fox News, and they're just saying, they're going, look, he's not making any sense.
9: Yeah.
8: He says tariffs and then, and I'll find the audio cuts, all from Fox News,
9: mm-hmm.
8: going, the beef thing isn't cutting it.
9: Right.
8: The president who was saying, we need to have tariffs and the American public should be willing to pay more in order to bring business back to the United States. That's mm-hmm. what he's been selling.
9: Mm-hmm.
8: And that initially that foreign manufacturers pay it, so there's not going to be any increase in cost.
9: Right.
8: He had to stop doing that because that wasn't true.
9: Right.
8: To then, and he was getting rah-rah, yes, and then all of a sudden in the last 2 weeks, I'm going to allow foreign manufacturers to dump beef below market price in the United States in order to lower the cost of beef production, which is going to hurt the beef farmers.
9: Right. Yeah.
8: And then the whole oil thing, the same thing. I'm going to sit there and we're going to get equity. We're going to own part of a Venezuelan oil company that will sell oil to us below market price. So on one hand, he's saying we need to tariff everything. And he's destroying his own base. And then, you know, the talk, and this is all coming from Republican circles, the talk about, you know, the midterm convention coming up.
9: Right.
8: He's supposed to speak both nights. And then, you know, you've got J.D. Vance out there going rah, rah, rah on the economy. And you've got now on Fox News saying, this isn't selling. You can't sell this. You mm-hmm. can't do this. Mm-hmm. Everybody's, this is going to be a thing of how wonderful everything is and people don't feel wonderful. You can't do that.
9: Right.
8: And so messaging matters, whether as a Democrat, you don't want to answer any question or whether you're a Republican and you say one thing and then end up doing the opposite.
9: Mm-hmm.
8: And justifying both and saying, well, the explanation is I'm a business person, you're not.
9: Mm-hmm.
8: You're not going to sell that to conservatives. You might be able to sell that to some populist, but you can't even sell that when you, populist right now, when you start talking tariffs, populists love tariffs. They love the concept of protecting American business, even if the cost of goods and services go up. And when you do the opposite, you're not going to get agreement. All you're going to get is angst in your own party going, what the hell are you doing?
9: Mm-hmm.
8: And that's the problem the president has right now. And if the president has the problem, that means Republicans have the problem. I was reading yesterday from a couple, you know, people inside saying the members of Congress, Republicans, they don't want to participate in this whole thing coming up here.
9: Well,
8: because it's going to be a rah-rah-rah.
9: They're in the home stretch of their campaigns.
8: Yeah.
9: You know, and this is the problem. You know, right now they were eager to get back from their break and really hit the campaign trail hard, and you can't have mixed messaging. You just can't.
8: I mean, come back from their break, they would be on break if they were going to be campaigning.
9: No, they wanted to. They when they come back from break, they can campaign on a national as a party as a whole. They can campaign.
8: As a whole. Okay. Yeah. Okay. Yeah. Okay. Excuse me. Okay.
9: Right. No, I mean not in their home districts,
8: right.
9: But campaigning as a party.
8: Yeah.
9: As a group. There was a big article about it in, I believe it was the Wall Street Journal, just 2 days ago.
8: You know, we've said this over and over again, and we've been criticized for it, which I don't know why, because it's so logical. What you say matters. You need to communicate effectively. I've said this about business, and I've been in a ton of businesses in my life.
9: Mm-hmm.
8: The biggest problem with business is management cannot communicate a damn thing to the worker effectively.
9: Right.
8: And I've seen it. And as bad as we are in the United States, it's worse in other countries.
9: Mm-hmm.
8: And then in politics, the same thing. And the other thing is we expect absolute perfection. You and I talked about the airlines the other day. People want absolute perfection from anything that they buy. Mm-hmm. They want the warranty. And then they'll put politicians in who will BS the hell out of them. And they're okay with it because it's their guy. And all of a sudden, the issues and the product that they're delivered doesn't matter anymore.
9: Right.
8: That's another thing I'm fascinated about. How the hell does that happen? I want accountability from everything, from the private sector and government. And since, you know, when you see Republicans, and for the long, remember Reagan, government is the problem. Well, then you should have a very, very cynical eye towards even the people that you put in office. Where the hell did this political idolatry come from the right? Oh, we bow down before the personality. We love the person. Yeah, but they're doing the opposite. Shut up. You're a rhino.
9: Yeah.
8: Okay. I'm going to name call you whatever. When the hell did Republicans say, let's worship the person and not the ideas?
9: Well, this is how the party gets permission to move further and further left.
8: Yeah.
9: That's exactly how it happens.
8: And
9: you can't do anything. If you want to come together as a party and campaign, what do you campaign on right now?
8: The other side is insane.
9: That's the only thing you got.
8: Yeah.
9: And hope it wins.
8: I hope it wins for them. But you can't be out there saying everything is fine when you can look at every single poll. Doesn't matter whether it's conservative or liberal. Republicans and the president are getting killed on prices. And then his base that has stayed with them on tariffs is now going, what the hell are you doing with beef and oil now? Now you're going, you're saying you want to help manufacturing. Now you're saying you're actually going to dump. The president of the United States is approving the dumping of foreign products in to lower the price and hurt the domestic economies.
9: That goes further than the exemptions in December of last year.
8: It's mind-boggling.
9: Yep.
8: We are Red Eye Radio.
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13: Weather-wise, what does the travel forecast look like for the unofficial final holiday of the summer season? Labor Day.
14: As we start Friday, that ridge of high pressure will be parked generally over the southeastern United States.
13: Meaning hot and dry conditions, according to USDA meteorologist Brad Rippey. Although the heat dome will shift west, covering the southeastern Great Plains by Labor Day Monday.
14: And underneath that heat dome, expect daily high temperatures to approach, reach, or exceed 100 degrees just about every day.
13: Frequent rainfall is expected around the heat dome periphery, primarily along the nation's northern tier. Rippey adds that could be periods of severe weather in some locales.
14: If you're going to be out and about in the west, not only will there be the opportunity for showers in the northwest and the southwest, but we will be looking at autumn-like temperatures, some significantly cooler weather.
13: I'm Rod Bain reporting for the U.S. Department of Agriculture in Washington, D.C.
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0: Beer Runner Radio. He's Eric Carney, and I'm Gary McNamara. And then the one thing, because I do believe, I believe in free trade, and I believe that all products should be from around the world we should be competing with.
1: Yeah.
0: But what the president's doing here is the president is basically wants to dump oil at below market prices into the United States and beef for the next 90 days below market prices. No, the president should not be involved in foreign governments dumping products in the United States, which is exactly what he has rallied against, by the way, for the last half century.
1: Yeah,
0: he has rallied against doing any government doing something like that. And then when he does something that I agree with, which is have a totally reasonable position on the data centers, the populist and his party are already so, you know, hyped up about, you know, just because of the emotion of AI, where he's not winning that in his own party.
2: Mm-hmm.
0: He's winning it with conservatives because he has the right there economically. He's got the absolute right opinion on that one, but he can't win that one because the party has become so populist and so reactionary and so drama laden. AI, data centers, no way, they destroy everything. That portion of the populist party or the populist exists in the Republican Party. And so when he does something right, it goes against the populist, which he has helped create.
2: Yeah, I mean, it's hard to know where the party is as a whole right now.
0: I know, it's just...
2: You know, I think that's why they don't want to participate in the, whatever you're going to call it, the midterm convention, the rally, whatever it's going to be next week, right here in our backyard. And that's, you know, that's the thing is that, you know, you come off your 5-week home break, right? In the House, you come off, you're in your district, you're also taking vacation. And then they come back and then Johnson announces they're going to actually spend more time back in their district between now and the election, between now and November, which you would want to do, but they really need to do. It actually is imperative that they get some more campaigning done locally in those House districts.
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4: She admittedly killed her 3 children, but her trial ends in a hung jury. With your 12:30 report, I'm Lee Mowen. Breaking now. A mistrial was declared Friday in a Massachusetts courtroom. Lindsay Clancy admitted to killing her 3 children, but said she wasn't responsible because of postpartum psychosis. It said one juror out of the 12 brought the proceedings to a screeching halt.
5: Jurors looked frustrated and defeated.
6: And I'm going to declare a mistrial.
5: Outside court, the district attorney said the focus belonged on Clancy's children, 5-year-old Cora, 3-year-old Dawson, and 8-month-old Callan.
7: Who died a violent and horrific death at the hands of the person who loved them the most.
5: The defense says she does love her kids.
8: It's not right what she had to go through because she grieves the loss of those 3 children.
5: Clancy's attorney is now considering an appeal in federal court over that holdout juror. The district attorney must decide whether to retry the case. There's a hearing here on that at the end of the month.
4: ABC's Aaron Katursky.
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9: Heading for daybreak on Saturday, mostly clear, muggy, 74 at 7 a.m. Now the rest of our Saturday, a few storms are likely. Otherwise, partly cloudy, a high of 90. Stays that way at night in the low of 67. Sunday, mostly sunny and pleasant, a high of 83. Looks great for the fireworks and more sunshine Monday. From your severe weather station, I'm 9 First Warning Chief Meteorologist Steve Raleigh. 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
4: 5 people arrested for breaking and entering into the Masonic Center just after midnight Friday morning. Officers believed they were performing a TikTok challenge. Landon Billman, Orlando Shepard, Lane Miller, Allison Hudson, and Samantha Klusner are booked, and they were spot running via drone out towards 5th Street via Broadway. All 5 face breaking and entering charges. Billman also faces evidence tampering and weapons charges. Your next update is at 1 o'clock. I'm Lee Mowen, News Radio 700 WLW.

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1: And he's Eric Carly, and I'm Gary McNamara. All right, so, you know, the Republicans and Democrats here, here we come. 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
1: All right, so here we go. Election season. What'd you tell me? Four more days?
2: So they have a 3-day weekend this weekend, right? So after today, they're off for Labor Day. They come back. They'll have four more days in session. September 17th until the election is all they're going to be out. They're going to be gone. They're going to be basically back in their home districts. And I would think there was the story the other day. They were eager to, and this is before Johnson announced this new schedule. I know Politico had a version of it. I think the Wall Street Journal was one. Maybe it was Fox News, but I have to go back and find it. But they were eager to campaign basically as a party, right? Coming back off the 5-week break, which is a mix of vacation. It's a mix of, I don't know how many meetings, we don't see every individual story that comes out of a district meeting, a home meeting with, you know, constituents and everything else. But that's basically what August is usually carved out for. You go back home and you campaign that way. But this is going to be more of a direct campaign. Get out there, less of a district type of meeting. They will be stumping, but you're going to, instead of opening up questions to all of your constituents like you would do in August,
1: you'll be campaigning.
2: You're going to be campaigning with only friendly audiences in front of you and the whole thing. It's going to be stumping the way that you should be doing.
1: Well, and local TV cameras is what
2: a lot of local coverage, but but a friendly audience in front of you and not so many of the questions that come up unless it's the liberal activist media asking those questions. But you're going to have, so September 17th, basically until Election Day, is going to be all campaigning.
1: But what you've got right now and everything that we just mentioned, the president going to, you know, European countries and other countries to dump beef into the United States below market prices, even if it's for 90 days, are like, well, it kills us. And the same thing with oil, even though that's going to be years from now, what he is promoting is the dumping of oil from foreign sources into the United States below market prices. What kind of a deal do you make, number one, Venezuela, to get them to do that? You know, what's the deal? What do they get on the other end?
2: Right.
1: But the fact is, that is exactly what he has been against for the last half century in politics.
2: Right.
1: He and the Republicans are panicking over prices. It's very frustrating for us here on this show.
2: Yeah.
1: Because we said it before the president took over, when he was talking about tariffing everything and then did it, nearly tanked the bond market back in, April of 25?
2: Yes.
1: Yeah.
2: Yeah.
1: And they had to back off on it severely. Then when they backed off on 200 products last year, we said, well, when, you know, don't say foreign manufacturers are going to pay for it. The vast majority will be paid for by American companies, but the vast majority by the American consumer. Don't do that. Do not tell the American public something that isn't true on economics.
2: Right.
1: Don't do that as a Republican. Democrats did that. We got flack from our own audience for that. Yep. And we said prices matter. Learn what sunk Biden. And now the panic is there full bore. This is Fox News, as we know, the biggest conservative slash Republican network out there. Here's some of the things going on there over the last couple of days. Here we go.
3: All right.
4: Welcome all. Jillian, thoughts about what you heard from the vice president today and where this is headed?
5: Well, it was notable that he told reporters in that briefing that he doesn't know when gas prices are going to come back down to $3 a gallon. He then went on to say that prices could actually be a lot higher than they are right now if the Trump administration weren't handling things in the Middle East so well at this moment. So essentially sending this message that Americans should be thankful gas prices aren't higher.
4: That's a tough sell on a bumper sticker ahead of the midterms.
5: And it also occurred to me listening to the vice president today that's the same failing message that President Biden rolled out on the campaign trail, you know, telling voters that things aren't as bad as they seem. They're not as bad as they think they are. It's something politically that's not winning strategy. It's probably going to backfire.
4: Yeah.
1: Then continuing more programming on Fox News the last 48 hours. Here we go.
6: It's not just the price of beef. It feels like groceries are very high. And maybe to David's point, maybe they aren't as high, but we feel they're high. So I guess maybe that's all that matters. What's your take on what the president's trying to do to get those prices under control?
7: Well, I think he's trying to achieve a very delicate balance here. And it is particularly difficult, especially what we heard from the American Farm Bureau Federation, National Cattlemen's Beef Association, United States Cattlemen's Association. I heard from the Missouri Farm Bureau. They reached out to me today. The message is all very much the same. They appreciate the president and what he's trying to do. However, they are very concerned about what this will do to their industry, the American industry, in the long run, especially when they're still trying to build up their herds right now, especially considering the impact that the drought has had.
6: A lot of things there. I would just say, listen, I understand the president's in a difficult spot because there's a lot of pressure on him to lower those prices, and those prices on beef are certainly high. I would say this, if you're going to import a bunch of cheap foreign beef, at least allow our ranchers the dignity to be able to differentiate their product, and that's mandatory country of origin labeling. I believe this president, with the power and influence that he has, he can make this a point, and it won't just be for right now, it'll be forever. Give our ranchers the opportunity to differentiate what I believe is a superior product. That would go a long way, and then they'll be a little bit more forgiving when you have to do things like this to temporarily, hopefully, bring down the price, but give them that mandatory country of origin labeling so we know where our food is coming.
1: That's not going to change anything.
2: No, it's not going to change anything.
1: I mean, that's wishful, you know, thinking. But again, the message, it's the messaging. Number one, prices are high.
2: Yeah.
1: Doesn't matter whether they're not as high. If you're trying to say, well, they could be higher, you're not going to win that. That's from Fox News. That's not from MS Now.
2: Right.
1: We have warned. And by the way, this isn't just the president of the Republican Party. Or excuse me, the members of Congress. These are the Republican voters who went along with all of this. And the members of Congress who sat there and went, well, we're just going to ignore economics or pretend it doesn't exist. We're going to pretend that there aren't consequences. We're not going to talk about the consequences until it's too late, when we can't do anything about the consequences except reverse the policy that we have told our own party absolutely works, and this is how it works. And then you go to a process of the most expensive things, beef and oil. food and fuel. And then say the goal is to get other countries to dump, to get them agree to dump their product below market price into the United States to lower prices, and we know it's going to hurt these industries. You can't sell that.
2: No. No, you cannot.
1: No. And we are frustrated here on the show because for the last, always, we have said prices matter. And what the Republicans did with the administration, they lied to the American public for such a long time and said foreign manufacturers pay pay the tariffs, and they don't. So it doesn't matter whether people even think, well, some targeted tariffs are correct, because we believe they are. It's the fact that when you lie to the American people about economics, there's going to be a price to pay down the road, and now you've got the president's panicking, the Republicans are panicking, and don't tell me the president's not panicking. He's now going against everything that he ever believed by saying, let's get foreign I'm going to make an agreement. It's not that somebody is dumping it on their own. The president made a deal to dump those products into the United States.
2: Well,
1: and I mean, oil's not going to happen for years.
2: Right.
1: But it's the messaging that you're sending.
2: Well, this is, again, that goes further than the 200-plus food tariff exemptions that were announced last December, much further. Because it counters the entire mission statement that you began on. We go back to the first term and steel tariffs. They're dumping steel. Well, now you're making dumps happen on other products.
1: You've made the deal.
2: Yeah.
1: You've authorized the dumping of foreign. It's not that they were dumping it and you're against it.
2: You're doing it.
1: You're effectively doing
2: it if you did the deal.
1: You control
2: that. It's yours.
1: Mind-boggling.
2: And this is, I don't know. Look, there's no doubt in my mind that Speaker Johnson and the president are greatly worried about the House. Saw an article about Tallarico and Paxton. And believe the polls, don't believe the polls, I can't tell you. But you have conservatives, National Review, a couple of the people over at National Review writing about Paxton and the fact that, all right, look, he's a weak candidate. He's not answering questions. He's not as excited, doesn't seem to be excited in this campaign.
1: When I see him basically, speak, doesn't he seem like he's bored?
2: That's kind of the message that they're conveying at National Review. There were a couple of articles on it, two or three in the last week or so. And then they point to John Cornyn and say, it's basically Cornyn 2.0 when it comes to campaigning. He's too quiet. He's not responding. He's not responsive. If Tallarico beats Paxton, whoa. I mean, I don't believe the polls are now, who was it? It was one of the liberal media groups that put Texas as a toss-up state in that for that race, right? The polls, they don't mean anything to me, but I'll tell you what means something to me, and that is the idea of campaigning like you're 80 points behind. People want to see you out there with the same excitement that got Paxton the win at the midterm.
1: It doesn't matter whether you believe the public polls. It's whether the Republicans believe their internal polls.
2: And
1: the Republicans believe their internal polls right now.
2: And they believe
1: they're in trouble.
2: One of the articles that National Review was talking about, there's money that they really want Trump to spend, that he could spend in the state of Texas on that race, hasn't been done yet.
1: Yeah. Yeah, I read that.
2: And if you don't have the confidence, you don't spend that money. So if Trump doesn't have the confidence, there's a problem.
1: We are Red Eye Radio.
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0: We are Red Eye Radio. He is Eric Cronin. I'm Gary McNamara. So one thing that everybody went yesterday went, what the? Maria Bartiromo, mm-hmm. gone from Fox Business.
1: Yeah.
0: Mike Huckabee wrote, I just saw this, that she's left Fox Business and Fox News. So sad to hear. The smartest, hardest working journalist and absolutely class act. It was an honor to work with him/her and later to be a guest on the show. Always worth watching. I mean, it was absolutely, but what? She doesn't have,
1: that's not,
0: huh? She doesn't have pronouns. When did she have pronouns like that?
1: Well, and when she had both pronouns.
0: Yes, him, her, and it was, and finally Huckabee responded like hours later, was like,
2: oh my God.
0: Sorry, it was a typo. It was a typo. I wasn't paying attention. I was not using pronouns. It was a typo. But for a while there, and I was, it had to be a good hour, I'm looking at these comments going, it's got to be a typo.
1: Yeah.
0: It has to be a typo.
1: Yeah, something weird.
0: And it was. Yeah. Yeah.

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5: Much ado about potatoes and diesel prices. With your 1 o'clock report, I'm Lee Mowen. Breaking now. President Donald Trump tried clearing up a small potatoes comment on the war with Iran. Then he boasted over the economy over the latest jobs report. That's despite prices continuing to rise.
6: It comes as the war is driving fuel costs sky high. 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But President Trump touting a bright spot for the economy, a stronger than expected jobs report.
7: They announced 162,000 jobs, new jobs.
6: Showing unemployment holding steady at just above 4%.
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9: Setting for Saturday morning, we're looking at mostly clear and muggy conditions, a low of 74. The rest of our Saturday is scattered storms and otherwise partly cloudy, a high of 90. At night, fair and down to 67. Sunday and Monday, sunshine and seasonal with highs in the 80s. From your severe weather station, I'm 9 First Warning, Chief Meteorologist Steve Raleigh. 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
5: A federal judge yesterday extended the block on President Donald Trump's executive order to limit mail-in voting for the upcoming midterms. District Court Judge Indira Talwani issued a preliminary injunction that blocks the USPS's plans for voter registration until Thursday. North Carolina has sent out their first mail ballots, and more states are to follow. It's now 5 sexual battery counts against Aiken High School assistant principal Stephen Barton after another family contacts police. He was arrested last week after being accused of touching a student inappropriately for several minutes back on August 26th. The latest report claims Barton caressed her son's thighs during a separate incident in January. The mother initially only reported this to school officials before involving Cincinnati police. Barton remains on paid leave pending the investigation. And there's a new secretary of the U.S. Army.
10: Overnight, President Trump naming a new acting secretary of the Army, just days after Dan Driscoll resigned amid tension with Secretary Pete Hegseth. The president says Adam Tell will now serve in that role, calling him a great patriot.
5: ABC's Rachel Scott.
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5: Reds fall 10-7 to the Brewers. Rhett Lauder pitches into the fifth inning but gives up 7 runs and 4 complete with 4 walks and 2 strikeouts. A Eugenio Suarez and Matt McClain each with a home run. Series continues tonight and it's here on the big one. We got the inside pitch at 5:40 with a 6:40 first pitch from Andrew Abbott. Y'all's knock off Windy City in 10 innings, 10-7, thanks to Marcus Brodil's walk-off home run. If Florence

0: wins today or tomorrow, they're in the playoffs. Cyclone sign for Max Helgeson. There's now 42 days until the season begins. Cincinnati visiting the Indy Fuel on October 17th. FC Cincinnati releasing veteran center back Matt Miazga. That's after acquiring center back Julian Malatini and wing back David Dudara. The Orange and Blue host DC United tonight. Coverage at 7 o'clock on ESPN 1530. Some high school football scores. A game you heard on 1360 and 1530. Indianapolis Cathedral knocks off St. Xavier 30-21. It's Elder over East Central 42-7. Cooper edges Ryle out 11-0. Princeton wallops over Coleraine 49-6. And Lebanon defeats West Claremont 34-20. UC football back this afternoon. Bearcats hosting Boston College. It all begins at 2:30 right here on the Big One and WEBM 102.7 FM. 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Your next update is at 1:30. I'm Lee Mowen, News Radio 700 WLW.
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5: 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Gary McNamara and Eric Hurley talk about everything from politics to social issues and news of the day. 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
6: All across America, we are Red Eye Radio. He is Eric Harley, and I'm Gary McNamara. Good morning. Hi. Hello. Well, let me see. We're in 2026. The Kaepernick thing started 10 years ago. And as you know, I've been anticipating all throughout preseason. I don't care about football anymore. I care about the politics in football or whatever it's going to be in.
7: Right.
6: That's, you know, like, it's like the WNBA. It's even though I did watch last week on Friday, it's the only sporting event I've watched in a long time. I watched the Indiana Fever, and it's entertaining. Caitlin Clark is extremely entertaining,
7: right? Yeah.
6: So is Kelsey Mitchell. I mean, it's very entertaining, especially with the three pointers they're taking.
7: Yeah.
6: They're not shy at all about it. So. Yeah. You know, really it's the, as well, we'll call it the WDSA now.
7: Mm-hmm.
6: I love the politics in sports. A lot of people say, and I even said it way back then, you know, it sort of turned me off the politics in sports. I've learned to embrace it because it's so much fun.
7: Yeah.
6: Kaepernick speaking up again. And this is fantastic. calls Roger Goodell, calls the NFL a bunch of hypocrites. It's all performative. They really don't care.
7: Well, isn't all sports performative?
6: No, they're
7: technically
6: not the sports portion of it. Their proclamations against, you know, because they're doing it again, you know, love, no hate, stop racism. And he says it's strictly performative. It's not what the NFL believes, that the NFL actually doesn't believe it, that the NFL is actually racist. And it was interesting because Fox News had an article where they talked about, and I remember this so well, they said, you know, they basically, the NFL puts out propaganda, and it's like, what does Kaepernick do? It's like, he goes, most notably, Kaepernick participated in a Netflix docuseries in which he compared the NFL, remember this, the NFL scouting combine, to a slave auction before they put you on the field. Teams poke, prod, and examine you, searching for any defect that might affect your performance, Kaepernick narrated. No boundary respected, no dignity left intact. What they don't want you to understand is what's being established is a power dynamic. The scene then shifts to one in which players transform into enslaved black men in shackles while white slave masters bid on them and whip them. Meanwhile, Kaepernick, after believing that's what the NFL is about, has continued to try to return to the NFL for the last 10 years. Not this year, though. I haven't heard him say he wants to come back this year.
7: No.
6: And so it's like, you know.
7: No, I think he's vying to be the commissioner now.
6: But I just love how he just pounded on Goodell and everything else. You know, Goodell trying. It's like, when will these people understand? You cannot cater to the left. If, you know, well, we're going to support these victims here. We're going to support these victims because we're against the oppressors. Now you're the oppressor. Roger Goodell, you're an oppressor. You're a slave master.
7: Well, the WNBA is about to enter that territory because, you know, it's like, you know what? I'll just wear a T-shirt. That'll end everything. If I just wear a T-shirt to the game, everything will be fine. It'll all be over. Everybody will have spoken their mind and minds, and we can move on now. There's no moving on.
6: No. There's going to be no
7: moving on. No. Until a transgender is on a team. Oh, I'm sorry. Every team. And you can't just have one. Because if other transgenders try out for the team and they're clearly outperforming biological females, well, you're going to have to put them on the team.
6: What I love is social media the last couple of days because they keep trying to resurrect it. You know, Royce White and Cantor, well, and unless they take, unless they take hormones, unless they take estrogen, and unless they cut off their body parts,
7: no.
6: Well, then they can't play in the WNBA.
7: And
6: they got blasted going, hey, you're an idiot. Your own rules forbid that.
7: Yes. Not only do they forbid it in your sport, but you go back to the Obama administration. Barack Obama set the tone.
6: Yep. As we said yesterday.
7: For students, the joint edict between, and this is for public schools, between the Department of Education and the Department of Justice. The student does not need the parent's permission. The student does not need anything from a doctor. The student does not need to go through any kind of hormone therapy or anything. The student only needs to proclaim, this is who I am, and now, this is my name.
6: Right.
7: And you, the administrators of the schools, have to abide by it. And you cannot make even special arrangements if they are traveling with sports teams.
6: Right.
7: No special arrangements in bathrooms.
6: Nope.
7: Which, and we remember this well. This
6: hotel edict, rooms?
7: This edict came down during a back and forth at the Fort Worth ISD.
6: Yes.
7: Just down the road.
6: Yes.
7: Just west of our studios.
6: Mm-hmm.
7: And they were finding some middle ground. They were going to make arrangements, and it was only one transgender student, but they said this will be the case going forward. And what we'll do is we'll have a bathroom, a single stall bathroom for that student. And it was only a few days later when

0: joint edict came down and said, nuh-uh, no. And the Department of Justice was on board this joint edict because if you do not abide by it, we consider that a violation of the students' rights. So, to the WNBA, as you point out, Gary, can't do that because you can't have the hormone thing. That the sport forbids that. Your own rules forbid that. But the rules of the left, the playbook, forbids that. And you can't have that.
1: Yeah.
0: Because the next liberal administration, I don't know if that will be a Republican liberal or a Democrat liberal, the way the GOP is going. But the next liberal administration that comes in and says, hey, we're gonna pick up this joint edict again, and that's going to be the rule in public schools. It's not over. It's going to happen. The next liberal administration will move toward this. Then that will set the tone even for your organization. Now, while the government doesn't control your organization, there will be some pressure for you to abide by the DSA playbook.
1: And that's the thing that's so entertaining is the fact, you know, especially with the WDSA, WNBA, is the fact that, you know, they won't follow their own rules. The left won't follow their own rules. And that's what's happening on social media. And it's funny because so many on the left, because they don't do any research at all. You know, they hear a slogan and they go with it.
0: Mm-hmm.
1: But they actually don't know what their own rules are.
0: Mm-hmm.
1: So they come out and go, well, then you need to do that. And then they're reminded, no, you can't do that. Well, what do you mean? No, that's, don't you even know your own rules? And then they disappear.
0: Yeah.
1: They disappear right from social media. They realize, oh, I don't even know what I'm talking about.
0: Of course.
1: And that's what's so entertaining. And with Kaepernick, and we called it early on, when he's just about you know, making sure the police follow the rules. What a load of horse manure that was.
0: That's garbage.
1: And it's garbage. We had said it. Remember was it the Miami Herald reporter that pounded him when he started talking about Cuba and how great Cuba was and everything else? And we said, no, he's a socialist Marxist. That's what he is. And he's promoting a socialist Marxist ideology and wishes to do it in the NFL. And we went through. And thank goodness to, and we mentioned this yesterday, Heather McDonald, that went through how many people, because when you put the numbers to, when you actually put the numbers out, you know, we live in a society, whether somebody throws out something, well, racism is systemic and the violence of police against the citizenry, especially minorities, is just risen to a level that is unacceptable. What's that level? You know, the same thing that we've heard now. Now you're not hearing as much panic on the whole data centers as people come out and say, well, no, here's what's actually happening. They provide their own power. They're recycling the water. They use less than, you know, golf courses use or almond farmers in California. This is, you know, necessary. But we live in a society that you throw out something, everybody panics. They scream like that one girl in the yellow raincoat when Trump was elected the first time.
0: Mm.
1: That's basically the nation that, you know, a significant portion of this nation. But when you actually look at it and the facts come out later on, you saw what Kaepernick was trying to do. You know, the whole NFL is racist. It's a bunch of masters and slave owners.
0: Mm-hmm.
1: And they, my favorite was when he said, they poke, prod, and examine you. They're looking for any defect that might affect your performance. No kidding.
0: Yeah. It's performance.
1: All it's about is your physical your mental preparation and your physical performance on the field.
0: Yes.
1: So yes, whether you're sick, drawing blood, that would be poked and prodded, right?
0: Mm-hmm.
1: They're not just taking, it's not a cattle prod.
0: Jerry Jones may have used a couple.
1: Oh, okay.
0: Maybe.
1: It's a needle to examine your blood work, as they do each and every year for every single football player to make sure that they're healthy.
0: Yes.
1: And so, I mean, it's hilarious. And then trying to make it, you know, and then in the documentary, taking it from the NFL to then white masters of slave owners whipping them. That's not propaganda. Is that actually what the NFL is? Is that what professional sports actually is? Was Kaepernick actually, you know, on on point there in any way? No, he was BSing you.
0: Well, for years after he was no longer worthy of playing in the NFL, he tried to get back to that slavery, did he not?
1: Yeah.
0: What he calls slavery.
1: Yes. He wanted back, well, you know what it was? Stockholm Syndrome.
0: Oh, yeah. Right.
1: I made that up as
0: empathy
1: I went along.
0: For his, what he believes are his captors.
1: Right, exactly.
0: Why would you try so hard to get back in if that's what it was?
1: And that's where it falls apart. Everything that liberals do is so easy to tear apart and have so much fun with. And so, as you know, if you've been listening to the show the last 10 years, you know that when it gets to July, into July and August, you know, my antenna is up going, okay, where's Kaepernick? Where's Kaepernick? Where's Kaepernick? And I was so happy to see that he came out again and so happy to see that he blasted Roger Goodell because they came out the other day. Well, they're going to allow the NFL teams now to continue doing, you know, don't hate, love, all that. But as we said last year, we realize and we agree with the NFL doing that now. I've changed my mind because I realize that the NFL, if you're targeting the true racism in this country, you have to be targeting the Democrats. And it's about time that the NFL started attacking the Democrats. And we believe that's why Kaepernick is actually mad, is because they're targeting the hate of the left. That's what the NFL must be doing because that's where it's coming from. And the NFL and Roger Goodell is a very intelligent human being. Mm-hmm. And it's so obvious to see where the racism and the misogyny is coming from today from the left. That has to be where Roger Goodell is going, right? Mm-hmm.
2: Sure.
0: Yeah.
1: So much fun.
0: Good luck, Kaepernick. I don't know where the money is, but clearly this is a money thing.
1: Yeah, he's got his memoirs coming out.
0: You know, right? And so it's, you know, you get paid by Nike to be a protester. Man, I wish I would have known. I used to protest going to work. If I could get paid for being a protester, and ironically, a protester who protests work,
1: well,
0: that would be a great job.
1: I read the other day Nike isn't doing too good.
0: That's too bad.
1: Apparently making that decision to get involved in politics instead of sports.
0: Oh, just don't do it, I guess is what they should do, right?
1: Don't do it.
0: Just don't.
1: Just don't.
0: Just don't.
1: Don't. Just don't.
0: Just don't. I haven't seen a lot of their, well, I don't see a lot. I rarely see commercials. I can't remember the last commercial I saw.
1: Yeah.
0: It was a digital commercial somewhere. But on my YouTube, I pay for no commercials. And I'm trying to think of anything that I've seen. Maybe a preview when we watched a movie on one of the streamers. A preview of another movie, I think, maybe a trailer.
1: I think they're only sponsor now the robot athletes.
0: Yeah. Oh, my gosh. I was watching they had the international robot games going on, It was actually live during our show. So they had a camera. Reuters had a camera basically inside this. It didn't look like, I don't know how big the venue was. But there was one robot, they go over to this one little stage area, and the one robot, there were some smaller robots, looked like kid-sized robots, and they're playing soccer. And I'm telling you right now, the red team was crushing it. The blue team was just sucking wind. Every time the red team put the ball in, they scored like 6 goals just in the 30 seconds I was watching. And I thought, if that were real soccer, they'd rule the world. and then it pans over to this martial arts thing. And it's not two robots going at, it's just one robot demonstrating all these martial arts moves. And it tries to do a roundhouse. It goes to do the roundhouse and ends up flat on its stomach and can't get up. Like six guys had to come out and pick the thing up.
1: And everybody saw the one where the robot was running and ran right into the barrier and then fell back on his, wait a minute, I'm assuming the gender of a robot, its back. And then the abdomen just sparks like crazy.
0: Yeah. No, it's horrible. Look, it's not going to happen in my lifetime. It may happen in somebody else's lifetime, but not in mine. They're not taking over.
1: We are Red Eye Radio.
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1: We are Red Eye Radio. He is Eric Cronin. I'm Gary McNamara. And before we get to the meat and potatoes portion of the show, the protein and high carb part, this little audio cut here from AOC yesterday that TMZ was following her.
0: Oh my God. Yeah.
1: TMZ must be desperate.
0: Right.
1: Here we go.
14: All right. I wanted to ask, would you ever date a conservative? Is that anything you'd ever entertain?
15: I have to say it's probably not.
1: So I'm the single guy, so I have no shot with her. And, you know, I was thinking with Jasmine Crockett being unemployed, maybe I'd have a shot, you know, being three blocks in her district still.
0: Yeah, right.
1: I don't even know if she married. I don't even know whether she's married or not.
0: Or you could just hang out with your cat.
1: Wow. Yeah. I didn't think about that. That third option probably seems the best.
0: If you want to hang out with something that's unpredictable and then just goes off for no reason, you already have a cat, dude.
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1: And he is Eric Crawley, and I'm Gary McNamara. Wow, well, the president said it yesterday. It took 6 months, but he said it. 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
1: Wow. Trump said it.
2: Yeah?
1: Yeah. I couldn't care less about forcing Iran to accept a deal.
2: Mm-hmm.
1: That's not why he's doing any of this.
2: Yeah.
1: It should have been from day one, unconditional surrender. It seems like that's where he is heading now. But he emphasized it. Donald Trump said Tuesday night that he was not interested in forcing Iran to agree to a deal to end the war, and questioned why the Iranian people were not rising up against their government after U.S. forces completed a fresh round of strikes.
2: Yeah. Well, it's, you know, I've always wondered, I've always had, I don't even know if I could call it a theory. I mean, I guess it could be a theory. I don't know how subscribed I am to the theory, but it would make sense that after the initial bombing that kills the Ayatollah, you go in, you wait to see what intel can bring you, what Mossad intel can bring you, what the U.S. intel can bring you, as to who's left, who's in charge, what the pecking order will be, and that is going to take a minute. And I'm wondering if they've learned something new, or I would be more inclined to subscribe to the next theory, and that would be what Politico wrote about the other day, and it's Politico. Yeah, I know, they're left. But they're talking about Republicans that basically are just not happy with the performance on Iran when it comes to the president, and that it is a domestic pressure coming from the president just a couple of months, 2 months now from the election. So, or maybe a combination of both. The intel is probably, you know, more and more every day you gather more, and you're going to have to at some point make a decision on what you're going to do. And it is about regime change. It is about taking down whoever is in charge, taking them out. And I don't know what happens next, but at some point you've got to get control of their uranium. And again, I think that's, you know, down the road a bit. But the fact that we started striking them again this past weekend, just days ago, the fact that he's talking a different game now, it stands to reason they've got new intel that tells them this could be, you know, this could be doable. Or there's a new strategy that says, you know what, we just need to keep pounding them until they do give.
1: Well, I can't tell you. Yeah. I think part of it's an acceptance of the fact that this cannot go away before the midterms.
2: Yeah.
1: So you might as well do what you wanted to do from the beginning.
2: Right.
1: You know, when you got the memorandum of understanding, I don't think there's a Republican out there that looked at that and said, my God, if you would have told me in February, this is what you were going to agree to, which would have refunded Iran.
2: Yeah.
1: that was pure panic from the administration just trying to get any deal so Trump could say, see, I'm a deal maker and I stopped it, when actually, as we called it earlier, it was a George Costanza negotiation. You had negotiated backwards stuff you already had before the war. You were negotiating less than what you had before the war.
3: Mm-hmm.
1: And it didn't cut it anywhere in the Republican Party. And it was done because they were trying to end it, you know, at least, you know, 3 or 4 months before the, before the midterms. Now knowing that it's not probably going to end, you can't come to a deal because, you know, one of the things out there right now, whether it's the trade deal with Canada, I mean, one of the things is, you know, Carney refused it because he realizes that he believes it could hurt, not having a deal with Canada could hurt the Republicans in the midterm and hurt Trump.
3: Mm.
1: And that's what his goal was, is. And the goal of the Iranians is to wait out Trump till after the midterms and, you know, and have, Democrat leadership in, which they believe the Democrat leadership will do anything to appease the Iranian regime because they already have, as we know, with Biden and Obama, they did.
3: Mm-hmm.
1: They actually gave them, you know, cash. So the fact is, you might as well go for what you want to do without getting, you know, ground troops in there, which is the economic, economic sanctions on them, basically starving them of everything. And if they attack, then you can attack. He doesn't need. By the way, every time Iran, somebody wrote to me and said, "Well, he's not getting approval from Congress. He doesn't need to."
3: No.
1: Especially now, he doesn't. You don't hear any of that talk. They wrote to me, "How come we're hearing this talk about him going to Congress?" Because every time Iran attacks us, the president does not need permission from Congress to attack back.
3: Right.
2: Look, you know? I don't want to go dark, Brandon, but I think especially if the Democrats take either the House or Senate, it's going to be a dark winter for Iran, because between November 4th and the time the new Congress is seated, there's probably going to be a nonstop effort to get as much done as they can. I don't know what that looks like. And I also don't know, again, there's still the question of what do we have in terms of inventory on the defensive side. I don't know how much of that is true. I don't know if there's going to be a re-upping of that. I don't know if John Ratcliffe's trip to Russia recently is, you know, again, part of, you know, telling Russia stay out of it because we're about to go full on. Don't get in our way. I have no idea, but certainly there was movement in the last 2 weeks. And I think really starting with Ratcliffe's trip to Russia, it stands to reason it had just as much to do with Iran as it did Ukraine. And I think right now you can see that because you can, or at least there's this correlation. I have no idea, you know, if it's a direct correlation or not, but it's happening. The timing you can't deny. So we'll see what happens with Iran. But I think you're right. It was, you know what? We're not going to win back anybody. Let's not lose our base, but let's focus on the mission. Domestically, wars are hard to win with the people, with your constituents. It doesn't matter what it is, an ongoing war, only because the question mark remains and hangs until you defeated your enemy and accomplish your goal, which we don't know how long that will take. So if you put that into play again and say, let's just keep doing what we have to do with Iran here to defeat them and just stay consistent in that effort. So at the very least, we don't, our base is not disenchanted with what's going on national defense.
1: Well,
2: that's something you can't afford to lose.
1: And forget about the politics for a moment. The substance is, if you can take down 99% of the Iranian regime, if they're going to target now, because he came out, he said, look, quote, "We're not trying to force Iran to the bargaining table," end of quote, dismissing reports about the same, because you'd seen it.
3: Yeah.
1: Well, Trump's really going after them heavy in order to get a deal. And he goes, "No, I'm not looking for a deal this time." He said he couldn't care less if Iran signs signs a worthless deal or worthless to them agreement. He said he preferred the U.S. position now and once again claimed to have almost total control of the Strait of Hormuz while reiterating Iran's economy was collapsing. The substance of doing it could reverberate for generations of what happens to the Middle East. There's still the because to me, the entire thing of what we originally thought in that, you know, first 8 minutes, was it the 8 minute speech that he gave?
3: Mm-hmm.
1: Was the fact of, okay, this is all part of Trump's plan to get rid of Iran, let, you know, the opposition in charge get nations signing Abraham Accords and actually get peace in the Middle East.
3: Yeah.
1: If you could do it, that would be huge. It would be monumental. And forget about the politics of today, whether the Republicans, you know, lose in November because of the war or not. I don't think the war itself, I think it's prices that will hurt the Republicans.
2: I think you're right on that. I think as we get closer and closer, and in recent weeks, I think that's been really has risen to the top as pricing. The war isn't so much, you know, I think the public sees that. And quite frankly, if you've priced in, I don't know, you know, in our neighborhood, whatever it is, $3.79 a gallon, whatever. If you priced in the current price of gasoline and it's not going to move much either way, then accomplish the mission. Move on with the mission.
1: Accomplish the mission. And if you want to go down in history as a president, what would be remembered if you were the one that initiated the destruction of Iran that brought peace to the Middle East?
2: And,
1: and
2: you just mentioned something, the Abraham Accords and everything else, because all of those neighboring nations, and I said this months ago, but it bears repeating here, going with what you said on that, and that is, if they lose trust in you, if they lose trust in the Trump administration, then that starts to fall apart. That starts to erode. The path that I think he probably set in front of them when he made that trip to the Middle East before bombing Iran. He made the trip to the Middle East. He did not go to Israel on that trip. There was a very clear mission for that trip. And I would believe that if they believe you're not going to accomplish this, that you're just, for whatever reason, for domestic political reasons, you're not going to move forward with this mission, that you're just kind of going to give up, that you lose that chance to keep them at the table. And that's not something that's just one more part of it. And I think right now the balance is they're looking at it, and probably their internals are showing, you know, you're going to have to accomplish this mission one way or the other. So move forward, do that, be consistent in that effort.
1: Your goal to get the substance, and for this president, the legacy.
2: Yes.
1: In the history books.
2: Yes.
1: You get
2: it's a legacy because, that belongs to all.
1: Right.
2: If you think about it, that would the benefit of that legacy spreads to all three nations across the world.
1: Right. But no, I meant the legacy for the president.
2: No, that's what I was saying.
1: Right.
2: His legacy, essence of that legacy, it benefits all three nations.
1: Yeah, personally, I don't care about the legacy. I care about the substance of what you get, which would be peace in the Middle East.
2: That's exactly what I was saying.
1: Yeah. Yeah. We are Red Eye Radio.
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2: Man, everybody's talking about the weight loss injections because the results are so dramatic. They work by lowering blood sugar and reducing appetite. 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
1: We are Red Eye Radio. He's Eric Harding. I'm Gary McNamara. Yeah, so I wasn't, in the last discussion, I was not responding to you or disagreeing with you. I was talking specifically about Trump wanting a legacy of peace in the Middle East that he gets the credit for.
2: That's basically what he's all about.
1: Right.
2: He can get all the credit for it. And ultimately, and I think we were saying the same thing, right? But
1: right.
2: If he gets that and all free nations are not under the thumb or threat, I guess, of the Iranian regime,
1: right.
2: That's a win-win for everybody.
1: Well, he would deserve it.
2: I'm not criticizing. If you want to talk about the Nobel Peace Prize, I mean, you and I don't put credibility into Nobel. But if they had any credibility, then this would be it if he is to accomplish this goal.
1: You know who they would give it to?
2: Obama?
1: No, whoever became president of a free Iran.
2: Yeah. Oh yeah.
1: That's
2: yeah.
1: Who,
2: yeah.
1: No, you're right. That's you're who, right. That's right. Who would get it.
2: Yes. Like, yeah, no, that's it. I mean, it's just the way they operate. But if there is a true peace award, then he would qualify for that if this goal is accomplished.

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0: Cyclone sign four, Max Helgeson. There's now 42 days until the season begins. Cincinnati visiting the Indy Fuel on October 17th. FC Cincinnati releasing veteran center back Matt Miazga. That's after acquiring center back Julian Malatini and wing back David Dudera. The Orange and Blue host DC United tonight. Coverage at 7 o'clock on ESPN 1530. Some high school football scores. A game you heard on 1360 and 1530. Indianapolis Cathedral knocks off St. Xavier 30-21. It's Elder over East Central 42-7. Cooper edges Ryle out 11-0. Princeton wallops over Colerain 49-6. And Lebanon defeats West Claremont 34-20. UC football back this afternoon. Bearcats hosting Boston College. It all begins at 2:30 right here on the Big One and WEBM 102.7 FM. Kickoffs at 3:30. Your next update is at 2:30. I'm Lee Mowen, News Radio 700 WLW.
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5: 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Gary McNamara and Eric Hurley talk about everything from politics to social issues and news of the day. 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
6: All across America, we are Red Eye Radio. He is Eric Harley, and I'm Gary McNamara. Good morning.
7: Welcome.
6: This was really interesting yesterday. This was in the Toronto Sun.
7: All right.
6: Canada's standard of living has largely stagnated, falling farther behind the United States. Now, this isn't like in the last couple of months. This is since 2014. Now, the Fraser Institute, which is a conservative think tank, probably most well-known here in the United States for putting out every year the wait times to get medical treatment in Canada.
7: Ah, yeah.
6: You know, to go see a specialist, whatever. You know, I've told the story about how the, and I used to like my old doctor a lot. I mean, I really, you know, liked my primary doctor, but the organization that, you know, that the medical group that owned all of them closed everything down in DFW, everything. And so my doctor, who is a few months, my old doctor, who's a few months older than I am, you know, I can't find him. He hasn't started practicing, and, you know, I had appointments coming up, prescriptions to be refilled, and don't know, you know, had a find a new primary doctor, and I did.

0: and find a new primary doctor. I could have made the appointment the next day or the next working day that he was working. But I was in within a week to my new primary doctor. And, you know, recommended me to a specialist just because they're doing, you know, they do the whole new workup on you because they want to see yourself, you know, so I have to do the, you know, the heart specialist, get the EKG and everything else. I have no problems, folks. I want to make that clear. I could have gone in by next Monday, but I'll be out of town. So I did it the next Monday, but no problem. They had all days next week where I could go in to a specialist like that to get it done. Everything was done so quickly. I mean, it was unbelievable. I was telling you off the air. I wasn't even going to bring this up until I saw this article. Just like, it's just done so quickly here. You get the stuff that you want, you know, boom, boom, boom, boom, boom. And when you see the wait times for specialists in Canada at times, but that's what the Fraser Institute is known for. The Fraser Institute also found the sharpest decline occurred post-2014, meaning during the decade the Justin Trudeau government was in power. The gap in living standards. Now, we know this because when did it come out, Eric? About 6 months ago? Remember that Mississippi, there isn't any state that isn't doing better than Canada, including, you know, Mississippi. They always thought Mississippi is...
1: Right, the
0: okay,
1: poor state, yeah.
0: It's the poor state. Mississippi is doing better than any Canadian province. The gap in living standards between Canada and the U.S. has more than doubled over the past quarter century, with Canada increasingly lagging behind the U.S., according to the new study. The study compared real inflation-adjusted GDP per person in Canada to the United States, a widely accepted measure of the standard of living in both countries from 1999 to 2024. It found in 1999, real GDP per person in Canada was, I'll round it off, $48,000 compared to $59,000 in the United States in constant Canadian dollars, a gap of almost $11,000. By 2024, the gap had increased to $23,000. $59,000 in Canada, $83,000 in the United States. The study noted the steepest decline started in 2014 when Canada's real GDP per person as a share of the U.S. economy fell from 83.1% in that year to 71.5% in 2024. This reflects the fact per person GDP growth in Canada largely stagnated during this time, while growth continued in the United States at a strong pace. From 2014 to 2024, GDP per person in Canada grew at just 3.2% compared to 20.1% in the United States. Despite some early hopes prior to 2024, Canada has made virtually no economic progress relative to the United States and has instead fallen further behind where it stood at the turn of the century. It's absolutely clear Canadian policymakers have failed to create an environment where we can prosper, said Jake Fuss, the co-author of the study for the Fraser Institute. Remember, this is a Canadian think tank. This is a Toronto Sun reporting this. Squandering the Canadian Century, Part 1. Author of the study, Squandering the Canadian Century, Part 1, Comparing Economic Performance in Canada to the United States. The study found the Canadian economy lagging behind the U.S. in numerous other areas. For example, in 2010, the earliest year of comparable data, inflation-adjusted median employment income was $6,000 higher in the United States than in Canada, which increased to $8,000 by 2024. From 1994 to 2024, Canada experienced a decline in private sector employment as a share of total employment from 81.2% to 78.5%, meaning the public sector grew faster than the private sector, while in the U.S. the reverse happened, Private sector employment increased 85.8% to 86.5%.
1: So there you go.
0: All right. From 1999 to 2025, labor productivity, the ability of an economy to transfer raw materials and other inputs into goods and services, which is a key driver of economic growth, more than doubled in the U.S. compared to Canada, increasing by 67.9% in the United States compared to 26.7% in Canada. Canada also experienced a rapid decline in business investment in Canada relative to the U.S. from 2017 to 2024, another key driver of productivity, falling from nearly 90 cents per worker for every dollar invested in the U.S. to 54 cents. So there you go. It should be noted that while the GDP per capita is the best, per capita is the most common tool used to determine a country's standard of living, critics say it fails to capture the quality of life experienced by the average person. Sorry, the quality of life is the money I have in my pocket. They're going to say, you know, because they have free health care. Well, Fraser Institute's going to go, yeah, but what about waiting times? If you can't get in.
2: Well, if you say free, but also it's not really accessible in the way that it needs to be needed. It needs to be used, rather. If you need something serious, the wait times go up. If you're healthy, it's free and you can go around telling your friends, hey, it's all free, until you actually need something that's serious and the waiting times start to go up. That's not access to health care. That's access to a waiting line.
0: Yeah. So there you go. Well, it's a warning for this embrace of socialism.
2: Yeah.
0: It was weird yesterday. You saw the two Democrats crossed over to move that bill forward. Then I think more Democrats jumped on it at the end for the final vote to say no part of socialism is good. No part of socialism is good at the same time.
2: Right. The resolution vote yesterday.
0: Right. Yeah. That at the same time, I saw this from Jacob Perry, a senior advisor to various Republican campaigns, saying, I spent 20 years electing Republicans. Donald Trump is America's first socialist president. The government owns stakes in over 30 companies now. The biggest share of our only rare earth miner, veto power over U.S. steel, and now a third of the Venezuelan oil venture. And we talked about this yesterday, the split that you're seeing in the Republican Party.
2: Right.
0: And it's real.
2: It's a growing concern.
0: Yeah. So it was the same day. I think he wrote that on that day because of the conference coming out.
2: Yeah, for the vote.
0: Yeah, because Republicans came out and said, we're completely against socialism.
2: Yeah.
0: Totally against it.
2: Nope. You know, and that's it. It's about the ideas and the actions of government and the people in government. It's not about the people.
0: Yeah.
2: Your actions define you.
0: Did you see, too, that I think the numbers came out yesterday. It was the most expensive August for gasoline for any August in our history.
2: Right. That first week of August used to be, I don't know if it still is, one of the busiest driving seasons because parents get their last vacation with their kids in that first week of August before school goes back. I don't know if that's still the case, but then the driving season ends, and think about that. Typically what you see is demand goes down, right? And that will be the case up until mid to late November.
0: I mean, holidays. I saw it started coming down a little bit here the last week.
2: Right.
0: We were down.
2: That's probably the settlement. I don't know. I haven't looked at the forces behind it.
0: But up north, though.
2: Yeah.
0: They don't start school for another week.
2: Yeah.
0: So it depends on where you are in the country. Mm-hmm. But by the time everybody's back in school, it's supposed to come down. We'll see whether it comes down.
2: Yeah, because usually it's Labor Day.
0: Because of supply and demand.
2: Yeah, usually it's Labor Day before that happens. Yep. And then you'll see a spike around Thanksgiving and then later around Christmas for a week or two. But and then we have to think about, speaking of our friends in the north, heating oil.
0: Yeah, yeah. You start switching over.
2: Mm-hmm.
0: For the when I'm back in a couple of weeks, it's like when I was back, what was it, last week, the week before? I said, well, no more shorts when I come back in late September.
2: Yeah.
0: Yeah. It'll be cold.
2: Right.
0: But for the first time ever, the national average for regular gasoline stayed above $4 per gallon every single day of August. Hmm. The record, the national average hovered around $4.05 to $4.09 per gallon through the end of the month, eclipsing the previous August record of roughly $3.94 from 2024. That's why the president was so passionate about the Venezuelan thing. Again, you know, he was trying to make it seem like there was an immediate impact, and there's not going to be an immediate impact of that, as we now know, and, you know, because that's years away.
2: Right.
0: You know, Ted Cruz was talking about that yesterday, and I saw Glenn Beck say the president called him yesterday, not understanding why Republicans aren't, you know, jumping on this and promoting it like crazy.
2: Hmm. Yeah.
0: And it's like, what can I say? I mean, you announce something, but how close are we to it? Even if you're for the United States taking equity part ownership in a foreign company.
2: Yeah.
0: You know, because that's the problem that he has with his own populace, as we have said, that you're going to have the populace come out and say, why is the U.S. government taking equity in a foreign oil company instead of bolstering American oil companies and the withdrawal of oil here that will help American workers?
2: Right.
0: You know, first it's meat. First, he's saying we're going to let Europe dump meat, you know, into the United States, which ticked off farmers here.
2: And it's not even good meat.
0: It's European meat, exactly.
2: And if you don't eat your meat, you can't have your pudding.
0: Right.
2: How can you have your pudding if you don't eat your meat?
0: And then this, where it's just like, you know, there is no, even the problem is not just the socialist aspect of it. It's the populist aspect of it, where the president said, my only goal is to create jobs in the United States, even if it raises prices.
2: Right.
0: And well, these are two things in the last 2 weeks that are completely the opposite of what you've been promoting. That's a huge problem.
2: Yeah.
0: We are Red Eye Radio.
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0: We are Red Eye Radio. He is our crony, and I'm Gary McNamara. House Minority Leader Hakeem Jeffries said he was blindsided after two Democrats defected and joined the Republicans to force a vote on a resolution condemning socialism. In a 210-208 vote, Democrat Representatives Dan Golden and Marie Glusenkamp Perez joined the Republicans to advance a resolution. Later on Tuesday, the House adopted the resolution 220-192-2.
2: Yeah. So, yeah.
0: The House on Tuesday adopted a resolution to denounce socialism in all its forms.
2: That's right.
0: Well, so we're going to become a completely, totally free market economy?
2: I'm sure that's going to happen starting tomorrow.
0: In a political message exercise ahead of the November elections, of course, what it is, because that's what you want. you want them on record. The House adopted a resolution in a 221-192-2 vote with 8 Democrats voting with the Republicans in favor. 2 Democrats were present.

0: GOP leader scheduled the vote after Democrat primary voters embraced a number of Democratic socialist candidates. Republicans connected those wins to their own push to pass President Trump's signature voting regulations bill, the Save America Act. The resolution also reaffirms our support for legislation that has been stalled for months in the Senate, where it lacks even a simple majority to support. Mm-hmm. Jeffries flipped out and cracked down on Representative Golden and Marie Perez. The decision by two of our colleagues to blindside the entire House Democrat caucus and join with the Republican majority to pass a procedural vote on the brink of failing represents a significant breach of trust. It necessitates a serious response, and we have asked the Committee on Caucus Rules to take this up in short order. Whatever that means.
1: Whatever.
2: Whatever. We're gonna
0: All right. Well, so the Republicans on record now. Mm-hmm. They're on record to get rid of socialism in all forms. All forms.
1: All
0: not
1: forms.
0: Some forms. All forms.
1: Ownership of companies. Ownership of foreign entities.
0: All forms. We're going to hold you to it.
1: That's right.
0: Why? Because you said it and you voted on it.
1: That's right.
0: You're against socialism in all forms.
1: And no more socialist security. That ends tomorrow. Sorry, seniors, you're on your own. Get a job.
0: Well, I mean, the thing that you know, the idea, because Democrats use it all the time, that socialism really isn't true.
1: No, it's you pay into it. It's more of a Ponzi scheme. But
0: right, socialism is more moral.
1: Yeah, exactly.
0: I'm just having fun.
1: It's a pyramid scheme. Sorry for you on the bottom. You know,
0: it's not socialism.
1: Like me, who's going to age into it in the year 2032. No joke. That's when I age into it. Dang it. Missed it by a month.
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1: And I'm Gary McNamara. He is Eric Harley. Ted Cruz. Yeah. Is he running? We have an audio cut coming up in 28. 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
1: All right. So we've been talking about, we said yesterday, we've talked about the Democrats and just the insanity of the Democrats. And we talked about the challenges that the Republicans have, and the challenges they have are quite serious. Mm-hmm. It's not talked about a lot. We've talked about it. We've received criticism, but we're not wrong here. The populist socialist of the Republican Party cannot be allowed to continue with what they've been doing.
2: Right.
1: And we talked about who will challenge that in 2028. And we said, will Ted Cruz, will, you know, Ramaswamy? Because when you have both J.D. Vance and the president talking about taking equity and ownership shares in large AI companies, as the United States under the president has taken equity in 30 different companies and now wishes to take it with a third of a foreign company, whether he can do it or not, I don't know. I mean, I still haven't seen anybody talk about the legalities of that situation. Here's Ted Cruz on his podcast. You ready for this?
2: All right,
1: here we go. Listen to this. This is really the first direct criticism in a soft way of the, and I say soft way because wait to see how he ends it. In a soft way by a major Republican politician.
2: Okay.
1: Besides Rand Paul.
2: Yeah. Well, okay. Okay.
1: All right, here we go.
3: So the textbook definition of socialism is government ownership or control of the means of production or distribution in an economy. At the end of the day, if we end up with the federal government having equity shares, ownership stakes in the biggest companies of America, that is socialism. It is the definition of socialism. And there's a combination of, number one, you look at what China does, where the Chinese government and every company in China has what's called the golden share. And the golden share gives them the ability to control the companies. It makes every company an arm of the government. That ain't good. I don't want every company in America to be an arm of the federal government. And you may think it's great when it's Donald Trump, but you know what? Donald Trump is not going to be the last president. And it ain't nearly that great if it's President Elizabeth Warren or President AOC or whatever communist comes next. And so I think it is a very, very dangerous proposition. And I'll tell you, President Trump and I have discussed this multiple times. What I am urging him to do is to take these equity positions that they have taken and, before he leaves office, put them directly into the Trump accounts of 70 million kids. Transfer them out of the federal government and send them to the children
1: amazing. There you go. Now, that's the problem when you get involved in it, is you've just weakened those companies when you sell those shares.
2: Yeah.
1: That equity.
2: Right. And you can't really transfer it into those. It would have to be cash funds. You can't transfer ownership shares because you wouldn't want those ownership shares. The shares will go up and down. And you don't want that volatility. So you would have to sell those shares and convert them to cash to put them in those funds.
1: I think that's what he was saying. I think that's what Ted Cruz means. Yeah.
2: Because, you know, that's great, except you've already opened the door. And I don't know. It is different. They would have to, you know, the next communist leader, as he points out, whether it's Warren or AOC or whoever, would have to go through what Trump went through, but they would politically have the backing, theoretically, of a number of people, probably not diehard Trump fans, but certainly some independents who were okay with it would look at it and go, well, it's okay. And they would have a political leverage that you've already given them that doesn't go away by undoing what you've done.
1: Right.
2: But that would be the only concern. I know what he's saying, get out of it before you get out and then do something good with those funds. That's fine, except you've already opened the door.
1: But that's the first direct criticism of Trump.
2: Yeah, from anybody from on Capitol Hill. Yeah.
1: From a major Republican politician.
2: Yeah.
1: That's the
2: first. I'm sorry, from a Republican on Capitol Hill.
1: from a Republican on Capitol Hill saying, Mr. President, you're a socialist. What you're doing is, by the definition, is socialism. And so when you have the entire, every Republican vote for no socialism in any form, which again I get a kick out of to begin with, it's like any form, well then you're going to have to address what the president is doing, like Ted Cruz is,
2: right? Yeah,
1: because you're going to be called on it,
2: right?
1: And as we said, I can't believe we brought it up yesterday, as we said, you know, we looked at everything, we go, look, this is the thing, you know, with J.D. Vance talking about, oh, we've gone by Milton Friedman, we're past Milton Friedman. And, you know, you hear that kind of stuff and it's like, well, because it's different now and he's for, you know, J.D. Vance is agrees with the president that equity and ownership in AI companies. And we're like, what the hell's going on here? Where'd all of a sudden this come from? Now, we know the president did it and promoted it. Mm-hmm. And we knew there would eventually be a blowback on it because I believe we were the first in any conservative media to call the president out on this.
2: Right.
1: And of course, we received criticism when we did, and we just said, well, fine, we haven't changed our opinion.
2: Right.
1: We haven't changed what we believe. We don't practice political idolatry. We don't sit there and say, I voted for this guy, so no matter what he does, we're going to be in full and total agreement because we don't have a mind of our own, and we do not wish to remain consistent on the ideologies that we have held on economics, which is about freedom.
2: Right.
1: Yeah. In the economic system.
2: Right.
1: And government stays out of it.
2: Right.
1: We haven't changed. It's always, you know, you didn't get mad at us 20 years ago for holding that opinion or 10 years ago. And all of a sudden, a year ago, what are you guys talking about? Well, we have been consistent. But I just thought that was interesting that Ted Cruz did it after we said yesterday, look, that's the one thing that isn't being talked about. Conservatives aren't stupid. They're not stupid. They understand what socialism does. They understand that when you increase the cost of doing business, which again was the tariffs, you're not going to expand an economy.
2: Right.
1: You may make certain sectors more profitable because you protect them from competition. But things cost more. You cannot expand an economy as fast by increasing the cost of doing business. You cannot increase it faster by not doing that. I mean, by doing that rather than not doing it.
2: Right.
1: And conservatives know that. And you can't BS them. They may be quiet because they voted for you, but they're going, because we do live in a time where it is I'm just saying two evils. I don't believe it's evil what the president is doing. I don't know why he believes it. You told me first, your biggest fear in the second term for Trump is that his liberal instincts would take a hold, all of it. But I never thought it would be to the point of taking equity in companies and promoting it as a great thing for America. I wonder what those conversations are like between Ted Cruz and the president.
2: Well,
1: because if he's been having the conversation, then the president comes out, you know, this week we're going to take a third of the equity in a foreign country.
2: Yeah, and I think industry. There's also the why does Ted Cruz right now feel like it's important to speak out? Now, could be that, you know, he's teeing things up for 28. I don't know. Or that he's just feels compelled. Look, we've got to make sure.
1: It is the debate.
2: You know,
1: it's a debate that nobody wanted to talk, that nobody in the Republican Party wants to talk about.
2: And he's not up for re-election this cycle. But again, which also gives him a little more room to talk about it as a Republican, especially in a state like Texas. So there could be a number of reasons, but this was my concern going back to the first term, as you mentioned, the more liberal tendencies. And really, it wasn't so much the liberal tendencies as it was his willingness to listen to his daughter during that first term.
1: Yes.
2: Who has liberal tendencies, who brought up things like a daycare tax credits and things like that. And, you know, certain things that were on the liberal agenda that were mentioned by the president in the first term, never really taken on during the first term. And now she's not, you know, I'm sure she has conversations with her dad, but she's not officially an advisor. And so the question then becomes, all right, why go? And this goes much further. You know, when we talk about tax credits for child care and, you know, more tax credits for families with children and all of that, it's, you know, ownership in companies, you know, the ramped up tariff move, all of these things that the left has been wanting to do for the longest time. 2016, Bernie, I agree with Mr. Trump on tariffs. And, you know, these are things, I know there's some liberals in Canada that don't like Trump's tariffs, but liberals here in the U.S. haven't been too outspoken about it. It hasn't been a thing. And now it's because, I mean, it's very clear. Well, we get into office, we can ramp up tariffs the way we want to, or we can ramp up ownership in companies the way we want to. And that was always my concern. I'm kind of surprised, and maybe it's just hasn't happened yet, that we haven't talked single payer yet. You know, when the president the other day, a couple days ago, announcing the addition to his healthcare initiative and things like that, and Trump RX and all of that, all good and well, that's great. You know, let's save people some money. But the question is, what's next? You know, because that his goal is to cut out the middlemen. You know, the insurance companies are getting rich, and, you know, we should cut out the middlemen, and the money should go directly to healthcare providers. Well, all right. That's part of the plan of single payer. Is it going to go that far? I'm curious.
1: Well, especially since his first term, remember, he talked about Medicare.
2: Right. He did.
1: Medicare for all.
2: That's why I'm kind of surprised we haven't heard it yet.
1: We are Red Eye Radio.
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0: We are Red Eye Radio, and I don't know if we, but I'm hoping for some rain maybe later on today. It's been,
1: you know, they said we've got it, so we got a chance of rain today, and I think Thursday
0: from the tropical storm. Yeah,
1: from the tropical storm that came ashore yesterday, and my brother lives down there, and they're getting plenty of rain, but on the coast, but it's 40, it would be welcome.
0: 49 days since I've had rain.
1: Yeah.
0: I checked it out yesterday.
1: Yeah.
0: In my zip code, my neighborhood.
1: Right.
0: It's amazing. They got rain gauges everywhere. It's just a couple blocks from me. And that's mm-hmm. that's what they used to determine it. I was checking that on the internet yesterday. I said, my location right where I am, not north of me, my location GPS. And it said 48 days yesterday.
1: Yeah.
0: And so 49 today. So yeah. I'd like a little bit, you know, just some help to, you know, take down the water bill a little bit this morning.
1: I wouldn't mind. I've been watering a little heavy on my lawn, you know, because it's been so hot. But nothing waters like rain.
0: Winter arrives tomorrow. I saw the high only 92.
1: Oh yeah, no, yeah. That's our fault. That's it. Yeah, we're getting jackets out.
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9: A traffic alert. Westbound 126 is closed at Galbraith Road due to a crash. Find alternative routes. Much ado about potatoes and diesel prices. With your 3 o'clock report, I'm Lee Mowen. Breaking now. President Donald Trump tried clearing up a small potatoes comment on the war with Iran. Then he boasted over the economy over the latest jobs report. That's despite prices continuing to rise.
10: It comes as the war is driving fuel costs sky high. Diesel, the lifeblood of the U.S. supply chain, reaching a new record high, pushing up prices on everything from groceries to clothes to furniture. But President Trump touting a bright spot for the economy, a stronger than expected jobs report.
11: They announced 162,000 jobs, new jobs.
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12: Setting for Saturday morning, we're looking at mostly clear and muggy conditions, a low of 74. The rest of our Saturday is scattered storms and otherwise partly cloudy, a high of 90. At night, fair and down to 67. Sunday and Monday, sunshine and seasonal with highs in the 80s. From your severe weather station, I'm 9 First Warning, Chief Meteorologist Steve Raleigh. 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
9: A federal judge yesterday extended the block on President Donald Trump's executive order to limit mail-in voting for the upcoming midterms. District Court Judge Indira Talwani issued a preliminary injunction that blocks the USPS's plans for voter registration until Thursday. North Carolina has sent out their first mail ballots, and more states are to follow. It's now 5 sexual battery counts against Aiken High School assistant principal Stephen Barton after another family contacts police. He was arrested last week after being accused of touching a student inappropriately for several minutes back on August 26th. The latest report claims Barton caressed her son's thighs during a separate incident in January. The mother initially only reported this to school officials before involving Cincinnati police. Barton remains on paid leave pending the investigation. And there's a new secretary of the U.S. Army.
13: Overnight, President Trump naming a new acting secretary of the Army just days after Dan Driscoll resigned.

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6: And he is Eric Harley, and I'm Gary McNamara.
7: Hi!
6: Welcome. Were you pointing at me? You
7: just I was kind of just having a little point party here.
6: Okay.
7: Just pointing. I don't know.
6: Oh, by the way, we had played Ted Cruz last hour about socialism.
7: Yeah.
6: He also said no, he has no interest in being a Supreme Court justice.
7: Oh, yeah.
6: He said not just no, but hell no.
7: Look. He would make a great Supreme Court justice, but I think he can be used elsewhere. I think that's... Here's my question. I don't think in terms of the law itself and the Constitution, it would ever be boring. But it would probably be boring sometimes. You know, there would be, the cases would be intriguing all day long, right? You go back and forth, you have the hearings and everything else. But I think probably coming from where he comes from, a Texas senator, former presidential candidate, possible future presidential candidate, it's a totally different pace.
6: Yeah, I would have no interest ever in being a Supreme Court justice because I just wouldn't want to write the opinion. I'd want to go out and promote the opinion. And well, you can't do that.
7: Well, you know, that's it. It's kind of that's where I think the boring part comes in. Yeah. You know, I could sit and write the opinion. And mine would all start with, now listen, y'all. So it wouldn't be as smartly written as some others.
6: And I know Supreme Court justices go out and they do interviews and they'll say, well, this is how I think and whatever. But no, I'm used to doing it every day. Mm-hmm. And so I would have, number one, I don't have a legal degree. They'd never consider me. But I look at that and I just like, nah, I would have no interest in being a politician, though. I just have no interest in.
7: I

0: I'd buy the robe just in case. I own a robe just in case they call me up. I have no college degree. Forget legal degree. I'm not licensed to practice law. I never passed the bar. I passed a couple of bars on the way to the house, but I don't pass the bar that you need to pass, and I don't know which one that is.
1: Yeah, but you have a Hugh Hefner robe. They're really not the same kind of thing.
0: It is. It's a robe.
1: Wishing the women were around you.
0: Oh, they are. They just happen to all be related to me, and they're the ones giving me the orders.
1: Yeah. So the whole thing, and I think this is such a great opportunity, you know, Ted Cruz talking about socialism and going after the president.
0: Mm-hmm.
1: In the nicest way.
0: No, I think it's a very
1: but by the definition of what he's doing. And then you had that other GOP strategist come out and say he's the first socialist president,
0: mm-hmm.
1: you know, because he's taking equity, and everybody on the Republican side is quiet. That's why we brought it up yesterday. We said that's the issue for the presidency in 2028. Might not have anything to do right now with the midterms, but that's going to be it. That's why Cruz wants to run. That's why probably if DeSantis runs, he would want to run. If Ramaswamy won, they don't agree. You know, and I really wonder whether it was J.D. Vance set it off.
0: Right.
1: I really wonder when he talked about, you know, the Milton Friedman thing and everything else. Well, you know, we've gone past the Milton Friedman thing. And we said all Milton Friedman ever talked about was, you know, that capitalism is actually the natural order of things. It's how people relate to each other on a voluntary basis in the transaction of bartering, which, you know, came around. Adam Smith said the same thing, which Milton Friedman was a student of. And we said it's where everything's done voluntarily. Socialism and communism is an ideology about how people should organize an economy. A government should organize an economy and force people to act in a certain way. Yeah. And that's the difference in it. And that isn't talked about enough. I found this. I've never listened to his podcast before. But this is a gentleman by the name of Kamel Foster. It's Kamel or Kameli, whatever, Foster.
0: Mm-hmm.
1: And he was on with Jemele Hill. I mean, this is on CNN. And talking about the whole thing of, you know, Tallarico coming out and saying that, you know, capitalism and white supremacy and all that crap. And it's interesting, just so you know, he's black. And he's talking, you're talking about the fact that the white supremacy thing is pure garbage when it comes to what capitalism is about. Here we go.
0: All right.
2: It's one thing to not think capitalism isn't working ideally. It's another thing entirely to insist that it is oppressive, that it is bound up with white supremacy.
3: Well,
2: I've always preferred Adam Smith's description of capitalism as the natural system of liberty, the idea that people can own property, that they can exchange it freely with one another for profit, that they can find ways to put their resources to good use, those private property, and profit in a way that is actually beneficial to everyone else, that there can be gains from trade that are mutually beneficial. These are foundational ideas that have created more wealth than any other system in human history. That is what
3: capitalism
2: is. That is not white supremacy.
3: Has always worked that way.
2: I've just described the actual. I've actually just described the basic facts of economics.
3: That's the basic facts. That ain't how it's always worked.
2: Slavery is an institution that is older than writing. It predates capitalism.
3: Okay.
2: The notion that white supremacy and all these other things are bound up with capitalism in an intrinsic and fundamental way is so absurd and laughable.
3: How is it absurd?
2: That it barely needs to be defended.
3: What do you mean it barely needs to be defended?
2: It barely needs to be defended. You actually have to articulate what the connection is. How are these two things the same?
3: So here's
2: I'm
3: the
2: talking
3: thing.
2: About private property, the right to exchange and sell it
3: but
2: with whoever you like.
3: But you're talking about
2: capitalism
3: in the purest
2: form. What does that have to do with white supremacy?
3: Of how it was intended to work versus how it's actually working.
2: How it's working right now today. What is the white supremacist dynamic
4: cases,
2: of private property?
4: It's not working. I think that's the problem. I think the problem is it's not.
0: It's, you know,
1: because the protection of private property,
0: mm-hmm.
1: you know, the protect and being able to have your property and acquire wealth. So you can, because the whole concept of capitalism, number one, is the voluntary transactions and it's the ownership where you own property.
0: Yeah.
1: And if you we've always said this before, and you and I think both agree on this, and I was having a conversation the other day with somebody I know, you know, about why, you know, most people acquire wealth.
0: Mm-hmm.
1: You know, you want to buy some things, but really you acquire wealth because then you can control where you go in life.
0: Yeah.
1: You can be prepared for emergencies. If there's an emergency that happens and you have wealth, you can take care of it yourself. Because if you're obligated to somebody else, you're obligated to somebody else's rules and regulations.
0: Right.
1: Socialism creates, you know, we always hear the man. I don't want to be controlled by the man, mm-hmm. the man, mm-hmm. the man, which we, by the way, we find very sexist.
0: Yeah, that's right. Yeah, yeah.
1: Because did you ask the man whether that's his economic gender?
0: That's right.
1: I might as well throw that on. What's your economic gender?
0: What's your economic gender? What's your power gender?
1: What's your exactly? And you know, you want to be
0: how many economic genders are there? Oh my gosh.
1: Oh my gosh. That's so, funny. You know, let's not confuse capitalism with trans capitalism, since we're going in this direction. That just popped into my head. Trans capitalism.
0: Oh my gosh.
1: Trans capitalism is not capitalism.
0: Yeah.
1: And you know, and so it's really and I think it makes a great point that it, you know, that capitalism, you know, transcends. It's got nothing to do with you. Once you, because it was like, well, capitalism was about slavery. No. Because a human being in capitalism, in true capitalism, cannot be private property. I can't own you.
0: Right.
1: Capitalism has rules and regulations. That's why capitalism exists the best in a republic.
0: Right.
1: Like we have right now.
0: Right.
1: Because what is a republic set up? You have capitalism and you've got capitalism, you've got criminal law, you've got civil law,
0: mm-hmm.
1: you've got contract law. Right. These are all the things that regulate capitalism. Contracts must be enforced in capitalism.
0: Right. And contracts are entered the parties that enter into those contracts enter voluntarily.
1: Right. Everybody enters voluntarily into it, and you own yourself.
0: Yes.
1: And you own your, you cannot have property rights if you don't own yourself.
0: Right.
1: There is no property right. Well, no, you can acquire wealth, but somebody else can own you.
0: Right.
1: The concept doesn't work in capitalism. It mm-hmm. never has.
0: Mm-hmm.
1: So this entire thing of, you know, of because this is about Tallarico in 2020.
0: Right.
1: That's
0: right.
1: What the discussion was, what was about. You know, we need to redo capitalism because it's built on white supremacy, which it is not.
0: No.
1: And I'm just so glad he does what's called the fifth. Let me see what he, the fifth column podcast. So it's Kamel Foster.
0: Okay.
1: And it, you know, it's true. It's the natural form of people bartering with each other that went way, way back to cavemen. Mm-hmm. I've got this. I've got that trade. Let's trade. Let's barter. We both benefit. And on the Republican side, you know, Trump said it the other day when he's talking about Canada. Canada's been ripping us off. Because they, you know, $68 billion a year, whatever it is, mm-hmm. which is ridiculous because it's Trump that was telling Canada just, a year and a half ago, get this oil over here.
0: Mm-hmm.
1: Well, the reason we have a trade imbalance, the reason they have a trade surplus is strictly the oil, which Trump wants. So Trump wants the product from the country. But the biggest fallacy of how he views trade is he believes that you must have a goods surplus.
0: Yeah.
1: That goes out. That getting the currency is more important than getting the product.
0: Right.
1: Because when you trade, that's what you're trading.
0: Yeah.
1: You know, and when you talk about, for example, remember when we talked about Mexico, when they talked about trade back and forth,
0: mm-hmm.
1: that a product will go back and forth, what was it, like seven times?
0: Right, that's six or seven times.
1: Six or seven times to different manufacturing products mm-hmm. before it comes back, you know, manufacturing processes before it comes back to the United States. But in the final, in the final sale point, if I buy a car from Japan, I get the car. They mm-hmm. get electronic currency.
0: Mm-hmm. Yeah.
1: Why do they win?
0: Right. Right.
1: I would think that because you and I have talked about whether it's whether, you know, this president or Biden or Obama or Bush or whoever, no president ever has to explain economically what their beliefs are. They don't have to sit down and go, here's how I believe economics runs. Isn't that amazing? That there is no, you know, there's no requirement or demand from the public to say, well, how do you actually think an economy runs? What makes an economy run? What is economics?
0: What's more amazing is that there hasn't been this effort to, and if you think about it, the Milton Friedman approach to, for a president to, if a president, think about doing the simple things Milton Friedman used to do. The economy of a pencil, I think, is beautiful. Mm-hmm. And break it down and say, this is how that works. You know, we go back to the Alan Grayson thing with the, Grey Poupon. Look at it. It was the extending the tax cuts for the rich and look what they can do with all their tax savings and everything else. And then we broke down the one, you know, we used the model was Milton Friedman's economy of a pencil. We did the economy of a jar of Grey Poupon, including the paint that goes on the jar, the metal that you make the lid with, the contents that have to be farmed, all of the equipment that has to go into the mining and the farming, and then the transportation ultimately to the store shelves, and then all of the jobs at the retail level where you buy your Grey Poupon. I don't know about you. I still buy it at the store level. I don't order it online, and I buy it in bulk.
1: I'm not an elitist.
0: Yeah, I am.
1: I don't buy Grey Poupon. I've never tasted Grey Poupon.
0: I actually have. Yeah. It was at a hotel. It was purely, I guess, incidental. It was not. I didn't order it. Well, it was on the table.
1: I think the other example, and it's funny because this is how I know I'm old, because to me, this is like the fresh example, and it's over 30 years old.
0: Yeah.
1: Remember when Clinton went into office and the Democrats did the yacht tax?
0: Oh, yeah.
1: I forgot exactly what it was, like a 10% surcharge on anybody that buys a yacht, you know, mm-hmm. basically built mm-hmm. in America. It would be right. put on the yacht manufacturers.
0: Right.
1: And everybody stopped buying yachts in America and bought them from overseas, and they had to rescind it.
0: Yeah, because
1: and
0: that the was, people that built the yachts. Yeah, they were out of jobs.
1: Yeah. So the yacht builders, the people that actually build the yachts, were out of business. And the business went overseas, and they had to quickly go, ooh, well, how can't you see that coming? Because, again, that's economics, which is how do people respond to incentive and or disincentives?
0: Right.
1: That's all. That's all economics is.
0: Right.
1: And you can take that and trade. You know, I was reading reading about the whole bond markets, mm-hmm. you know, about how, you know, the interest rates are going up.
0: Mm-hmm.
1: So reading the Wall Street Journal, they go, oh, there's a little bit of panic. He goes, actually, it shouldn't be panic. It's actually not yet. It could be. He said, but it's actually the correction that economics makes. Mm-hmm. When you have irresponsible, borrowing based on artificial low interest rates, it's eventually going to correct itself.
0: Yep.
1: Why? Because of the risk factor.
0: Mm-hmm. Yep.
1: You know, which is, again, incentive and or disincentive.
0: Yep.
1: Everything is about that. And so it's a great opportunity. And somebody should be out there doing it. I mean, I don't know. Maybe there's a ton of podcasts. I don't know. Maybe Kamel Foster should be out there promoting it because he seems like he did a pretty good job.
0: That was a very good job.
1: Yeah. Very good job. And yeah. You know, I'll do it. Well,
0: yeah.
1: I'll go on Donahue.
0: I want conservative presidents to
1: do
0: it.
1: Yes, you know? Exactly. Yeah.
0: Yeah.
1: Ah, mm-hmm. Remember Reagan doing the
0: Reagan?
1: The records?
0: Yeah, that's records. About the last time we really saw it in a big way.
1: We are Red Eye Radio.
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1: We are Red Eye Radio. He is Eric Cronin. I'm Gary McNamara. All right, here's the audio cut everybody's referring to about Tallarico and what he said back in 2020 in a Zoom meeting with the Austin Sierra Club activist, all right,
0: okay,
1: on capitalism, white supremacy, and climate change. Here we go.
15: Yeah, and I'm so thankful that you asked this question, and also thankful that young activists have really drawn the link between climate change and white supremacy and capitalism in our country. And I think only ending the ways that all three of those oppressive systems work together are we going to be able to begin the process of dismantling them.
1: By the way, Mark Cuban talking about how Tallarico would be good. Mark Cuban's lost it. By the way, if there's any evidence that billionaires can be clueless on economics, they may have made a lot of money, but clueless on economics, Cuban is the most perfect example.
0: Yeah.
1: It really is.
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17: She admittedly killed her three children, but her trial ends in a hung jury. With your 3:30 report, I'm Lee Mowen. Breaking now. A mistrial was declared Friday in a Massachusetts courtroom. Lindsay Clancy admitted to killing her three children, but said she wasn't responsible because of postpartum psychosis. It said one juror out of the 12 brought the proceedings to a screeching halt.
18: Jurors looked frustrated and defeated.
19: And I'm going to declare a mistrial.
18: Outside court, the district attorney said the focus belonged on Clancy's children, 5-year-old Cora, 3-year-old Dawson, and 8-month-old Callan,
20: who died a violent and horrific death at the hands of the person who showed them the most.
18: The defense says she does love her kids.
21: It's not right what she had to go through because she grieves the loss of those three children.
18: Clancy's attorney is now considering an appeal in federal court over that holdout juror. The district attorney must decide whether to retry the case. There's a hearing here on that at the end of the month.
17: ABC's Aaron Katursky.
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22: Heading for daybreak on Saturday, mostly clear, muggy, 74 at 7 a.m. Now, the rest of our Saturday, a few storms are likely, otherwise partly cloudy, a high of 90. Stays that way at night and a low of 67. Sunday, mostly sunny and pleasant, a high of 83. Looks great for the fireworks and more sunshine Monday. From your severe weather station, I'm 9 First Warning Chief Meteorologist Steve Raleigh. 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
17: 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Five people arrested for breaking and entering into the Masonic Center just after midnight Friday morning. Officers believed they were performing a TikTok challenge. Landon Billman, Orlando Shepard, Lane Miller, Allison Hudson, and Samantha Klusner are booked, and they were spot running via drone out towards 5th Street via Broadway. All five face breaking and entering charges. Billman also faces evidence tampering and weapons charges. Your next update's at 4 o'clock. I'm Lee Mowen, News Radio 700 WLW.
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1: And he is Eric Carly, and I'm Gary McNamara. 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Yes, audio is coming out as we knew it would from the radicals running on the Democrats. Well, excuse me, the Democrat radicals running.
2: Yeah, or we just can start calling them Democrats.
1: Democrats.
2: Assume that they're radical.
1: Abdul El-Sayed, this was an unearthed video that came out the other day on the American Dream. Are you ready?
2: Okay.
1: Okay, here we go.
2: All right.
3: See, contrary to what we're taught, that we are the land of opportunity where anyone with a dollar and a dream can make it. In fact, too few people have that first dollar. Economic data shows us that if you want to achieve the American Dream, well, you should move to Canada.
1: There you go. By the way, don't read. He's reading that.
2: Yeah,
1: that's not, unless he sounds like that. But first off, a dollar and a dream, I believe that's a lottery advertisement.
2: Yeah, it sounds like it. You were saying that during the break, and I was like, no, I think you're right.
1: I think it's a lottery advertisement. A dollar and a dream.
2: Yeah.
1: And you.
2: Yeah.
1: I mean, and if that's your American dream, because I love the polls that don't define. For example, what is the American dream? Because there's a poll that was taken here I think we talked about it around 4th of July. It was a America 250 poll.
2: Yeah.
1: About only a third of the public feel the American dream.
2: Mm.
1: The belief that if you work hard, you'll get ahead will still holds true today. Half say that while the American dream once held true, it does not anymore. Few, only 15%, say the American dream has never been true. These findings are consistent with previous Wall Street Journal NORC polls, in which 31% of adults in 2025 and 34% in 2024 said the American dream still holds true. If you work hard, you'll get ahead. Well, you will.
2: That actually is just a very basic principle on how it works.
1: Yeah. I mean, if you work hard.
2: Yeah.
1: Now, what's the definition of work hard? You know, because, you know, you see it all the you're seeing it even more frequently now. Democrats coming on saying, well, our parents, all they had to do was work one job.
4: Dad was home at 5:05 every day.
1: Yeah. Right. And it's like my father, I'll never forget. He goes, what the hell are they talking about? The good old days.
2: Yeah.
1: He goes, please. I was living in the good old days. I was working three jobs to support a family.
2: Mm-hmm. Yeah, my dad always worked.
1: He was working
2: second
1: three
2: job at least.
1: And this is in the 1950s when things were booming. They got married. My parents got married in the early 50s, which was one of the biggest boom time ever. But they wanted a family, built a house. And the house, you know, while he was working at times, he was always almost working the first 10, 15 years, like two jobs. At times he was working three jobs, one full time and two part time jobs.
2: Yeah.
1: And at the same time when he was doing that, at night, very late at night, helped build the foundation of our first house, which I don't think contractors would allow today. or probably the city inspections wouldn't allow that.
2: Right.
1: I'm going to build the basement and foundation and really help to do that. And then you guys can build the rest of it. Doesn't work the same way these days, does it?
2: No, it does not. My wife's stepfather, God rest his soul, Curtis, back in 1979, worked his 8-to-5 job as he was rebuilding his house after it was wiped out after a tornado.
1: Yeah.
2: He said he needed help on a couple of things. I think it was electrical. I think he got some help with plumbing, and then he told me he got some help with lifting the materials up for the roofing, but he did the roofing himself. So he basically with his own hands, and his boss was telling him, you can take 6 months off. We'll find something, you know, a way to get you, you know, to help you. It takes some time off to start. He goes, no, I'll do it in the evening. The tornado happened on April 10th. This is 1979. And he worked throughout the summer to get this house built and did it mostly himself. And, you know, that you asked, that's the reason I chuckled when you asked, what's the definition of working hard? It really, for a lot of people, I don't know that it's even generational anymore, but for a lot of people, it's, oh, wait a minute. I can't work remotely. Well, that's hard. I have to get dressed and get in my car. I have to brush my hair. I can't work in my pajamas. What?
1: Yes. I have to go in to a place of employment. Yeah. I have to get there.
2: Right.
1: You know, so, I mean, the now, number one, that's not my definition of an American dream. The belief if you work hard, you'll get ahead.
2: No.
1: You know, I mean, I believe that I would, but it's not just working hard. It's understanding where the opportunities are.
2: It's
1: but the
2: measuring all opportunities.
1: Right.
2: And then, you know, for what your skill set, desire, or your definition of success is. You know, when you talk about, you know, when we talk about American dream or success or anything else, success can be different levels. My brother, before he passed, had his house paid for. He retired at 62. Had his house paid for, had his vehicle paid for, had a lot of money in the bank, but that was his level of success.
1: But that's not my American dream. My American dream, nothing had to do with professional success.
2: No,
1: the American dream was to continue to be in a land where I'm free.
2: No, it's measuring all the opportunities.
1: Right.
2: That are out there. And also, it would be if you're going to have a dream, it would be maximizing those opportunities to whatever level of success
1: measure success. But I go to the level before. It's simply freedom. Mm-hmm. And what I do with that freedom is up to me to do that.
2: Yeah,
1: but
2: we're making the same point.
1: Yeah, it's exactly. I'm just moving one step beyond before that.
2: Right.
1: Which is,
2: going further in my American dream than you are.
1: If you don't have freedom, then it's tough to maximize all the opportunities that you have. But with the freedom also comes the property rights. But if you decide that you are going to try to get a job and you're going to work like crazy to work in, DEI, gender classification basket weaving, you can work as hard as you want. You're probably not going to succeed or make a lot of money in that.
2: What gender of basket?
1: The point is, it's freedom and what you decide to do with it, but it's the freedom. And I know it's like the stupid ones, you know, let's find out who's happier. That's not how I judge. I don't

0: judge happiness the same way you do. Well, the people that are happy are the people that get taken care of completely. Well, that's not my definition of happy. My definition of happy is freedom. And I know, because I know that freedom will give me long-term happiness, even though I understand there will be periods of unhappiness and challenges in between.
1: I have a question.
0: Yes.
1: If weaving were a sport, hear me out. The Women's Basket Weavers Association.
2: I should have said underwater.
1: Underwater Basket Weaving right. Association. Would they eventually have to allow men?
0: Well, weren't men better basket weavers because of the dexterity of their fingers? I'm making this crap up as I go along.
1: Yeah, I've never known any.
0: We're trying to argue like weavers. Democrats.
1: Dennis Weaver was a pretty good male weaver.
0: Yes. But I mean, but that's the whole point, too. And I go, what's the belief if you work hard? Because that's pretty subjective, isn't it? Is it my father's working hard?
1: Right.
0: I'll tell you this. As much as I have a good work ethic, it never approached my father's.
1: Well, I'll say this, same thing.
0: And I worked a lot, but I tried to find jobs that I liked, and thank goodness, not every job, but I tried to find jobs that I found tolerable. My father would do things that I just would not believe were tolerable, and he'd just work his butt off doing it everywhere, not just in his profession,
1: yeah,
0: in his personal life, the things that he took care of, he could take care of at home, the car that he rebuilt engines. Yeah. I mean, he would, the plumbing's gone. I'm going to put a new line in. Mm-hmm. He did things that I would never think of doing. Mm-hmm. So his working hard was not just working at something. It was the ideas and the knowledge he had in his head that was so expansive. He no doubt was going to be a success. Because he could do almost anything he wanted to do.
1: The first house that they bought, my parents bought, was in San Antonio, for our friends in San Antonio, over in the Adams Hill area, Rainbow Hills area. And so he decided back patio was too small. So he was going to add on to it. And it was like, I'm like, you're doing what? Why are you doing that? You know? And then the other day, here I am, my indoor tool closet. I decided to organize it a little bit. It took me all of probably 45 minutes, maybe. And half of that was me standing there thinking. And then I came out of the closet and I went down the hall and I was wondering why my family didn't celebrate my achievement. All I did is move a few things around it. And for a couple hours, I'm going, well, it's got to be coming. They're throwing me a surprise party because I did a lot of work on this, you know, little closet where I've just moved a few things around. Oh, my gosh, it looks great. And I stood there looking at it. I went back and opened the door and looked at it again. And I'm wondering why my family isn't celebrating. And then I'm thinking of all my dad's accomplishments that I went and laid down.
0: Well, I talked about my dad. I'll always remember my dad being furious. My grandfather.
1: Yeah.
0: My grandfather. He had to be in his 80s,
1: yeah.
0: Early 80s.
1: Yeah.
0: And he had just gotten surgery.
1: Mm.
0: And we pull up into his driveway. It's January or February. It's a snowstorm. There's the hood of his car opened. He just got out of the hospital the day before. My father gets out and goes, Dad, what the hell are you doing? He goes, I got problems. The carburetor here. He goes, get in the house. Yeah. You just got out of the hospital yesterday.
1: Yeah.
0: He had, and my grandfather worked as a machinist and then realized he could compete. Remember, I told you my grandfather was a Democrat, but he looked at the union in the shop he was at and said, I can undersell these guys because of the inefficiencies of the union. He went and built his own machine shop in a garage in the backyard, and that became his business. And he actually took away a ton of business from those companies that were inefficient.
1: Right.
0: That was my grandfather.
1: Right, because he could get more done one person than the unions could as a group.
0: In the small company that he was at. It wasn't a large manufacturer, but it was a small. But so he built his own company.
1: Mm-hmm.
0: But, I mean, that kind of work ethic. So what does working hard mean? That's a pretty relative phrase now compared to my grandfather or my father.
1: Yeah.
0: And the work ethic that they had.
1: Right.
0: That so many had. And they were so talented at so many different things, Eric.
1: Yeah.
0: They could do cars, plumbing, woodwork.
1: You know why?
0: Anything they could do.
1: Because they had to.
0: Because they had to.
1: They yeah. had to.
0: Yep.
1: You didn't have a guy you could call or an app you could just click the button,
0: yeah.
1: you know, and then have people calling you left and right that wanted to help you, right. you know, and for bidding me, on the job.
0: For me, I feel helpless today. I've got the pool guy coming over because I got a small leak in a pipe. I don't want it to affect the vacuum. And it's like, you got to make sure you make it today. He's like, well, I got to make it today because I'm out of town. I go, I'm going to be out of town, too, and I can't go out of town unless this is fixed.
1: Right.
0: So I'm dependent on someone else. My father would simply go, let me go and get all this stuff. I'm like, I'm not going to touch this. I can't.
1: Right.
0: I can't do this with the valves and the ceiling of the whole pool system. I mean, it's the vacuum that makes the whole thing run. I'm like, I've never done this before, and they can do it in 45 minutes and be gone.
1: Mm-hmm.
0: I'd be out there for 3 weeks.
1: Mm. Yeah.
0: With still got a leak. Still
1: right.
0: got a leak.
1: Yeah.
0: We are Red Eye Radio.
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0: We are Red Eye Radio. He's Eric Carlin. I'm Gary McNamara. Here's the thought.
1: Huh?
0: The House, all the Republicans in the House, and you got a couple of Democrats. I think about eight of eventually Democrats voted for the final bill.
1: Right.
0: To reject socialism in any form.
1: Any form.
0: Any form. In any form. Now, if we try to hold them to that, can they come back because it was non-binding and say, yeah, but it was a non-binding vote?
1: I'm sure they will.
0: That and I went, is that their out?
1: When I see the word resolution, what you're trying to do is you're trying to get the other side to be on record.
0: Exactly.
1: But the problem is you're also putting yourself on record at a time when your party is taking ownership in companies.
0: Right, because you
1: and
0: didn't
1: foreign entities.
0: You didn't say we're against socialism. You said
1: any kind,
0: any form of socialism.
1: Right.
0: Oh man. I mean,
1: now you've that's a pretty big mountain that you've created.
0: And I like that they did it though.
1: That's great.
0: I'm happy they did it. Will they hold themselves to that in any form?
1: They were looking to put Democrats on record. We're putting them on record.

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9: Much ado about potatoes and diesel prices. With your 4 o'clock report, I'm Lee Mowen, breaking now. President Donald Trump tried clearing up a small potatoes comment on the war with Iran. Then he boasted over the economy over the latest jobs report. That's despite prices continuing to rise.
10: It comes as the war is driving fuel costs sky high. 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But President Trump touting a bright spot for the economy, a stronger than expected jobs report.
11: They announced 162,000 jobs, new jobs.
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13: Setting for Saturday morning, we're looking at mostly clear and muggy conditions, a low of 74. The rest of our Saturday is scattered storms and otherwise partly cloudy, a high of 90. At night, fair and down to 67. Sunday and Monday, sunshine and seasonal with highs in the 80s. From your severe weather station, I'm 9 First Warning, Chief Meteorologist Steve Raleigh, News Radio 700 WLW.
9: Your 4 o'clock news is a service of Progressive Insurance. A federal judge yesterday extended the block on President Donald Trump's executive order to limit mail-in voting for the upcoming midterms. District Court Judge Indira Talwani issued a preliminary injunction that blocks the USPS's plans for voter registration until Thursday. North Carolina has sent out their first mail ballots, and more states are to follow. It's now 5 sexual battery counts against Aiken High School assistant principal Stephen Barton after another family contacts police. He was arrested last week after being accused of touching a student inappropriately for several minutes back on August 26th. The latest report claims Barton caressed her son's thighs during a separate incident in January. The mother initially only reported this to school officials before involving Cincinnati police. Barton remains on paid leave pending the investigation. And there's a new secretary of the U.S. Army.
14: Overnight, President Trump naming a new acting secretary of the Army, just days after Dan Driscoll resigned amid tension with Secretary Pete Hegseth. The president says Adam Tell will now serve in that role, calling him a great patriot.
9: ABC's Rachel Scott.
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9: Reds fall 10-7 to the Brewers. Rhett Lauder pitches into the fifth inning but gives up 7 runs and 4 complete with 4 walks and 2 strikeouts. Eugenio Suarez and Matt McClain each with a home run. Series continues tonight, and it's here on the big one. We got the inside pitch at 5:40 with a 6:40 first pitch from Andrew Abbott. Y'all's knock off Windy City in 10 innings, 10-7, thanks to Marcus Brodil's walk-off home run. If Florence wins today or tomorrow, they're in the playoffs. Cyclone sign for Max Helgeson. There's now 42 days until the season begins since they are visiting the Indy Fuel on October.

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1: Now, it's Red Eye Radio. Gary McNamara and Eric Harley talk about everything from politics to social issues and news of the day. 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
2: All across America, we are Red Eye Radio. He is Eric Harley, and I'm Gary McNamara. Good morning. Hi. Hello. Well, let me see. We're in 2026. The Kaepernick thing started 10 years ago. And as you know, I've been anticipating all throughout preseason. I don't care about football anymore. I care about the politics and football or whatever it's going to be in.
3: Right.
2: You know, like, it's like the WNBA. It's, even though I did watch last week on Friday, it's the only sporting event I've watched in a long time. I watched the Indiana Fever.
3: Mm.
2: And it's entertaining. Caitlin Clark is extremely entertaining.
3: Right, yeah.
2: So is Kelsey Mitchell. I mean, it's very entertaining, especially with the three-pointers they're taking.
3: Yeah.
2: They're not shy at all about it. So, yeah. You know, really it's the, as well, we'll call it the WDSA now.
3: Mm-hmm.
2: I love the politics in sports. A lot of people say, and I even said it way back then, you know, it sort of turned me off the politics in sports. I've learned to embrace it because it's so much fun.
3: Yeah.
2: Kaepernick speaking up again. And this is fantastic. Calls Roger Goodell, calls the NFL a bunch of hypocrites. It's all performative. They really don't care.
3: Well, isn't all sports performative?
2: No, they're
3: technically
2: not the sports portion of it.
3: Mm.
2: They're proclamations against, you know, because they're doing it again, you know, love, no hate, stop racism. And he says it's strictly performative. It's not what the NFL believes. That the NFL actually doesn't believe it. That the NFL is actually racist.
3: Mm-hmm.
2: And it was interesting because Fox News had an article where they talked about, and I remember this so well, they said, you know, they basically, the NFL puts out propaganda. And it's like, what does Kaepernick do? It's like, he goes, most notably, Kaepernick participated in a Netflix docuseries in which he compared the NFL, remember this, the NFL scouting combine to a slave auction.
3: Mm-hmm.
2: Before they put you on the field, teams mm-hmm. poke, prod, and examine you, mm-hmm. searching for any defect that might affect your performance, Kaepernick narrated. No boundary respected, no dignity left intact. What they don't want you to understand is what's being established is a power dynamic. The scene then shifts to one in which players transform into enslaved black men in shackles while white slave masters bid on them and whip them. Meanwhile, Kaepernick, after believing that's what the NFL is about, has continued to try to return to the NFL for the last 10 years. Not this year, though. I haven't heard him say he wants to come back this year.
3: No.
2: And so it's like, you know.
3: No, I think he's vying to be the commissioner now.
2: But I just love how he just pounded on Goodell and everything else. You know, Goodell trying. It's like, when will these people understand? You cannot cater to the left. If, you know, well, we're going to support these victims here. We're going to support these victims because we're against the oppressors. Now you're the oppressor. Roger Goodell, you're an oppressor. You're a slave master.
3: Well, the WNBA is about to enter that territory because, you know, it's like, you know what? I'll just wear a T-shirt. That'll end everything. If I just wear a T-shirt to the game, everything will be fine.

0: It'll all be over. Everybody will have spoken their mind and minds, and we can move on now. There's no moving on.
1: No, there's going to be no
0: moving on. No, until a transgender is on a team. I'm sorry, every team. And you can't just have one. Because if other transgenders try out for the team and they're clearly outperforming biological females, well, you're going to have to put them on the team.
1: What I love is social media the last couple of days, because they keep trying to resurrect it. You know, Royce White and Cantor, well, and unless they take, unless they take hormones, unless they take estrogen,
0: and
1: cut off their body parts, well, then they can't play in the WNBA. And they got blasted going, hey, you're an idiot. Your own rules forbid that.
0: Yes. Not only do they forbid it in your sport, but you go back to the Obama administration. Barack Obama set the tone.
1: Yep. As we said yesterday.
0: For students, the joint edict between, and this is for public schools, between the Department of Education and Department of Justice. The student does not need the parent's permission. The student does not need anything from a doctor. The student does not need to go through any kind of hormone therapy or anything. The student only needs to proclaim, this is who I am, and now, this is my name.
1: Right.
0: And you, the administrators of the schools, have to abide by it. And yes, you cannot make even special arrangements if they are traveling with sports teams.
1: Right.
0: No special arrangements in bathrooms.
1: Yep.
0: Which, and we remember this well.
1: Hotel rooms.
0: This edict came down during a back and forth at the Fort Worth ISD.
1: Yes.
0: Just down the road.
1: Yes.
0: Just west of our studios.
1: Mm-hmm.
0: And they were finding some middle ground. They were going to make arrangements, and it was only one transgender student, but they said this will be the case going forward. What we'll do is we'll have a bathroom, a single stall bathroom for that student. And it was only a few days later when the joint edict came down and said, nuh-uh, no. And the Department of Justice was on board this joint edict, because if you do not abide by it, we consider that a violation of the students' rights. So, to the WNBA, as you point out, Gary, can't do that because you can't have the hormone thing. That the sport forbids that. Your own rules forbid that. But the rules of the left, the playbook, forbids that. And you can't have that.
1: Yeah.
0: Because the next liberal administration, I don't know if that will be a Republican liberal or a Democrat liberal, the way the GOP is going. But the next liberal administration that comes in and says, hey, we're gonna pick up this joint edict again, and that's going to be the rule in public schools. It's not over. It's going to happen. The next liberal administration will move toward this. Then that will set the tone even for your organization. Now, while the government doesn't control your organization, there will be some pressure for you to abide by the DSA playbook.
1: And that's the thing that's so entertaining, is the fact, you know, especially with the WDSA, WNBA, is the fact that, you know, they won't follow their own rules. The left won't follow their own rules. And that's what's happening on social media. And it's funny because so many on the left, because they don't do any research at all. You know, they hear a slogan and they go with it.
0: Mm-hmm.
1: But they actually don't know what their own rules are.
0: Mm-hmm.
1: So they come out and go, well, then you need to do that. And then they're reminded, no, you can't do that. Well, what do you mean? No, don't you even know your own rules? And then they disappear.
0: Yeah.
1: They disappear right from social media. They realize, oh, I don't even know what I'm talking about.
0: Of course.
1: And that's what's so entertaining. And with Kaepernick, and we called it early on, he's just about making sure the police follow the rules. What a load of horse manure that was.
0: That's garbage.
1: And it's garbage. We had said it. Remember was it the Miami Herald reporter that pounded him when he started talking about Cuba
0: mm-hmm.
1: and how great Cuba was and everything else. And we said, no, he's a socialist Marxist. That's what he is. And he's promoting a socialist Marxist ideology and wishes to do it in the NFL. And we went through. And thank goodness to, and we mentioned this yesterday, Heather McDonald, that went through how many people, because when you put the numbers to, when you actually put the numbers out, you know, we live in a society, whether somebody throws out something, well, racism is systemic and the violence of police against the citizenry, especially minorities, is just risen to a level that is unacceptable. What's that level? You know, the same thing that we've heard now. Now you're not hearing as much panic on the whole data centers as people come out and say, well, no, here's what's actually happening. They provide their own power. They're recycling the water. They use less than, you know, golf courses use or almond farmers in California. This is, you know, necessary. But we live in a society that you throw out something, everybody panics. They scream like that one girl in the yellow raincoat when Trump was elected the first time. Mm. That's basically the nation that, you know, a significant portion of this nation. But when you actually look at it and the facts come out later on, you saw what Kaepernick was trying to do. You know, the whole NFL is racist. It's a bunch of masters and slave owners. Mm-hmm. And they, my favorite was when he said, they poke, prod, and examine you. They're looking for any defect that might affect your performance. No kidding.
0: Yeah. It's all about performance.
1: All it's about is your physical your mental preparation and your physical performance on the field.
0: Yes.
1: So yes, whether you're sick, drawing blood, that would be poked and prodded, right?
0: Mm-hmm.
1: It's not a cattle prod.
0: Jerry Jones may have used a couple.
1: Oh, okay.
0: Maybe.
1: Right. It's a needle to examine your blood work,
0: mm-hmm.
1: as they do each and every year for every single football player to make sure that they're healthy.
0: Yes.
1: And so, I mean, it's hilarious. And then trying to make it, you know, and then in the documentary, taking it from the NFL to then white masters of slave owners whipping them.
0: Mm-hmm.
1: That's not propaganda. Is that actually what the NFL is? Is that what professional sports actually is? Was Kaepernick actually, on point there in any way? No, he was BSing you.
0: Well, for years after he was no longer worthy of playing in the NFL, he tried to get back to that slavery, did he not?
1: Yeah.
0: What he calls slavery.
1: Yes, he wanted back, well, you know what it was. Stockholm Syndrome.
0: Oh, yeah. Right.
1: I made that up as
0: empathy
1: I went along.
0: For his, what he believes are his captors.
1: Right, exactly.
0: Why would you try so hard to get back in if that's what it was?
1: And that's where it falls apart. Everything that liberals do is so easy to tear apart and have so much fun with. And so, as you know, if you've been listening to the show the last 10 years, you know that when it gets to July, into July and August, you know, my antenna is up going, okay, where's Kaepernick? Where's Kaepernick? Where's Kaepernick? And I was so happy to see that he came out again and so happy to see that he blasted Roger Goodell, because they came out the other day. Well, they're going to allow the NFL teams now to continue doing, you know, don't hate, love, all that. But as we said last year, we realize and we agree with the NFL doing that now. I've changed my mind because I realize that the NFL, if you're targeting the true racism in this country, you have to be targeting the Democrats. And it's about time that the NFL started attacking the Democrats. And we believe that's why Kaepernick is actually mad, is because they're targeting the hate of the left. That's what the NFL must be doing, because that's where it's coming from. And the NFL and Roger Goodell is a very intelligent human being. Mm-hmm. And it's so obvious to see where the racism and the misogyny is coming from today from the left, that that has to be where Roger Goodell is going, right?
0: Mm-hmm. Sure. Yeah.
1: So much fun.
0: Good luck, Kaepernick. I don't know where the money is, but clearly this is a money thing.
1: He's got his memoirs coming out.
0: You know, and so it's, you know, you get paid by Nike to be a protester. Man, I wish I would have known. I used to protest going to work. If I could get paid for being a protester, and ironically, a protester who protests work,
1: well,
0: that would be a great job.
1: I read the other day Nike isn't doing too good.
0: That's too bad.
1: Apparently making that decision to get involved in politics instead of sports.
0: Oh, just don't do it, I guess is what they should do, right?
1: Don't do it.
0: Just don't.
1: Just don't.
0: Just don't.
1: Don't. Just don't.
0: Just don't. I haven't seen a lot of their, well, I don't see a lot. I rarely see commercials. I can't remember the last commercial I saw.
1: Yeah.
0: It was a digital commercial somewhere. But on my YouTube, I pay for no commercials. And I'm trying to think of anything that I've seen. Maybe a preview when we watched a movie on one of the streamers. A preview of another movie, I think. Maybe a trailer.
1: I think they're only sponsoring now the robot athletes.
0: Yeah. Oh, my gosh. I was watching they had the International Robot Games going on, and it was actually live during our show. So they had a camera. Reuters had a camera basically inside this. It didn't look like, I don't know how big the venue was, but there was one robot. They go over to this one little stage area, and the one robot, there were some smaller robots, looked like kid-sized robots, and they're playing soccer. And I'm telling you right now, the red team was crushing it. The blue team was just sucking wind. Every time the red team put the ball in, they scored like 6 goals just in the 30 seconds I was watching. And I thought, if that were real soccer, they'd rule the world. and then it pans over to this martial arts thing, and it's not two robots going at, it's just one robot demonstrating all these martial arts moves, and it tries to do a roundhouse. It goes to do the roundhouse and ends up flat on its stomach and can't get up. Like 6 guys had to come out and pick the thing up.
1: And everybody saw the one where the robot ran right into the barrier and then fell back on his, wait a minute, I'm assuming the gender of a robot, its back, and then the abdomen just sparks like crazy.
0: It's horrible. Look, it's not going to happen in my lifetime. It may happen in somebody else's lifetime, but not in mine. They're not taking over.
1: We are Red Eye Radio.
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1: We are Red Eye Radio. He is Eric Cronin. I'm Gary McNamara. And before we get to the meat and potatoes portion of the show, the protein and high carb part, this little audio cut here from AOC yesterday that TMZ was following her.
0: Oh my God. Yeah.
1: TMZ must be desperate.
0: Right.
1: Here we go.
12: All right. I was gonna ask, would you ever date a conservative? Is that anything you'd ever entertain?
13: I have to say it's probably not.
1: So I'm the single guy, so I have no shot with her. And, you know, I was thinking with Jasmine Crockett being unemployed, maybe I'd have a shot, you know, being three blocks in her district still.
0: Yeah, right. But,
1: I don't even know whether she's married or not.
0: Or you could just hang out with your cat.
1: Wow. Yeah. I didn't think about that. That third option probably seems
0: the
1: best.
0: If you want to hang out with something that's unpredictable and then just goes off for no reason, you already have a cat, dude.
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0: She admittedly killed her three children, but her trial ends in a hung jury. With your 4:30 report, I'm Lee Mowen, breaking now. A mistrial was declared Friday in a Massachusetts courtroom. Lindsay Clancy admitted to killing her three children, but said she wasn't responsible because of postpartum psychosis. It said one juror out of the 12 brought the proceedings to a screeching halt.
1: Jurors looked frustrated and defeated.
2: And I'm going to declare a mistrial.
1: Outside court, the district attorney said the focus belonged on Clancy's children, 5-year-old Cora, 3-year-old Dawson, and 8-month-old Callan.
3: Who died a violent and horrific death at the hands of the person who loved them the most.
1: The defense says she does love her kids.
4: It's not right what she had to go through because she grieves the loss of those three children.
1: Clancy's attorney is now considering an appeal in federal court over that holdout juror. The district attorney must decide whether to retry the case. There's a hearing here on that at the end of the month.
0: ABC's Aaron Katursky.
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6: Heading for daybreak on Saturday, mostly clear, muggy, 74 at 7 a.m. Now, the rest of our Saturday, a few storms are likely. Otherwise, partly cloudy, a high of 90. Stays that way at night and a low of 67. Sunday, mostly sunny and pleasant, a high of 83. Looks great for the fireworks and more sunshine Monday. From your severe weather station, I'm 9 First Warning Chief Meteorologist Steve Raleigh. 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
0: Five people arrested for breaking and entering into the Masonic Center just after midnight Friday morning. Officers believe they were performing a TikTok challenge. Landon Billman, Orlando Shepard, Lane Miller, Allison Hudson, and Samantha Klusner are booked, and they were spot running via drone out towards 5th Street via Broadway. All five face breaking and entering charges. Billman also faces evidence tampering and weapons charges. Your next update's at 5 o'clock. I'm Lee Mowen, News Radio 700 WLW.
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1: And he is Eric Carly, and I'm Gary McNamara. Wow, well, the president said it yesterday. 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
1: Wow. Trump said it.
2: Yeah?
1: Yeah. I couldn't care less about forcing Iran to accept a deal.
2: Mm-hmm.
1: That's not why he's doing any of this.
2: Yeah.
1: It should have been from day one, unconditional surrender. It seems like that's where he is heading now. But he emphasized it. Donald Trump said Tuesday night that he was not interested in forcing Iran to agree to a deal to end the war, and questioned why the Iranian people were not rising up against their government after U.S. forces completed a fresh round of strikes.
2: Yeah. Well, it's, you know, I've always wondered, I've always had, I don't even know if I could call it a theory. I mean, I guess it could be a theory. I don't know how subscribed I am to the theory, but it would make sense that after the initial bombing that kills the Ayatollah, you go in, you wait to see what intel can bring you, what Mossad intel can bring you, what the U.S. intel can bring you as to who's left, who's in charge, what the pecking order will be. And that is going to take a minute. And I'm wondering if they've learned something new, or I would be more inclined to subscribe to the next theory, and that would be what Politico wrote about the other day. And it's Politico. Yeah, I know, they're left. But they're talking about Republicans that basically are just not happy with the performance on Iran when it comes to the president, and that it is a domestic pressure coming from the president just a couple of months, 2 months now from the election. So or maybe a combination of both. The intel is probably, you know, more and more. Every day you gather more, and you're going to have to at some point make a decision on what you're going to do. And it is about regime change. It is about taking down whoever is in charge, taking them out. And I don't know what happens next, but at some point you've got to get control of their uranium. And again, I think that's, you know, down the road a bit. But the fact that we started striking them again this past weekend, just days ago, the fact that he's talking a different game now, it stands to reason they've got new intel that tells them this could be, you know, this could be doable. Or there's a new strategy that says, you know what, we just need to keep pounding them until they do give.
1: Well,
2: I can't tell you.
1: Yeah. I think part of it's an acceptance of the fact that this cannot go away before the midterms.
2: Yeah.
1: So you might as well do what you wanted to do from the beginning.
2: Right.
1: You know, when you got the memorandum of understanding, I don't think there's a Republican out there that looked at that and said, my God, if you would have told me in February, this is what you were going to agree to, which would have refunded Iran.
2: Yeah.
1: that was pure panic from the administration just trying to get any deal so Trump could say, see, I'm a deal maker and I stopped it, when actually, as we called it earlier, it was a George Costanza negotiation. You had negotiated backwards stuff you already had before the war. You were negotiating less than what you had before the war.
3: Mm-hmm.
1: And it didn't cut it anywhere in the Republican Party. And it was done because they were trying to end it, you know, at least, you know, 3 or 4 months before before the midterms. Now knowing that it's not probably going to end, you can't come to a deal because, you know, one of the things out there right now, whether it's the trade deal with Canada, I mean, one of the things is, you know, Carney refused it because he realizes that he believes it could hurt not having a deal with Canada, could hurt the Republicans in the midterm and hurt Trump.
3: Mm.
1: And that's what his goal was, is. And the goal of the Iranians is to wait out Trump till after the midterms and, you know, and have, you know, Democrat leadership in, which they believe the Democrat leadership will do anything to appease the Iranian regime because they already have, as we know, with Biden and Obama, they did.
3: Mm-hmm.
1: They actually gave them, you know, cash. So the fact is, you might as well go for what you want to do without getting, you know, ground troops in there, which is the economic, economic sanctions on them, basically starving them of everything. And if they attack, then you can attack. He doesn't need, by the way, every time Iran, somebody wrote to me and said, well, he's not getting approval from Congress. He doesn't need to.
3: No.
1: And especially now, he doesn't. You don't hear any of that talk. Somebody, they wrote to me, how come we heard this talk about him going to Congress? Because every time Iran attacks us, the president does not need permission from Congress
3: right.
1: to attack back.
3: Right. Look, you know? I don't want to go dark, Brandon, but I think especially if the Democrats take either the House or Senate, it's going to be a dark winter for Iran, because between November 4th and the time the new Congress is seated, there's probably going to be a nonstop effort to get as much done as they can. I don't know what that looks like. And I also don't know, again, there's still the question of what do we have in terms of inventory on the defensive side. I don't know how much of that is true. I don't know if there's going to be a re-upping of that. I don't know if John Ratcliffe's trip to Russia recently is, you know, again, part of, you know, telling Russia stay out of it because we're about to go full on. Don't get in our way. I have no idea, but certainly there was movement in the last 2 weeks. And I think really starting with Ratcliffe's trip to Russia, it stands to reason it had just as much to do with Iran as it did Ukraine. And I think right now you can see that because you can, mm-hmm. or at least there's this correlation. I have no idea, you know, if it's a direct correlation or not, but it's happening. The timing you can't deny. So we'll see what happens with Iran. But I think you're right. It was, you know what? We're not going to win back anybody. Let's not, at the very least, let's not lose our base, but let's focus on the mission. Domestically, wars are hard to win with the people, with your constituents. It doesn't matter what it is, an ongoing war, only because the question mark remains and hangs until you've defeated your enemy and accomplish your goal, which we don't know how long that will take. So if you put that into play again and say, let's just keep doing what we have to do with Iran here to defeat them and, you know, and just stay consistent in that effort. So at the very least, we don't, our base is not disenchanted with what's going on national defense.
1: Well,
3: that's
1: something
3: you can't afford to lose.
1: And forget about the politics for a moment. The substance is if you can take down 99% of the Iranian regime, if they're going to target now, because he came out, he said, look, quote, we're not trying to force Iran to the bargaining table, end of quote, dismissing reports about the same, because you'd seen it.
3: Yeah.
1: Well, Trump's really going after them heavy in order to get a deal. And he goes, no, I'm not looking for a deal this time. He said he couldn't care less if Iran signs signs a worthless deal or worthless to them agreement. He said he preferred the U.S. position now and once again claimed to have almost total control of the Strait of Hormuz while reiterating Iran's economy was collapsing. The substance of doing it could reverberate for generations of what happens to the Middle East. There's still the sub, because to me, the entire thing of what we originally thought in that, you know, first 8 minutes, was it the 8 minute speech that he gave, was the fact of, okay, this is all part of Trump's plan to get rid of Iran, let, you know, the opposition in charge, get nations signing Abraham Accords and actually get peace in the Middle East.
3: Yeah.
1: If you could do it, that would be huge. It would be monumental. And forget about the politics of today, whether the Republicans, you know, lose in November because of the war or not. I don't think the war itself, I think it's prices that will hurt the Republicans.
3: I think you're right on that. I think as we get closer and closer, and in recent weeks, I think that's been really has risen to the top as pricing. The war isn't so much, you know, the, I think the public sees that. And quite frankly, if you've priced in, I don't know, you know, in our neighborhood, whatever it is, $3.79 a gallon, whatever. If you priced in the current price of gasoline, and it's not going to move much either way, then accomplish the mission. Move on with the mission.
1: Accomplish the mission. And if you want to go down in history as a president, what will be remembered if you brought, if you were the one that initiated the destruction of Iran that brought peace to the Middle East?
3: And,
1: so
3: and you just mentioned something, the Abraham Accords and everything else, because all of those neighboring nations, and I said this months ago, but it bears repeating here, going with what you said on that, and that is, if they lose trust in you, if they lose trust in the Trump administration, then that starts to fall apart. That starts to erode the path that I think he probably set in front of them when he made that trip to the Middle East before bombing Iran. He made the trip to the Middle East. He did not go to Israel on that trip. There was a very clear mission for that trip. And I would believe that if they believe you're not going to accomplish this, that you're just, for whatever reason, for domestic political reasons, you're not going to move forward with this mission, that you're just kind of going to give up, that you lose that chance to keep them at the table. And that's not something that's just one more part of it. And I think right now the balance is they're looking at it, and probably their internals are showing, you know, you're going to have to accomplish this mission one way or the other. So move forward, do that, be consistent in that effort.
1: Your goal to get the substance, and for this president, the legacy.
3: Yes.
1: In the history books.
3: Yes.
1: You get
3: both. And it's because, a legacy because, that belongs to all.
1: Right.
3: If you think about it, that would the benefit of that legacy spreads to all three nations across the world.
1: Right. But no, I meant the legacy for the president.
3: No, that's what I was saying.
1: Right.
3: His legacy, the essence of that legacy, it benefits all three nations.
1: Yeah, personally, I don't care about the legacy. I care about the substance of what you get, which would be peace in the Middle East.
3: That's exactly what I was saying.
1: Yeah. Yeah. We are Red Eye Radio.
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8: We are Winner Radio. He's Eric Carlin. I'm Gary McNamara. Yeah, so I wasn't, in the last discussion, I was not responding to you or disagreeing with you. I was talking specifically about Trump wanting a legacy of peace in the Middle East that he gets the credit for.
0: That's basically what he's all about.
8: If
0: he can get all the credit for it, and ultimately, and I think we were saying the same thing, right? But if he gets that, and all free nations are not under the thumb or threat, I guess, of the Iranian regime, that's a win-win for everybody.
8: Well, he would deserve it.
0: I'm not criticizing. If you want to talk about the Nobel Peace Prize, I mean, you and I don't put credibility into Nobel.
8: But if they
0: had any credibility, then this would be it if he is to accomplish this goal.
8: You know who they would give it to?
0: Obama?
8: No, whoever became president of a free Iran.
0: Yeah. Oh, yeah,
8: that's
0: yeah,
8: who,
0: yeah.
8: No, you're right. That's who would get it.
0: Yes. Like, yeah, no, that's it. I mean, that's just the way they operate. But if there is a true peace award, then he would qualify for that if this goal is accomplished.

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8: Much ado about potatoes and diesel prices. With your 5 o'clock report, I'm Lee Mowen. Breaking now. President Donald Trump tried clearing up his small potatoes comment on the war with Iran. Then he boasted over the economy over the latest jobs report. That's despite prices continuing to rise.
9: It comes as the war is driving fuel costs sky high. Diesel, the lifeblood of the U.S. supply chain, reaching a new record high, pushing up prices on everything from groceries to clothes to furniture. But President Trump touting a bright spot for the economy, a stronger-than-expected jobs report.
10: They announced 162,000 jobs, new jobs.
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11: Setting for Saturday morning, we're looking at mostly clear and muggy conditions, a low of 74. The rest of our Saturday is scattered storms and otherwise partly cloudy, a high of 90. At night, fair and down to 67. Sunday and Monday, sunshine and seasonal with highs in the 80s. From your severe weather station, I'm 9 First Warning, Chief Meteorologist Steve Raleigh. 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
8: A federal judge yesterday Illinois extended the block on President Donald Trump's executive order to limit mail-in voting for the upcoming midterms. District Court Judge Indira Talwani issued a preliminary injunction that blocks the USPS's plans for voter registration until Thursday. North Carolina has sent out their first mail ballots, and more states are to follow. It's now five sexual battery counts against Aiken High School assistant principal Stephen Barton after another family contacts police. He was arrested last week after being accused of touching a student inappropriately for several minutes back on August 26th. The latest report claims Barton caressed her son's thighs during a separate incident in January. The mother initially only reported this to school officials before involving Cincinnati police. Barton remains on paid leave pending the investigation. And there's a new secretary of the U.S. Army.
12: Overnight, President Trump naming a new acting secretary of the Army just days after Dan Driscoll resigned amid tension with Secretary Pete Hegseth. The president says Adam Tell will now serve in that role, calling him a great patriot.
8: ABC's Rachel Scott.
7: 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Sports.
8: Reds fall 10-7 to the Brewers. Rhett Lauder pitches into the fifth inning but gives up seven runs and four complete with four walks and two strikeouts. Eugenio Suarez and Matt McClain each with a home run. Series continues tonight, and it's here on the big one. We got the inside pitch at 5:40 with a 6:40 first pitch from Andrew Abbott. Y'alls knock off Windy City in 10 innings, 10-7, thanks to Marcus Brodil's walk-off home run. If Florence wins today or tomorrow, they're in the playoffs. Cyclone sign for Max Helgeson. There's now 42 days until the season begins, Cincinnati visiting the Indy Fuel on October 17th. FC Cincinnati releasing veteran center back Matt Miazga. That's after acquiring center back Julian Malatini and wing back David Dudara. The Orange and Blue host DC United tonight. Coverage at 7 o'clock on ESPN 1530. Some high school football scores. A game you heard on 1360 and 1530. Indianapolis Cathedral knocks off St. Xavier 30-21. It's Elder over East Central 42-7. Cooper edges Ryle out 11-0. Princeton wallops over Colerain 49-6. And Lebanon defeats West Claremont 34-20. UC football back this afternoon. Bearcats hosting Boston College. It all begins at 2:30 right here on the big one and WEBM 102.7 FM. Kickoffs at 3:30. Your next update is at 5:30 with breaking news anytime. I'm Lee Mowen, News Radio 700 WLW.
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1: Absolutely. Thank you so much, Chip, for having me on online here. The Miami Conservancy District was created in 1915 following the devastating Great Flood of 1913, one of the greatest, largest natural disasters that hit Ohio and even this, you know, the Midwest, honestly. And the idea is that the flooding was such a regional problem that just happened year after year, and the communities up and down the Great Miami River were just getting devastated by flooding. And so the communities really got together to create an innovative solution for flooding, and that is construct, and these dams, we have five large dry dams, storage basins that store water in 35,000 acres of land when it actually needs to be storing water. And we have 55 miles of levees and flood walls and improved river channels and floodgates. So the dams that we have for flood protection are different from the kind of dams that you typically think of that look like a lake behind the dam. And that's what Muskingum has. Muskingum Conservancy Right. District has more of like reservoirs. Mm-hmm. Whereas the Miami Conservancy District, we have no permanent reservoirs. Most of the time, the land behind our dams are dry. They could be used as parks. They could be used by farmers for farming. But they temporarily store flood water and release that water as the river conditions improve. And the whole system was set up to protect over 21 different communities up and down the river from starting up in Lockington, in Shelby County at Lockington Dam. And during high water, they temporarily store the water, and that keeps our communities safe in southwest Ohio along the Great Miami River. And it's been protecting our region for over a century. And it's funny that you say you've never known about it. And that's the beauty about this system, is that it works so well that we never really think about flooding significantly on the Great Miami River and those areas around it, because the system developed so well and it's so resilient. We still need to make investments in it today, but it's a very strong, dependable system that really is better than any other flood protection system in the country because of the way it was designed and set up. And actually, the chief engineer of the Miami Conservancy District, his name is Arthur Morgan. He went on to Muskingum to actually solve their flooding problem. He then also went on to the Tennessee Valley Authority and was appointed by Roosevelt to lead the construction of the Tennessee Valley Authority. So we're really fortunate to have that that gem right here in the Miami Valley. What? But the August, yeah, go ahead.
0: No, I'm just kind of really blown away, truthfully, because I've spent a lot of time on a lot of waters around the region and the Midwest, and all I have seen on the Miami River really are these dry dams, as you have called them. We call them coffer dams or step dams, and you never really, I guess, pay attention to how much they actually work.
1: I want to make sure that we're talking about the same thing. So we have low head dams and those are different from the large dry dams that we have further upstream that provide flood protection. The low head dams don't do anything for flood protection.
0: Okay, good, because that's kind of what I visualized, and we're gonna hit a break here, but man, this is a lot of great stuff, and it's fantastic to be able to get it out there. And of course, there's a lot, my listeners, they love to fish, and so they love fishing these pools on the Great Miami River. Mary Lynn Loader with the Miami Conservancy District, the Big Outdoors News Radio 700 WLW Cincinnati. We'll be back in a moment.
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2: And we're back. The Big Outdoors, News Radio 700 WLW Cincinnati. I'm not going to spend a lot of time promoting the rest of the day other than Gary Jeff Walker and Michael K. Allen and Ken Brew and baseball, because I've got Mary Lynn Loader with the Miami Conservancy District. She has forthwith blown me away with things that I just didn't know, wasn't aware of. Of course, I don't live on the Great Miami River anywhere, you know, from one end to the other, but I am somewhat familiar with it, but obviously not familiar enough. And she's here to kind of, I guess, straighten me out, for lack of a better description. So we have these two different kinds of dams, Mary Lynn. You have the Lowhead Dam, which I'm pretty familiar with, and they can be dangerous. I do know of one individual that died some 20 years ago below the one in Middletown. But go on and explain the difference in these dams and then what the Conservancy District does, what you're responsible for.
3: Responsible for, and really our flood protection is one of our primary missions. Yeah. That's how we were started from the 1913 flood. But since then, it's kind of evolved also into water stewardship, of recognizing that so much of our region relies on our aquifer and our groundwater system. And so we work on monitoring mm-hmm. the groundwater and also trying to help protect and preserve that. And then also connecting people to the Great Miami River and its tributaries. You know, there's so much to do around water and rivers, and you're a perfect example of that in your listeners. So we actually have something called the Great Miami Riverway. We work with a lot of communities everybody has along the river, you know, from Sydney and Piqua, Troy, Hamilton, Miamisburg, Dayton, all those communities have the Great Miami River right in their front door. And rather than all of these communities promote it themselves, we formed a coalition of the Great Miami Riverway. And so it's awesome. A program of MCD, and it's really to make the river corridor a stronger place to live, work, and play. There's over 99 miles of river paved trails, riverfront communities, downtown parks and restaurants and places for people to go and enjoy the Great Miami River right in a beautiful river city. And we have, you know, over 21 of them. You can fish and paddle and bike even surf the Great Miami River in Dayton, Ohio. Did you know that?
2: No, I did not know that. Does that happen to be below a dam?
3: it's a modification of what used to be a series of dams in downtown Dayton, and then it was reconstructed, modified to make it a surfing feature. And there's actually businesses that now provide for surfing demonstrations, surfing instructions. You put on a wetsuit, they'll go out with you, and you can literally surf a wave on the Great Miami River.
2: Unreal. Only in Greater Cincinnati. Okay. Well, Mark Twain was wrong. Well, maybe
3: Southwest
2: he was right.
3: Ohio. You got it.
2: It did take a while to get to Cincinnati in his term, his terms, I guess.
3: Yes, exactly.
2: Yeah.
3: Well, it's all coming to fruition.
2: Well, and
3: so
2: I know
3: that's our mission.
2: No, cool. Love it. And long overdue.
3: Yeah. Taken the leap to modify and recreate what is the river for them in their city. And so, again, you were asking about the differences in dams.
2: Right.
3: So Miami Conservancy District flood protection dams are very large concrete structures that kind of sit on sit alongside or over top of the rivers. And the river is able to just flow right through the dam on most days. Then, like, for example, just, last 2 weeks, we had a lot of rainfall. And for August, Yeah, that was unusually high. And over the 30-day period, portions of the Great Miami River watershed, we saw over 10 to 15 inches of rain between August 11th and August 20th. And we have five large dry dams. Germantown, Englewood, Lockington, and Taylorsville were all in storage during the August events. We stored over 5.8 billion gallons of water. And this was one of our largest storage events in 2026. The 11th event for the year, this year. And last year, we actually had our 12th largest event ever in over 100 years. So we're getting a lot more rainfall. We get a lot more runoff. And, you know, the river doesn't recognize political boundaries. It doesn't recognize, it's flowing right to a different city. And so that's the whole point of the Miami Conservancy District, is that we can manage the flood protection system and the water across political boundaries and keep the region safe.
2: Well, it's obviously done it very well. And I've seen some of the comments on your page. But and for people out there, go to the Miami Conservancy District page. I'm sitting here looking at a map. So listen, Marilyn Loader, you sit tight. We'll be back with more on the Big Outdoors News Radio 700 WLW Cincinnati.
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2: Hey, we're back. Chip Hart, blown away by Marilyn Loader with the Miami Conservancy District, and this is the Big Outdoors News Radio 700 WLW Cincinnati, home of the Cincinnati Reds. And Marilyn, we were going to, well, of course, that was one of the main reasons I called. Got in touch with you is because the removal of the Lowhead Dam at Hamilton, and I'm familiar with the, you know, a lot of DNR projects to remove Lowhead dams around the state, and it's a good thing. So we have the one in Hamilton coming out, correct?
3: Yeah, so we are, the Hamilton Low Dam is not a flood protection dam. I want to make that clear. Mm-hmm. Lowhead dams were primarily built for recreation, and they are not providing any kind of flood protection. So the city of Hamilton and the Miami Conservancy District have been working together on a Lowhead Dam modification project. Essentially, it's a river restoration project. The city received about $2.4 million from H2 Ohio to support the design and technical evaluation. Additional grants are being sought from Ohio EPA and U.S. Fish and Wildlife Service. And the primary driver for these, the grant money that we're getting is water quality improvements. And so right now the funds we have is really not, it's not for construction. It's more to help us really develop that final modification alternative, which has not been selected. We're really, you know, focused on engineering and evaluation and really identifying what are those primary design objectives that we want to see at the end of this project, you know? And so the primary objectives are public safety, water quality, and improvement of aquatic life, recreational improvements, as well as economic opportunity of what a, you know, improved river could be for the community, and then also trying to maintain suitable conditions for the existing growing community. Those are all of our goals that we have. Mm-hmm. And the primary ecological goal is to improve fish passage and connectivity between the Ohio River and the Great Miami River. So this Hamilton Low Dam is the most southern low head dam on the Great Miami River. So it's kind of the primary barrier that is keeping back a lot of more healthy fish species and you know, just really are limiting the kind of fish that we're able to see in the Great Miami River because they're quite frankly stuck right there. They don't really have anywhere to go once they reach the Lowhead Dam. And the Lowhead Dam contributes to low oxygen levels and high temperatures, and so it's not a good water body with that low head dam there to be able to support a higher level of fish and aquatic life. And so the project is really a modification of the low head dam, cutting it down a little bit, putting boulders and really creating a riffle structure and a riffle structure that fish, you know, such as long-nosed gar, smallmouth buffalo, freshwater drum, paddlefish, skipjack, saugers, and even more smallmouth bass. What? We have a lot of small... Go ahead.
2: I was going to say, you really speak my language. Where have you been all my life, for crying out loud? You know, because
3: you know,
2: these
3: I've been
2: are...
3: right here.
2: Well, I'm going to come, but you're coming back again, that's for sure. But you're speaking everything that those of us that are passionate about our river fishing and the fact that, you know, that the Lowhead Dams, for whatever reason they were put in, you know, just stop the movement and the normal migration of fish for spawning and a heck of a lot of other purposes, you know, up and down these huge waterways. And that Lowhead Dam in Hamilton has got to be the one of the bigger one that's going to be removed across the state.
3: Yeah, it's a very large dam. It's upwards of 9 feet. And then there's another one up on in West Carrollton, mm-hmm. and on the Great Miami River as well. And that one is also focused, the city of West Carrollton is focused, and we're working with them to remove and modify that dam too and make it safer, as well as create some recreational amenities around it.
2: Wow. I'll tell you what, we crammed a lot of stuff in 20 minutes this morning. I'll tell you, now, how is the best way for people to reach out to you, help out, volunteer, whatever you might need that someone is passionate about getting involved with you?
3: Yeah, so you could follow us on social media. We're on Instagram and Facebook, as well as LinkedIn. And you can check out our website at mcdwater.org. And the Great Miami River is something that connects us all to this region, and our responsibility is to reduce flood risk when there's just too much water, protect the water resources we have that we all depend on, and help keep and make the river safer and healthier for the communities along it. So if you're interested, tap into our social media and support us that way.
2: Fantastic, because I've seen some beautiful fish coming out of the Great Miami River, which points to great water quality. But listen, Marilyn Loader with the Miami Conservancy District, you are welcome back anytime.
3: Thank you so much for having me, Skip.
2: All right, take care. And we're going to hit a break. The Big Outdoors, News Radio 700, WLW Cincinnati, back in a moment.
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2: And of course, we're back, the big outdoors. Skip Hart with you this morning. Danny, you know, my grandma named me Chip, okay? But there are people that call me Skip or call me Skippy or whatever. But you know what? I don't mind that Mary Lynn Loader called me Skip. Yeah, I know. That's fine. She's a real pistol, and I'll tell you what. Fantastic lady doing a fantastic job in the Miami Conservancy District, which encompasses every inch of the great Miami River from the headwaters to the Ohio River. It's just off the chart.
9: Great interview.
2: I loved it, you know? I loved it. I'm not going to let Cunningham have her, though. Okay? That's it. Or Sloaney. There's stuff going on everywhere. It's that time of year. You know, our hunting seasons have opened. You got dove season. We got squirrel season. We got, you know, it's hot. It was hotter than hell. And, of course, you know, if you drop a dove on a concrete sidewalk, he's going to roast. He's going to bake. All right? You cook him with the feathers on. Kentucky Fish and Wildlife has an online auction that's now through September 11th. They're going to be disposing of tractors and mowers and maintenance equipment, a whole bunch of stuff they just need to get rid of. And you might find something you might need for your farm or, you know, to improve your hunting and fishing opportunities. But just go to Logsden Group, Kentucky Department of Fish and Wildlife Resources webpage, and you'll find everything there. With that, I had a bunch more stuff, but you'll just have to figure it out for yourself. Chip Hart, the Big Outdoors News Radio 700 WLW Cincinnati. Danny.
9: See you, Skip.
2: 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Be safe in the woods, safe on the water, and soon to be safe in your deer stand.
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9: Back to school for student athletes and some pro football players. With your 5:30 report, I'm Lee Mowen. Breaking now. That's thanks to a recent ruling in Louisiana as the Southeastern Conference is accusing Louisiana State University of exploiting a situation for the Tigers football team.
10: LSU recruiting two former pro players to the school, but the Southeastern Conference and NCAA say that is not allowed. Now a Louisiana judge is siding with the players, issuing a preliminary injunction clearing the way for Xavier Harris and Daquan Wright to play for the Tigers. Tony Clayton, the attorney representing the athletes, celebrating the ruling.
11: Justice was served through the SEC. It was served like a cold cup of gumbo.
10: But the SEC says it disagrees with the court's decision and is taking the fight to federal court.
9: ABC's Perry Russell. Now your latest traffic and weather together. A crash that still has 126 West blocked. It is a crash that shut down the Ronald Reagan Highway westbound lanes. It's past the Winton Road exit, and it happened around 1 o'clock this morning. It involves a motorcycle and a vehicle. We don't know if anyone was hurt or killed, and we also don't know when the highway will open. You will need to find a detour.
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12: Waking up this morning, we're still mainly dry, but rain chances sneak in late morning into the early afternoon hours with a few storm chances as well. We're cooler today and perfect tomorrow. Expect an afternoon high in the low to mid 80s on Sunday, dry and clear for fireworks. From your severe weather station, I'm 9 First Warning meteorologist Cameron Harden on News Radio 700. 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
9: While the storms are sneaking their way across the Miami Valley, right now the heaviest stuff is over Springfield and heading towards North Dayton. And we do have a cell hanging around Vivi and Madison. That's heading towards Frankfort and Northern Kentucky's Owenton. But the rest of the tri-state's dry for now. We're at 72 degrees. And for those that are going to the fireworks show tomorrow night, it's clear and 69 degrees when the show begins. The 50th Western and Southern WEBN fireworks forecast is brought to you by Windows Direct USA. The AM Radio for Every Vehicle Act will go for a standalone vote in the House on the week of September 14th, according to House Majority Leader Steve Scalise. It began attached to a bill that stalled and eventually became its own issue. Scalise is urging listeners of AM Radio to contact your local representatives to support this legislation, which will require AM radio capabilities in new vehicles. Scalise credited AM Radio as the only source of information during Hurricane Katrina hitting New Orleans. A Covington teaching assistant arrested for allegedly abusing a Latonia elementary school student Thursday, and some parents say they're not shocked. Brian Bundy admitted to Covington police about dragging the student just because he lost it. We've learned this student was a 5-year-old boy who was nonverbal. The citation continues to say that Bundy dragged the student across the hallway before slinging him towards a concrete wall. Covington Independent Public Schools Superintendent Courtney Flukas announced that he's no longer employed in the district. He's due in court Tuesday. It's now 5 sexual battery counts against Aiken High School assistant principal Stephen Barton after another family contacts police. He was arrested last week after being accused of touching a student inappropriately for several minutes back on August 26th. The latest report claims Barton caressed her son's thighs during a separate incident in January. The mother initially only reported it to school officials before involving Cincinnati police. Barton remains on paid leave pending said investigation. Your next update is at 6 o'clock with breaking news anytime. I'm Lee Mowen, News Radio 700 WLW.
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14: All hail to Alistair Ian Stewart, British singer-songwriter, celebrating his 81st birthday on this September 5th. More time passage.

0: British folk revival of the late 1960s, and then came the Year of the Cat in 1976, followed up by this platinum single, Time Passages. Happy birthday, Al Stewart. We begin you on this Saturday morning edition before a look back at significant events and people tied to this particular date in history, including but not limited to these. On September 5th, 1774, the First Continental Congress assembled in Philadelphia. Wonder what they would think of Congress today. My guess is they wouldn't think too kindly. 1836, Sam Houston won the first presidential election in the brand new Republic of Texas. A great man with a great legacy. 1905, the end of the Russo-Japanese War, and for his efforts in mediating the end of that war and the peace negotiations, Teddy Roosevelt was awarded the Nobel Peace Prize the following year. 1957, Jack Kerouac's On the Road first published. Don't lick your fingers after turning the pages. You may be on a trip you cannot turn back from. This date, 1960, Cassius Clay of Louisville, Kentucky, won the gold medal in the Olympic Games in Rome. 1972, Palestinian militants attacked the Israeli Olympic delegation at the Munich Games, killing two, taking nine others hostage. Five of the militants, all nine hostages, and a German police officer killed over the next 24 hours. Yes, the Palestinians and Islam, a religion of peace. This date in 1975, President Ford survived an assassination attempt by Squeaky Frome, a disciple of Charles Manson. She finally got out on parole in 2009. Good old Squeaky. September 5th, 1977, NASA launched Voyager 1 to study Jupiter, several of its moons, later Saturn. In 2012, Voyager became the first human-made object to leave the solar system. This date, 1986, four hijackers who had seized a Pan Am jumbo jet on the ground in Karachi, Pakistan, opened fire on the jet's passengers, a total of 20 passengers and crew members slaughtered before commandos stormed the plane and took down the evil. In 2025, President Donald Trump signed an executive order rebranding the Department of Defense as the Department of War. Let's see, birthday list. William Devane is 87. According to the TV commercials I've seen recently, he likes the feel of gold. Actor George Lazenby also sharing that 87th birthday with William Devane. Film director Werner Herzog is 84. We mentioned Al Stewart. Kathy cartoonist Kathy Geese-White is 76. Michael Keaton turns 75. And you know what? To me, he's still Batman. Rose McGowan turns 53 today. Let's see. Anybody else of note? Singer Jada Kingdom, 28 today. Listen, if it's your birthday, I trust and hope and pray it is the best day ever. And you get to spend it with the people you love, doing the things you love to do. And that's truly my wish for you. And if it's your birthday, call me. We'll give you a shout out. Why not? It's 542, 700 WLW.
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0: Partly cloudy as you start this morning. We could see a slight rain chance in the morning hours. And the scattered storms scheduled to hit the tri-state by about midday today. Very muggy, a high of 88 this afternoon. Partly cloudy overnight. Tomorrow, a partly cloudy day, not nearly as hot or humid, a high of 82 on Sunday. And clear skies for the 50th WEBN Fireworks, Western Southern WEBN Fireworks Show. 9 p.m. fireworks, clear and 69 tomorrow night. Perfect weather conditions. You need a little bit of a breeze for that many fireworks. And this particular illumination is going to be the second largest in the nation's history after the 250th birthday party in D.C. this summer. Amazing. It's 72 steamy degrees.
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0: Liam Tomlinson, let's do some high school sports. How about that?
4: Trinity defeated Moeller 31-14. Middletown topped Fairfield 27-20. Anderson boat race Little Miami 51-14. Cooper blanked Ryle 11-0. Cincinnati College Preparatory Academy defeated Dunbar 42-26. Owen County 0. Dayton 56, Newport blinked Gallatin 56-0. Dixie Heights fell to Beechwood 41-3. Wyoming defeated Monroe 42-21. Northwest edged out a win over Ross 14-12. Kings topped Loveland 41-14. Baden handled Edgewood 31-7. Ironton defeated McNicholas 17-10.
0: Now I got to ask you a question, and this is something that I hear every year when we start doing high school scores, and you're giving me the scores, and I understand you use a different descriptive. You can't just say so-and-so beat so-and-so, so-and-so beat so-and-so. You change it up, right? Boat raced. I don't understand that term. What does that mean?
4: Dominated, manhandled, mollywopped. They're all synonyms.
0: Well, mollywop too is a little bit foreign to me until you said it, and you said it often enough. I understand what it means, but still, I just find boat race to be an especially strange term to describe how lopsided a game was. Where does that come from? Where was the first time you heard the term boat race in relation to a lopsided score?
4: It's a great question. Where does anything come from?
0: You can think
4: about that in life.
0: I just don't understand boat raced.
4: Just became part of the lexicon, you know?
0: Well, it's part of your lexicon.
4: Pop quiz, hot shot, where'd it come from? I don't know.
0: It's not part of my lexicon.
4: But now it is. You just said it.
0: No, I still don't understand it.
4: What do we truly understand in this world, Gary Jeff?
0: All right, good point. Reds, what'd they do?
4: I understand they lost last night 10-7 to the Brewers.
0: Expected.
4: They moved to 67-74 in the year, but hey, they're back in that. Ludacris was there last night, so there was at least some positivity out of that game.
0: I think this whole season has been ludicrous, but anyway.
4: Reds back in action today, 6:40 p.m. first pitch. Inside pitch coverage begins at 5:40. You can catch all that action right here on the home of the Reds, 700 WLW.
0: College football, UC Bearcats in action against Boston College.
4: Yeah, week one, big time matchup for the Bearcats. Non-conference Power 4 game. That game kicks off at 3:30. Pre-game coverage begins right here at 2:30 on 700 WLW.
0: Is that at Nippert?
4: It is at Nippert, and that game will be moved to WEBN once the Reds broadcast starts.
0: All right.
4: for your listening awareness. Indiana, national champions, look to repeat this year. They start their season hosting the North Texas Mean Green at 12 p.m. Ohio State hosts the Ball State Cardinals.
0: Testicle Tech.
4: At 12:30. And the Kentucky Wildcats host Youngstown State at 1 p.m. You know catch that action on ESPN 1530.
0: You know what the cheerleaders at Ball State yell?
4: Go ball.
0: No, go nad you.
4: FC Cincinnati, they play soccer tonight against DC United at TQL Stadium. That kick is set for 7. Pregame coverage begins, kick is set for 7:30. Pregame coverage begins at 7. Catch all that action on ESPN 1530.
0: All right, Liam, thank you. That's a complete rundown as you've boat raced once again through the sports. It's 5:47.
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1: We have not heard yet from our friend, the Lady Lynette. We pray she is all right. Just hasn't been able to get anybody to help her get on the phone with us. 5:51 on a Saturday morning, and I got to tell you, I'm not in a great mood today. And that's on me. Usually, I mean, being happy is a choice. And as a Christian believer, I should just leave it in the hands of God. But I'm a human being, so sometimes I'm flawed in the fact that I don't turn there first. But this morning, I left the house in a huff because our Duke Energy power is still off. Since 5:57 p.m. yesterday afternoon, I don't know what happened. The brief storm, which it wasn't much of a storm, apparently knocked out power in our grid there in Southgate, Kentucky. And there were about 2,000 or so people affected by this. It's a small, small group of people, but it seems a lot larger when you're one of them. And there are worse things that could have happened. But after a long day, after a long hot day, the last thing I wanted to do was confront no AC, no nothing, and start worrying about the food I have in my refrigerator and freezer. So left the doors closed. The power is still out this morning. My qualm is, and if you work for Duke Energy or you can answer this question, I would more than welcome your phone call this morning. Why, when you call, when you check online, why in the world does Duke give you an estimated time of restoration when it's never correct? Never. At first they said, oh, between 8 and 9 p.m. For a couple hours, understand. It's really kind of hot. It's getting dark. But a couple of hours, no big deal. You talk to somebody at Duke. And between 8 and 9 p.m. passes, no power. And then you go online and you call. And, it'll be between 1:30 and 2:30 a.m. Geez, it's going to be hard to sleep. I got to get to bed. So, you know, this is life. What the heck? Nobody's dying here, okay? I understand. Then I wake up in the middle of the night and they revise the restoration time to between 4:45 and 5:45 this morning. I said, great. Now I really am going to start worrying about groceries. Is Duke going to pay for my groceries that are spoiling because they can't get my power restored along with only 900 other people in Southgate, Kentucky, there in Campbell County? 900 people are still without. All my neighbors. This morning, as I'm coming to work, I checked again. The restoration time is between 11 and 12. How have they restored power to almost everyone else but the people on my block when the power outage didn't even occur on my block? Duke Energy, quit lying to your customers. You're already overcharging us. And by the way, I want to be prorated for my lack of power in my neighbors. And it's probably going to upend my ability to make money at the little bar that I work at doing the after the show at the Sitting Bull there in Southgate this morning. I won't be able to open without power. The beer will be warm. Nobody will want to sit inside a hot bar with no AC. Thanks, Duke Energy. Again, if you work for Duke and you've got any of my answers, why do you consistently lie about when you're going to do your job and provide the power that you've been entrusted to supply? Friggin' monopoly. got to get a generator. It's the only answer. I'll calm down. Duke, turn the lights back on.
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4: Waking up early this morning, we're still dry, but that will be changing as we move throughout our Saturday. By midday, showers and storm chances will be increasing, and they will linger through the afternoon as well. But it does clear us out for our Sunday and cool us off. Expect an afternoon high to be in the mid-80s tomorrow with dry and sunny conditions, perfect for fireworks. From your severe weather station, I'm 9 First Warning Meteorologist Cameron Harden on News Radio 700 WLW.
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17: The Homeland Security Secretary visits the tri-state. With your 6 o'clock report, I'm Lee Mowen, breaking now. Mark Wayne Mullen was joined by ICE officials in a roundtable yesterday in Lebanon, focusing on 287G partnerships. Butler, Claremont, and Warren counties participate in this program, whereas Hamilton County and Cincinnati Police do not, which drew ire from Mullen.
18: It doesn't stay in that county. It bleeds into counties like Warren County.
17: The audio from WCPO 9 News. His visit is in wake of the recent suicide of Pierre Damas Bell, a Haitian student at Wright State University. His friends say he was constantly bullied for his ankle monitor and was afraid of the immigration sweep up.
18: It breaks my heart for the parents, but we were following our procedures.
17: Mullen adds 380 arrests involving immigration have been recorded in Springfield. The 287G program has faced criticism, with the police chief in Gratis losing her job in Preble County over jurisdiction violations, amongst other reasons, at GPD. Now your latest traffic and weather together. Westbound Ronald Reagan remains closed past Renton Road. This is due to a crash around 1 o'clock this morning involving a motorcycle and a second car. There's no word on any injuries or fatalities yet. Also, we do not know when that highway will reopen. You need to find a detour.
16: Now, the latest forecast from the Jake Sweeney Chevrolet Weather Center. 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Together, let's drive.
4: Waking up early this morning, we're still dry, but that will be changing as we move throughout our Saturday. By midday, showers and storm chances will be increasing, and they will linger through the afternoon as well. But it does clear us out for our Sunday and cool us off. Expect an afternoon high to be in the mid-80s tomorrow with dry and sunny conditions, perfect for fireworks. From your severe weather station, I'm 9 First Warning Meteorologist Cameron Harden on News Radio 700. WLW.
17: Cameron's not lying, as the 9 o'clock fireworks show will be clear and 69 degrees and the low hits 59. 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Currently, we're seeing the storm continue to roll through towards the tri-state, but most of the heavy cells are starting to break up around Butler County. Middletown currently has some of the heavier cells. It just went out of Lebanon, and we also see VV and now Sanders towards Owenton getting some of this rain. We're at 72 degrees. The trial of a New England mother who admitted to killing her 3 children ends in a mistrial.
19: In an unusual move, Clancy's attorney asked the state's highest court to intervene, seeking to have the holdout juror removed instead. A single justice holding an emergency virtual hearing.
20: I have before me an emergency request for relief by the petitioner, Lindsay Clancy.
19: But the Massachusetts Supreme Judicial Court declining to get involved, clearing the way for the mistrial to be declared.
17: ABC's Alex Stone.
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17: Reds fall 10-7 to the Brewers. Rhett Lauder pitches into the fifth inning. He gives up 7 runs and 4 complete with 4 walks and 2 strikeouts. Eugenio Suarez and Matt McClain each with a home run. Series continues this evening here on The Big One. We got the inside pitch at 5:40 with a 6:40 first pitch from Andrew Abbott. Meantime, the Yawls knocked down Windy City in 10 innings, 10-7, thanks to Marcus Brodil's walk-off home run. If Florence wins either today or tomorrow, they're in the playoffs. Cyclones sign forward Max Helgeson. There's now 42 days until the season begins. Cincinnati visits the Indy Fuel October 17th. FC Cincinnati releasing veteran center back Matt Miazga. That's after acquiring center back Julian Malatini and wing back David Dudara. The Orange and Blue host DC United this evening. You can catch it on ESPN 1530 starting at 7 o'clock. UC football returns this afternoon. Bearcats hosting Boston College. 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Your next update is at 6:30 with Brady Hopkins with Brady News Anytime. I'm Lee Mowen, News Radio 700 WLW. 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

0: I know it's a holiday weekend, but get to work. I get in the car this morning, my wife's car, and the tire pressure is low. So I go to fill it up, and I'm examining the tire, and see there is a huge screw lodged in the middle treads, which probably can be repaired. I said, nope, not driving that car today. It's the last thing we need. Those are my problems. They're not your problems. You didn't tune in to hear my problems. It's 6:07. Let's talk to our friend Dick from Dayton. Good morning, Dick.
1: Good morning, Gary, Jeff. I'm sorry about your power.
0: Well, I appreciate, you know, and you saying that suddenly makes everything better. Now, last week, you made a prediction about the Bengals' one-loss record in the upcoming 2026 season, and you, I believe you said 10 wins. Is that what you said?
1: Yes.
0: All right. Well, I heard from our friend Dave, and you know, he's making another bet for us based on your Dick pick.
1: Okay.
0: He said the Vegas over-under for the Bengals this year is 10.5. You pick 10.
1: Right.
0: He says the over pays more. So this is our annual bet for $100 for all three. And he says, does Dick want to revise your Dick pick and go for 11 and the over? Or are you standing with 10 wins as your prediction for the Bengals' upcoming season? What'll it be, Dick? 10 wins or 11 wins?
1: I say 10 wins.
0: 10 wins it is, so the under.
1: Yeah.
0: I hope you don't cost us any money, Dick.
1: Yeah.
0: Yeah. No. I could use the extra hundy, especially since I'm not wagering anything. I'm not putting bucks up. Dave is. All right. What else is going on?
1: Oh, not too much. I've been a little bit busy helping out here. We're having some a lot of celebrations this month, and I've just been busy around here, and I've been going to school, taking the class, and it's quite interesting. The instructor is from Miami, and she's a big fan of 700. How about that?
0: What's her name?
1: Jennifer's this teacher.
0: Jennifer? This is,
1: it's called History of America and the Lens Factor. Was good, pretty good.
0: It sounds great. History of America. Jennifer, shout out to you from Gary, Jeff, and, of course, Dick.
1: Yeah.
0: Do me a favor. Say goodnight, Dick.
1: Good night, Gary, Jeff. Have a good week. Happy bye-bye. Bye.
0: Happy bye-bye. It's always a happy bye-bye. Let's go to Dave from Harrison. Good morning, David.
2: Good morning, Gary, Jeff. How are we doing? Happy LDWE to you and your listeners.
0: LDWE.
2: Labor Day weekend, my friend.
0: Oh, I got it. I got it. You're so crafty when you come up with those.
2: Oh, it's obvious. Thank you, though. So, Gary Jeff.
0: Yeah.
2: If Liam can ride his rickshaw in, then we're praying that your food will be fine. You know what I mean? It's frustrating, but I'm sure they're doing the best they can.
0: I'm sure the people who are working on it are doing the best that they can.
2: But it's like, if I call in and you expect me, you know, you expect funny jokes, then, you know, you expect funny jokes. But if I give you not funny jokes, then next thing you know, there's a disclaimer or something.
0: Well,
2: right?
0: I think the disclaimer is going to be there whether I think the jokes are funny or not, because not everyone shares the same humor brain. We all have different humor brains, Dave.
2: Right.
0: You know, and what's funny to you may not be funny to someone else. I know that's hard to believe, since you are a universal master of comedy.
2: Interesting. Well, we have friends, Gary, Jeff, believe it or not, that are out west, or I guess up north, and seeing the Mount Rushmore National Monument.
0: Yes.
2: You know, the one with the presidents on the front?
0: Yes.
2: Up there?
0: Yes.
2: Well, Gary, Jeff, they got curious and they took like a golf cart right around back of it or something.

0: And lo and behold, around the back there, you know how you go into a restaurant or somebody's man cave and they got like animals hanging on the walls, you know, sort of.
1: Yeah.
0: Well, you go into the other room and look on the other wall, and lo and behold, what's there?
1: What?
0: The other half of the animals, Jared. Yes, come on. So they go around the back of Mount Washington or Mount Rushmore, and there's four backsides of bodies there. Apparently, they weren't clothed, and they thought they'd be presidents, but lo and behold, it's Willie and Seg and you and Rickshaw Liam up there on the backside, apparently. You believe that?
1: You're a universal master of comedy, Dave. I have no idea how that is funny in anybody's brain, but please go ahead. Do you have more?
0: Well, yeah, you know how I've used the flamingo joke before? Like, I do my flamingo impersonation, and Kathy wanted me to put my other leg down.
1: Yeah.
0: So I did. I put my foot down. But at any rate, she says this week, Gary Jeff Austin said, sweet, I love her so much. But she says, how do flamingos run? Because she was thinking they only had like one leg, you know?
1: Yeah.
0: That they stand on. And then Gary Jeff, what's a ballerina's favorite number, Gary Jeff? A ballerina.
1: I don't know. Tell me.
0: 2-2.
2: Jokes told by Dave from Harrison are not necessarily considered funny by the staff, management, or advertisers of 700 WLW or his parent company, iHeartMedia. 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Now, back to our irregular programming.
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1: Another muggy day as you start your Labor Day weekend. Scattered storms expected by midday today. Very, very humid. A high of 88. That humidity goes away for tomorrow, thankfully. And clear skies for the 50th Western Southern WEBN fireworks show tomorrow night at 9. Sunday's high only 82. And the Labor Day on Monday, partly cloudy, dry, nice. Good news. It's 71.
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12: Good morning, Gary, Jeff. I am as surprised as anyone, but you are coming in 5x5 on a 1924 David Grimes inverse duplex reflex model 4DL, the four-tube AM radio with the with three tuning dials because one would just be too simple. It's a gorgeous table model, beautiful wooden case with a front panel that pulls down to access the controls. So that way, if you're embarrassed to have such a nice thing in your living room, you can close it up and make it look like a giant treasure chest or something. I don't know. But in case you've got one of those neighbors that hates those darn newfangled gadgets, I don't know. Anyway, another funny thing about this radio, the designer, the aforementioned David Grimes, he became an engineer for Philco Radio after his company went into receivership after only a couple of years. And his name has become a bit of an expletive to those of us who restore these radios, since he came up with the idea of a floating chassis, which is kind of a chassis on top of a chassis that Philco had for a while. And it houses a very complex band switch for AM and shortwave and a few capacitors that always go bad. And getting to them because of his design is pretty much like trying to peel each individual layer off of a pizza after you've cooked it and then putting it all back together. It is a nightmare. So hear somebody scream, Grimes, you know what, they're mad.
1: Let's go to the catalog real quickly because we're, again, pitifully short on time. Thank you, Dave.
12: Here's this innovation in radio receivers. You know, that's probably a good idea. The supreme achievement of the world-famed radio engineer David Grimes. Narcissistic much? Sharply selective sets the tune-in stations you desire and hold out all others. Distant or local programs are sustained with marvelous clearness and superb tone. Yeah, no other company's ever made that claim before. No. Finally, built on the Grimes inverse duplex principle, in which there is a dual operation of vacuum tubes. Inverse duplex. I thought maybe they mounted two of the tubes upside down. I don't know what
1: Who knows?
12: That is.
1: Jeez.
12: You've expected something new, something that would give you real pleasure, but here's a radio instead. Anyway,
1: now you'd like to know more, oldradiorick@gmail.com.
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1: Liam Tomlinson, tell me about it, brother. What's up?
17: Gamble Montessori High School topped Norwood 20-6. Simon Kenton fell to Covington Catholic 42-7. Lawrenceburg defeated Taylor 48-14. Walton Verona blanked Ludlow 33-0. Batesville held South Dearborn to nothing. They won 48-0. Elder defeated East Central 42-7. Archbishop Alter 42. Taft 12. St. Bernard Elmwood Place boat race Schroeder 54-0. And that's based off the boat race between Cambridge and Oxford University, for those that are curious out there.
1: Well, was that a complete blowout, the boat race between?
17: Well, it's a boat race. So it's like whoever took advantage of the waves won the boat race. So they said they boat raced them.
1: Okay.
17: That's what the internet said. The internet's never wrong. Oh, God. Pendleton County edged out a win over Bellevue 25-20. St. X fell to Cathedral 30-21. Springboro defeated Withrow 23-13. North College Hill blanked Bethel Tate 53-0. Reds baseball, they lose 10-7 last night. They are back in action tonight. No ludicrous performance today, but it is an Ellie De La Cruz bobblehead giveaway. I'd get there real early for that one.
1: Okay.
17: Inside pitch coverage wins at 5:40. First pitch at 6:40. Right here on the home of the Reds, 700 WLW. UC football hosts Boston College. That game will be right here at 3:30. And that will be moved to WEBN at the start of Reds coverage.
1: All right, fantastic. Thank you, sir.
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32: A historic event in the making. This is the 630 Report. I'm Brady Hopkins, breaking now. The Western and Southern Fireworks is coming back for its 50th year for its annual firework and drone showdown at Sawyer Point. Brian Combs gives us the details.
33: The script detailing what happens during the 40-minute fireworks show is 450 pages long. Joe Rossi says each page has 32 different events on it, totaling more than 16,000 explosions. Rossi says they're ready to deliver the biggest show in the 50-year history of the Western and Southern WEBN fireworks.
34: We've added a second set of barges, so we're at 6 now, from 3 to 6.
0: added a couple of building rooftops, doing bridge crowns. We haven't done in years and years. And it's about three times the size.
33: Before the fireworks, the Pella Windows and Doors drone show will light up the sky. For the first time ever, they're going to do separate displays, one for the Cincinnati side of the river and another for Northern Kentucky. Brian Combs, News Radio, 700 WLW.
2: Traffic issues will be a bit of a factor for the fireworks. These bridges will be closed at various parts of the day. The Purple People Bridge will be closed at 8 a.m. The Taylor Southgate Bridge, vehicle lanes close at 6, and the West

0: Pedestrian walkway closes at 7:30. Roebling Suspension Bridge closes at 6. The Clayway Bailey Bridge closes for vehicles at 6 p.m. and pedestrians at 8. And the Daniel Carter Beer Bridge on 471 with the Ohio Local Access closes at 7 p.m. It is time to check the latest traffic and weather together. Right now, we got an accident on Ronald Reagan Highway in the westbound lanes, and it's going to be backed up just a little bit right now. Looks like the backup doesn't look to be too bad right now, but it could be bad going forward in the next hour or so. So just be prepared if you're heading in that direction.
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2: Waking up this morning, we're still mainly dry, but rain chances sneak in late morning into the early afternoon hours with a few storm chances as well. We're cooler today and perfect tomorrow. Expect an afternoon high in the low to mid 80s on Sunday, dry and clear for fireworks. From your Severe Weather Station, I'm 9 First Warning Meteorologist Cameron Harden on News Radio 700 WLW.
0: It is 73 degrees right now here in Cincinnati. We're looking forward to the 50th anniversary of the Western and Southern Fireworks Show. We're going to have very nice and pleasant weather for Sunday night with mostly clear skies with a low of 66. 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A former Latonia Elementary instructional assistant is no longer employed by Covington Schools after police say he abused a student at the school. Police say 61-year-old Brian Bundy was caught on video roughly dragging the child, kicking a communication device, and pushing the student toward a wall, with the child later found to have a bruised wrist. Bundy was arrested and charged with second-degree criminal abuse of a child 12 or younger as the district continues to cooperate with police. And several streets near the University of Cincinnati will close overnight this weekend, including Calhoun and West McMillan between Vine Street and Clifton Avenue. The closures will begin at 8 p.m. on each night and run through 4 a.m. each morning, with police citing recent violence but not providing a specific reason for the restrictions. Business owners are pushing back, saying the barricades could hurt more than 100 businesses during a busy weekend and that the city should focus on active policing instead.
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0: The Reds dropped the first game of their series against the Brewers. They're back at it tonight with Andrew Abbott on the mound with pregame airtime right here on the home of the Reds at 5:40. College football is back as UC Bearcats battle it out against Boston College this afternoon at Nippert Stadium. 2:30 pregame airtime right here on 700 WLW. And you'll be able to listen at on 102.7 WEBN after the Reds pregame show starts. Number one, Ohio State kicks off against Ball State up at 12:30. And FC Cincinnati in action tonight at TQL Stadium as they host DC United with kickoff at 7:30 on ESPN 1530. Our next update coming up at 7 o'clock with breaking news anytime. I'm Brady Hopkins, News Radio 700 WLW.
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0: Time to chase those blues away, baby. I'm more than ready for that after my last 12 hours or whatever in Duke Energy purgatory. 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Anyway, I digress. Let's travel east. All the way to how now Brown County, the lovely village of Ripley, Ohio. On the banks of the mighty Ohio on Main Street, there is a place called Brookie's Saloon. And the assembled gang is ready to talk to us at 6:37 on a Saturday morning. Good morning, gang.
1: Good morning.
0: A gang of
1: There's
0: two.
1: Three of us today.
0: Oh, three.
1: A gang of three.
0: So
1: Buzz
0: so,
1: and Jerry and I.
0: Buzz made it again. And Jack the dog is there as well. This is wonderful.
1: So, how's it going, Jack?
2: He's been barking here for a while.
0: Well, of course, he's got a little stage fright this morning. When you put him on the spot and he's silent. All right, Darren, let's get to the important stuff. You had a winner, the Queen of Hearts, this past Wednesday, did you not?
1: No winner.
0: Well, I got bad information.
1: You got bad info. Yeah, we had no winner.
0: The oil
1: number six. It was like a two of diamonds or something like that.
0: You got to have a Queen of Hearts to win, man.
1: Got to have a queen.
0: So are you going to do a drawing this coming Wednesday then?
1: Absolutely, yes. Nothing's changed. Draw every Wednesday. You threw me off here. I wasn't here Wednesday, not Jack. You hush. I wasn't here Wednesday, and
0: Okay.
1: Jeff knows something I don't.
0: No, the oil baron of Brown County, I thought, told me that you had a winner. And of course, he's out of town. He's out of town, so he can't face the fire this morning.
1: And no winner of the wet T-shirt contest last week.
0: Yeah, that was. You mean the damp top contest
1: damp
0: that I was
1: top.
0: That was gonna MC, you know, as part of the crowning event of the Harry Todge Festival there in Ripley. But I mean, I did wear my rubber nipples.
1: You did. Wait till next year. We're going to have to get organized and
0: maybe we can have a different kind of contest. Something that's more family friendly, perhaps.
1: In Ripley?
0: Well, isn't everything family and friendly in Ripley?
1: I guess
0: especially the marriages.
1: Yeah, I was going to say, as long as the husbands don't tell the wives and the wives don't tell the husbands and all that good stuff, it's
0: plus if they're second cousins, it's okay, right?
1: yeah. But hey, got Chucky's in love tonight. It's a very good. These guys are very good. 8:00.
0: All right, fantastic. Looking forward to that. Any other plans for Labor Day weekend?
1: We do not. Queen of Hearts is up to 55,000. Draw every Wednesday.
0: All right,
1: Gary, you get weather report.
2: Yeah, weather report. Some storms coming pretty soon here, looks like, coming our way. So today's going to be a little bit wet, maybe, but need to get some of this humidity out of here. And listen, you know, we get a storm. You know, we were without electric for 3 days here about 2 weeks ago, you know. So, you know, you got to get rid of all your food in your refrigerator if you've been going that long.
0: Yeah, I know. Duke Energy, I'll be buying my groceries. That's for darn sure.
1: Yeah.
0: All right, guys.
1: If you need it.
0: Well, okay, thank you. Thank you, and I know that the cooks are all out of jail, so I could come down for a pizza or something if I wanted to come to Brookie's this holiday weekend. All right,
1: come on,
0: guys,
1: down. It's on me.
0: Thank you, sir. Guys, thanks. Buzz, thank you for being quiet, Buzz. We appreciate that.
1: Yeah. He went from an alcoholic to a workaholic.
0: Well, he's working on something, I know that. 641 at 700 WLW.
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0: Possibility of some scattered storms. Not everybody gets coverage on those. By about midday today, very warm, very muggy, continuing a high of 88 this afternoon. It'll feel a lot warmer than that. And then we get a break. Tomorrow, not nearly as humid or hot. Sunday's high up to 82. And for the fireworks, about 9 o'clock. The WEBN, the Western Southern WEBN 50th anniversary fireworks, clear and 69. It's 71 now. 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
0: Liam Tomlinson, Reds on the losing end as expected in game one against the Brewers last night. 10-7, correct, sir?
9: Yeah, they fell to the Brewers 10-7 last night. They are 67-74 on the year now. The Reds are back in action tonight, though. Inside pitch coverage begins at 5:40. First pitch set for 6:40 right here on the home of the Reds, 700 WLW.
0: Before that game, we'll be covering the Bearcats opener against Boston College, and then it'll revert to 102.7 WEBM when the Reds coverage begins, correct?
9: Correct. UC opening with a Power 5 opponent to start the year. They host Boston College today, and next week they got Rutgers, who Rutgers lost as 29.5-point favorites to UMass, who went winless last season.
0: Yes. Quite the daunting challenge for the Bearcats, I'm sure.
9: College football began so week one, week zero last week, week one this week. USC defeated Fresno State 39-0. Miami, number 7, dominated Stanford 45-6. Oklahoma, 10th-ranked Oklahoma, blanked UTEP 51-0. And Michigan State defeated Toledo 30-20 last night. Kentucky plays at 1 against Youngstown State. That game will be on ESPN 1530. Indiana, the reigning national champs, host the North Texas Mean Green at 12 o'clock, and Ohio State hosts Ball State at 12:30.
0: All right. Thank you, sir, for the rundown. It's 6:45.
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0: One of the great joys of my life after huddles, the bar where I worked for 16 and a half years, closed down back at the end of June, has been the ability to still work on Mama Street at a great place called Strong's Brick Oven Pizzeria. You may have heard of it. And there is a Newport location there on Mama Street. And my friends, Cindy and Steve, actually are up this morning for some ungodly reason and talking to me. They are the people who are behind Strong's Brick Oven Pizzeria in Newport and looking forward to fireworks weekend, Labor Day weekend. And Cindy is actually awake at this incredibly early hour on a Saturday morning because I insisted she wake up and call me, and here she is. Hello, Cindy.
12: Hi, Gary, Jeff Walker. Good morning.
0: Good morning to you.
12: I even woke Steve up. But we listen to you, so we love you. And now to talk to you this early in the morning is so exciting.
0: Well, I'm just amazed that that Steve's awake too, because,
13: well, of course I am.
0: Well, I mean, but there are times when I wonder if you're awake when you're actually on your feet at the restaurant, Steve.
13: Well, that's when I sleep, is when I'm walking around.
12: He's a zombie.
0: Well, I just want to...
13: I'm Stevie Jeff Sleepwalker.
0: Stevie Jeff Sleepwalker. I like that. That's good. I may steal that. All right, guys. Well, listen, what have you got planned for tomorrow as people are heading towards the river for the fireworks at Strong's?
13: Pizza.
12: I think Steve will be singing and slinging pizza pies.
0: All right. Now, are you guys going to be doing stuff right there on the street? Are you going to do pizza by the slice this year or anything like that?
12: Yes, I believe we are. This will be the first year of selling it by the slice, but I think it's pretty exciting, and I think that's what we're going to do, because I think we're going to have a lot of out-of-towners walking by, and at least they'll get to experience our awesome pizza and take it down to the river.
0: It's right there in the 700th block of Monmouth. As you're going down Monmouth Street toward the river, it's on your left-hand side if you're coming from the south. What's that, Steve?
13: 708 Monmouth.
0: 708 Monmouth. And I tell you what, and I'm not just kissing up because you guys are allowing me a chance to work a couple of days a week. I'm there usually Thursday and Friday for lunch. But it is a product that anybody who works there can be proud of. It is absolutely the best pizza I've ever eaten in my life, and I'd say that if I wasn't working there. But if you get a chance and you're going to the fireworks, you happen to be in Newport, stop by 708 Monmouth and see Cindy and Steve and the gang at Strong's Brick Oven Pizzeria. They're fantastic people. I won't be there, but you know what? I will be next week, so God willing. Thank you for waking up with us, guys.
13: Absolutely. We're always ready to help you out.
0: Yeah, okay.
12: Help us out. We love it when you're in the restaurant,
13: yep,
12: bartending, and so does everybody else.
13: And singing.
0: Well,
12: oh, my gosh. Singing is the best.
0: I love
12: to come and hear Gary, Jeff Walker come in and sing and serve up the drinks. Everybody loves you, Gary, and thank you so much. We feel so blessed to have you with us.
0: Well, and I feel blessed for the opportunity, and I tell you what, Strong's customers are absolutely the best, and I love serving them. You guys have a great weekend. Happy Labor Day. Go to my brother, Ray Scott. How are you doing, Ray?
14: Happy Segtember.
0: Segtember.
14: Happy Segtember.
0: Jeez.
14: And you know what? That pizza sounds so good. It really sounds good. You've talked about it quite a bit. Now, I'm not trying to be Dave from Harrison or anything, but I've got a little pizza joke for Steve and Cindy.
0: Okay.
14: Hard work is the yeast that raises the dough.
0: No doubt about it.
14: I like that.
0: I like that. And that's really good.
14: It's all about the crust. You know, the great thing about pizza, too, is, you know, the sauce is made out of dried red tomatoes. And long, long time ago, when I was in the store business in New Johnsonville, and I sold pizza, which came to be Hunt Brothers Pizza one day, I used to say, you know, we had these little flyers, these little printouts that Don Hunt gave us, and I made copies of them that said that dried red tomatoes, that it would help fight cancer. And we sold cigarettes, and I said, hey, if you smoke, you should eat pizza every day because it's a antioxidant and it will prevent cancer. And, you know, it kind of caught on 30 years ago. So I don't know. Those are my tips. So it's all about the crust.
0: It's smooth marketing also. No, I will tell you this, though, not just the pizza. They have a 3-meatball appetizer that absolutely everybody seems to love. I do, too. And their chicken wings are phenomenal. So, I mean, everything about the place is great, and I'd say that if I didn't work there.
14: You're killing me, Smalls. But are they open now? What's going on?
0: Right. I think 11 o'clock this morning, Ray.
14: You know, and as I always say, my glass is half full, and sometimes my brain's half full. But, you know, I heard you and Liam speaking about the Reds record, and it was 67 and 74, so we still got a shot at 500, right? I mean, it's only first week of September. So
0: Yeah.
14: I mean, Arizona made the World Series a couple years ago, what, one game over 500, so.
0: Anything is possible until it's not, Ray. They haven't been mathematically eliminated from anything, and you're right. They could go on a sudden surge against the Brewers and the Dodgers that will be unprecedented and historical and unexpected, but I doubt it.
14: Now, is this technically a home game or is this a Milwaukee game today? There are a lot of Milwaukee people come down for these games. So,
0: oh, I know.
14: Is this true?
0: I mean, it's the team with the best record in baseball and now arguably the best team in baseball this year in Milwaukee. And why wouldn't you travel for a team like that? The only fans that I think travel more are probably Cubs fans, but they don't have as much to cheer for.
14: Who we used to love in the old days. And, you know, and if you're in Chicago and they're not playing the Reds, we're all a Cubs fan, but doggone, don't invade my stadium. That's an old man. Thing, but, all right, good to talk to you, my brother. God bless you and your family.
0: God bless you, sir. Thank you very much, Brother Ray Scott. Love that dude. 6:55 and some change. Steve Schulte in our environmental report coming up right after the news at 7.
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16: Waking up early this morning, we're still dry, but that will be changing as we move throughout our Saturday. By midday, showers and storm chances will be increasing, and they will linger through the afternoon as well. But it does clear us out for our Sunday and cool us off. Expect an afternoon high to be in the mid-80s tomorrow with dry and sunny conditions, perfect for fireworks. From your severe weather station, I'm 9 First Warning Meteorologist Cameron Harden on News Radio 700 WLW.
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26: No punishment yet for Lindsey Clancy. This is the 7 o'clock report. I'm Brady Hopkins, breaking now. A mistrial was declared in the Massachusetts trial of Lindsey Clancy, the mother who admitted to killing her three children. Her claim that she was suffering from postpartum psychosis fueled an intense debate over whether she should be held criminally responsible.
27: In an unusual move, Clancy's attorney asked the state's highest court to intervene, seeking to have the holdout juror removed instead. A single justice holding an emergency virtual hearing.
28: I have before me an emergency request for relief by the petitioner, Lindsey Clancy.
27: But the Massachusetts Supreme Judicial Court declining to get involved, clearing the way for the mistrial to be declared.
26: That is ABC's Alex Stone. Let's check the latest traffic and weather together. Good news to report. The accident has been cleared on the Ronald Reagan Highway at 126 westbound between Ridge and Redding Road. We also got a couple road closures right now for you to be aware of due to the Vice President's visit at Collins Avenue, both north and southbound between Columbia Parkway and William Howard Taft. We also got William Howard Taft Road closed both eastbound and westbound between East McMillan and Torrance Parkway.
25: Now, the latest forecast from the Jake Sweeney Chevrolet Weather Center. 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Together, let's drive.
16: Waking up early this morning, we're still dry, but that will be changing as we move throughout our Saturday. By midday, showers and storm chances will be increasing, and they will linger through the afternoon as well. But it does clear us out for our Sunday and cool us off. Expect an afternoon high to be in the mid-80s tomorrow with dry and sunny conditions, perfect for fireworks. From your severe weather station, I'm 9 First Warning Meteorologist Cameron Harden on News Radio 700. WLW.
26: It is 73 degrees right now here in Cincinnati. We're looking forward to the 50th anniversary of the Western and Southern Fireworks Show, and we're going to have very nice and pleasant weather for Sunday night with mostly clear skies with a low of 66 degrees. 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One of the largest school districts in Ohio has already cut millions of dollars from the budget and eliminated over 80 teaching positions since 2022. But more is needed unless voters pass an earned income tax levy this coming fall, and district leaders say this all stems from larger issues at the state level. Our 700 WLW's Rick Cuccino with the details.
1: District leaders say they can no longer avoid impacting the student experience. The Board of Education in Fairfield has now signed off on a plan to eliminate $11 million from next year's school budget if a 1.25% earned income tax levy fails at the ballot box in November.
2: It's 169 positions. We would eliminate 18 elective teaching positions at the elementary level. That means students would no longer have art, music, and physical education in elementary school.
1: Superintendent Billy Smith says band, orchestra, and choir would disappear at the middle school level, and pay-to-play fees for high school extracurriculars would increase as well. The levy on the ballot this fall, very similar to the one that failed in May, but if this one is approved, it'll sunset after 5 years. I'm Rick Uccino, News Radio 700 WLW.
26: And former Kentucky Governor Matt Bevin was ordered to spend 60 days in jail after a judge denied him bond in his contempt of court case. Bevin was arrested Thursday in Bourbon County while working as an extra on a Christmas movie after authorities received a tip about his location. The case involves a child support dispute, with Bevin previously accused of missing court hearings and failing to provide required financial documents. The judge said Bevin could be considered for release after 30 days for good behavior.
25: 700 WLW Sports.
26: The Reds dropped the first game of the series against the Brewers last night, 10-7. They'll be back at it tonight with Andrew Abbott on the mound with pregame airtime right here on the home of the Reds at 5:40. College football is back as UC Bearcats battled out this afternoon against Boston College at Nippert Stadium. 2:30 pregame airtime right here on 700 WLW. And then you can also listen on 102.7 WEBN after the Reds pregame show starts. Number one, Ohio State kicks off against Ball State at 12:30. And men's soccer action tonight, FC Cincinnati playing against DC United at TQL Stadium with kickoff at 7:30, and you can listen on ESPN 1530. Our next update coming up at 7:30 with breaking news anytime. I'm Brady Hopkins, News Radio 700 WLW.
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4: Into yet another hour of this Saturday morning edition for Saturday, September 5th, 2026. Gary Jeff Walker, as far as I know, still without power in my house in Southgate, Kentucky. Come on, Duke. I can't believe.

0: for the Hamilton County Hazardous Products drop-off. You say the the slots are almost gone for people to...
1: I checked last night, and as of last night, drop-off times at 5:30 and 6 o'clock are only ones left. So, again, this is for Hamilton County residents only that have hazardous products and that they want to get rid of. What you need to do, go to HamiltonCountyResource.org. Click on the residence tab, and it'll bring up the registration form and all the information, so on and so forth. So I would say today might be the day that they fill up. So if you're interested, get cracking.
0: And this is going on, what, on October 2nd?
1: October 2nd in Norwood. So
0: when you said 5:30 and 6, is that in the evening or in the morning?
1: Evening.
0: Okay. All right.
1: Come on. Government workers being up and fight.
0: All right.
1: Anyway,
0: we have new news from the CO2 Coalition, one of my favorite organizations in Washington, right. D.C. If there's a possibility of having a favorite organization in Washington, D.C., it's definitely Dr. Gregory Wrightstone and the CO2 Coalition. About New York, boy, I tell you, New York is just not letting go of this solar cult thing, are they?
1: Nope. I saw this earlier this week, and the title says New York's New Solar Religion. I say solar cult is absolutely devastating wildlife and farmland. So what's going on in New York is that they're tearing up rural communities, wiping out wildlife sanctuaries, and burying prime agricultural soil underneath these solar installations named green energy, all because of what they passed back in 2019 called New York's Climate Leadership and Community Protection Act. It says they need to, their goal is to have 70% of the electricity in quote unquote renewable and greenhouse gases below 40% of 1990 levels. And it's staggering. The footprint of 18, there's going to be 18 solar power plants as of right now proposed. The Sire Solar Farm in Genesee County will cover 4,000 acres at 6.6 1/4 miles, square miles. Niagara County, there's a Ridgeview Solar Farm that's going to take 2,000 acres, about a little over 3 square miles. So these are huge. And what becomes of the animals living there, Gary Jeff? In another project, the Fort Edward Project targets land inside a Department of Environmental Conservation grassland and bird sanctuary. The state's own documents describe the area as critical for breeding grassland birds and wintering raptors like hawks and eagles and whatnot.
0: Yeah.
1: The site also hosts a short-eared owl, so rare that the Grassland Bird Trust counts fewer than 50 breeding pairs in the entire state. Also has the northern harrier, 15 species of reptiles and amphibians already of concern to local biologists. So on and so forth. Now, you would expect a state that prides itself so-called in quote-unquote environmental leadership that they would publish this information without hesitation. Right, Gary Jeff?
0: Yeah, sure.
1: Be transparent. Instead, residents who fired a freedom of information request from the agency regarding this Fort Edwards site received the document so heavily blacked out they compared it to the redactions in the Epson files.
0: Oh, jeez.
1: So it just goes on. So centuries ago, I love that. Centuries ago, Central and South American civilizations offered land, crops, and even human lives to appease gods that they believed control the climate. Now, New York has updated the ritual for its modern audience that has built altars of solar farms and appointed a priesthood of bureaucrats who redact evidence of their policy destruction. Gary Jeff, the reason why this caught me, what would be happening if the same environmental impact on wildlife and so on and so forth was going to happen? What would these cultists be doing if a nuclear power plant and God forbid, a coal-fired power plant was proposed to be sited in these areas at a fraction of the land that these things would be?
0: We all know what would be happening, Stephen. They would be up in arms. They would be telling us that they were killing the planet. They don't mind sacrificing the planet.

0: planet for their religion or their cult, as you rightly called it and as the CO2 Coalition called it. These people are nuts, plain and simple. And they're doing it in...
1: They got the power and money. That's the problem. They got the power and they got our money.
0: And that's what they're really after, is our money.
1: Yes, as Daryl Park would always say, follow the money. It tells you every time what's really going on.
0: Exactly. Has nothing to do with the environment or saving the planet. Steve Schulte back with us. 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
0: Forecast as follows. A chance for a little rain chance this morning. Scattered storms as we move on through the day today. No major washouts, but very, very muggy again today. Our high near 88. It'll feel a lot warmer than that. Tomorrow, partly cloudy. Not as hot and humid. High on Sunday of 82. And for fireworks at 9 o'clock tomorrow night, the 50th Western and Southern WEBN fireworks. We will be clear, 69 degrees, absolutely perfect. Labor Day looks good, too. A dry, nice day on the way for your holiday.
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0: All right. 17 minutes after the hour on this Saturday morning, the Saturday morning edition, and Gary Jett. So fireworks, once again tomorrow. The 50th anniversary of something that was put together by the owner of WEB on his own dime the first time. 50 years ago, 1977. Incredible that it has not only lasted all these years and become a Cincinnati tradition, but now it's one of the biggest events in the tri-state every year, hands down. 500,000 people or more on the banks of the Ohio River, either downtown in Cincinnati or on the northern Kentucky side. I got spoiled when I first moved here in 1994, working for the radio stations. I had access to the Barleycorn's Barge. Remember that? That was headquarters for the WEBN broadcast gang. And it was just an incredible party. Free food, the booze flowed. Front row, right there on the river for the show. And in the ensuing years, I was invited, because of my affiliation with the radio stations here, to get that VIP treatment every year on Labor Day weekend, on that Sunday, on Fireworks Sunday. And to be honest with you, I haven't been down to the river in several years. Now it's on television. It's not the same, I understand. You want to be there in the crowd cheering for your side of the river and to be there in person. But, man, not being invited to that special party, kind of all lost its luster for me. But it's going to be another fantastic. In fact, Joe Rossi and the folks at WEBN are claiming that this is going to be the second largest fireworks display, single fireworks display, along with the drone show, in the history of the nation, not just in the history of the WEBN fireworks. So, party on, Garth. Party on, Wayne. Time for the Tom Davis Diaries. I like to call it the Diary of a Madman. That madman, of course, is our cubby reporter, Tommy Davis, with wild, wacky stories from around the country and around the world. Here's Tom now.
12: Good morning, Gary, Jeff. This week, Diet Coke, Miracle Elixir, or straight up acid? You decide. But first, to Japan, where a dispute amongst roommates led to one of the craziest scenes imaginable. Two women upset with each other. One of them sews her roommate's lips closed. Police say that 49-year-old Masae Sakuri sewed a 42-year-old woman's lips shut while she was sleeping. The next day, the victim was able to wander out of the apartment and hand a note to someone asking for help. Not sure what started it, but with Japan's 98% conviction rate, it's a good bet our seamstress will be behind bars for a long time. An unidentified man known locally as a Corvette lover was propped up inside his car for his funeral. A photo circulating the internet shows the body in the driver's seat with a large floral bouquet spread across the hood. He will not be buried with the car. It will be for sale soon. If you get bored at work, don't call in a fire. Two Pennsylvania firefighters were recently arrested for calling in false alarms. Captain Zachary Jensel and Cody Wilson charged with 60 misdemeanor counts. An internal investigation found that Jensel texted 911 while he was in uniform.
0: Jeez.
12: They say they made the calls because they were bored. And finally, is it a medical miracle or just really, really bad for you? A Massachusetts woman recently dissolved a large mass in her stomach by drinking 2 liters of Diet Coke every day. The New England Journal of Medicine, you know, we're not talking the Weekly World News here, says the mass dissolved after self-treatment. The woman has type 2 diabetes. She's obese. She was taking Ozempic. But doctors say it's the Coke's acidity and carbonation that dissolved the mass. Next week, 5-year-old's cosmetic surgery sparks debate. Have a great weekend.
4: American Worker. This weekend's for you. It doesn't matter if you deliver pizza, deliver babies, or deliver the mail. And if you do, I'm tired of getting my neighbor's catheter catalogs. You are the whirling cog that makes this great American economic machine the envy of the world. A Labor Day weekend salute to you, my friend, from 700 WLW.
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12: Waking up early this morning, we're still dry, but that will be changing as we move throughout our Saturday. By midday, showers and storm chances will be increasing, and they will linger through the afternoon as well. But it does clear us out for our Sunday and cool us off. Expect an afternoon high to be in the mid-80s tomorrow with dry and sunny conditions, perfect for fireworks. From your severe weather station, I'm 9 First Warning meteorologist Cameron Harden on News Radio 700 WLW.
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0: Friday Night Lights on Saturday morning, Liam. Liam? Hello, Liam.
20: I turned on the GABP mic. Page defeated Hendersonville 34-3 last night.
0: Thank you very much for that.
20: Hendersonville moved to 1-2 on the season.
0: It's my alma mater.
20: Finneytown blanked by Clark Montessori 39-0. Highlands boat race Campbell County 55-14. Mount Healthy defeated Wilmington 36-27. Princeton dominated Coleraine 49-6. Holy Cross topped Claremont Northeastern High School 21-8. Deer Park defeated Miami Valley Christian Academy 48-6. Winton Woods 50, Milford 28. New Richmond fell to Indian Hill 56-14. Reds, they lose to the Brewers 10-7 last night. They are back in action this evening at 6:40. Inside pitch coverage begins at 5:40 right here on the home of the Reds, 700 WLW. UC, they host Boston College this afternoon. That game kicks off at 3:30. Catch that action right here on 700 WLW. And then once the Reds pregame coverage begins, that action will be moving to WEBN.
0: Thank you so much. Rock and roll archaeology with the music professor Jim LaBarbera coming up right after the 7:30 news.
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26: A former governor of Kentucky sentenced to jail. This is the 7:30 report. I'm Brady Hopkins, breaking now. Former Kentucky Governor Matt Bevin appeared in court Friday after repeatedly failing to provide financial records in a child support case involving his adult son, Jonah. Judge Angela Johnson sentenced Bevin to 60 days in Jefferson County Jail after Jonah's attorney asked for jail time.
27: You will serve 60 days. That is not to say that I won't be opened after 30 days after demonstration of improvement.
26: Bevin was arrested in Bourbon County on Thursday after appearing as an extra on a Christmas movie, and Bevin served as the governor of the Bluegrass State from 2015 to 2019 as he was defeated for re-election by current governor Andy Beshear. Let's check the latest traffic and weather together. Right now, roads are not looking too bad right now. We got an accident to report. The right two lanes are blocked at 275 southbound beyond State Route, about State Route 32 due to an accident. The delay doesn't look to be too bad right now, but it could get heavier as time goes on, so just be prepared if you're heading in that direction.
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28: Waking up this morning, we're still mainly dry, but rain chances sneak in late morning into the early afternoon hours with a few storm chances as well. We're cooler today and perfect tomorrow. Expect an afternoon high in the low to mid 80s on Sunday, dry and clear for fireworks. From your severe weather station, I'm 9 First Warning meteorologist Cameron Harden on News Radio 700 WLW.
26: 72 degrees right now here in Cincinnati. 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We're looking forward to the 50th anniversary of the Western and Southern Fireworks Show down at Sawyer Point, and we're going to have very nice and pleasant weather for it Sunday night with mostly clear skies with a low of 66 degrees. 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Homeland Security Secretary Mark Wayne Mullen visited the tri-state as he was at the Warren County Sheriff's Office Friday to praise his participation in the federal 287G immigration enforcement program and discuss local enforcement authority. Mullen also addressed the death of 20-year-old Wright State University student Pierre Damas Bell, a Haitian national whose family said he died by suicide after being bullied over an ICE ankle monitor. Mullen expressed sympathy for Bell's family, but said ICE leaders followed their procedures, adding that Bell was not in federal custody when he died. Meantime, a federal judge Friday extended a block on the U.S. Postal Service from implementing President Trump's order seeking to restrict mail-in voting for the midterm elections. Judge Idara Talwani issued a preliminary injunction replacing a temporary order that was set to expire on September 10th. And the Trump administration expected to appeal the ruling, where it comes as state begins mail ballots, with North Carolina sending its first mail ballots Friday and other states expected to follow soon. And the Voices of America Country Music Festival is set to move to the Butler County Fairgrounds in Hamilton with a five-year agreement starting in 2027 and an option to extend it for another 5 years. The festival producer will pay $75,000 a year in rent, while the fairgrounds will also receive a share of parking, camping, and ticket surcharge revenue. The deal makes the fairgrounds the festival's home through at least 2031, with the potential to keep it there through 2036.
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26: The Reds dropped the first game of the series against the Brewers. Back at it tonight with Andrew Abbott on the mound. Pre-game airtime on the home of the Reds at 5:40. College football is back as UC Bearcats battle it out against Boston College at Nippert Stadium. 2:30 pregame show on 700 WLW. And you also listen on 102.7 WEBN after the Reds pregame show starts. Number one, Ohio State kicks off against Ball State at 12:30. And soccer action tonight, FC Cincinnati going up against DC United at TQL Stadium with kickoff at 7:30 on ESPN 1530. 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

0: Oh, slaving away. Lee Dorsey opens up Rock and Roll Archaeology. The music professor, Jim LaBarbera, here to chime in. Good morning, Prof.
1: Good morning. Happy Labor Day weekend. Working in a coal mine. Big hit record in 1966 out of New Orleans. The great writer, Alan Toussaint, wrote that. And he said, neither he nor Lee Dorsey had ever been down a coal mine. He said, we didn't know anything about a coal mine. And as a matter of fact, Lee Dorsey was a body and fender man when he wasn't singing. Even at his peak of his career, he would come off the road at the end of a successful tour and head straight and get into his greasy clothes, his dirty work gear, and go to work on cars, straightening out fenders, painting bodywork. But it was his finest hour when he was singing, but that's what he was. He said, matter of fact, Alan Toussaint said, as a singer, he said he didn't appreciate and enjoy real work, couldn't have pulled this song off. But Lee Dorsey, right man for the job, and when he left the music business, went right back to bending fenders full time.
0: Oh, man, whether you're bending fenders or you're singing for your supper, no idea what's going on here this morning. You're working for a living. One of my favorites of all time, Huey Lewis in the News in the Spotlight.
1: Oh, I tell you, this is a straightforward tribute to the working man. And Huey Lewis wrote this song. According to him, it was semi-autobiographical. Past jobs he had before becoming a musician. He had written it during the time when he was a truck driver, and he was actually working as a truck driver. Thought about all the jobs that this sort of popped out of his mind, some of the jobs listed in the song. He had busboy, bartender, before becoming a musician, and the song is a straight-out tribute to the working man. And at the time, he was with Chrysalis Records, and they had one hit, Do You Believe in Love? But he wasn't sure the record company was going to make it. They had financial problems. So he did the Working for a Living tour. And he only had one hit at that time, Do You Believe in Love? Struggled to fill little venues, working six nights a week, staying at cheap hotels, and then finally he made it. And that was a tour that kind of, it was a working for a living tour. And the song, Working for a Living, is straight at forward tribute to the working man on Labor Day.
0: Hallelujah. Woo! Hey, Huey.

0: Mama. Working that harmonica, too. On Rock and Roll Archaeology on a Saturday morning on 700 WLW with the music professor Jim LaBarbera. And up next, as we continue our Labor Day weekend salute, Jim, an ode to the blue-collar man.
1: Yeah, and it's also an anthem for the unemployed. A rock anthem that blew the arena roofs off by Tommy Shaw. Tommy Shaw wrote this song and sings lead on it. Of course, he's playing lead guitar with sticks. And it's the story of a hard-working man struggling to find a job, facing rejection. It resonated, really, as an anthem for the unemployed in the late 1970s, written by Tommy Shaw, a sticks guitar player. It drew inspiration from a good friend of his, Pete, who had been laid off from his job working for the railroad. And he said, man, this guy, he loved his work, and here he was at the unemployment office standing in line for a check. This was devastating to him. He didn't want a handout. And he said, you know, Tommy said, I grew up in a blue-collar family, and I understood how it felt. That's what inspired him to write the song lyrically. Then it was just a matter of picking up the guitar, putting it all together. And you say, wait a second, Styx has never been a political band. But I think we believe in the basic things like everybody else. Love one another, respect each other, work hard. And that's what this song's all about. Tommy Shaw, singing lead, playing lead guitar with Blue Collar Man.

0: It Takes All Night. Sign me up. I want to be a blue-collar man. And as we conclude our rock and roll archaeology for Labor Day, the most influential band, I believe, in rock and roll history, I'll always claim that they are the Beatles. And they were working pretty hard to be the Fab Four in the early days, weren't they?
1: Yeah, that's right. But they came to America, conquered America, had to finish the tour in 1964. Massive success for them. They go back to England, and they work on their first feature film with director Richard Lester. And they're busy, the Fab Four are busy, and Ringo found himself stumbling out of a studio on one occasion, not aware if it was morning, afternoon, or night, and he started to complain about what a hard day it had been when he realized the sun had set. And he uttered the phrase, a hard day's night. Richard Lester, the director, hears that phrase, and he immediately homers in on it as the title for the movie. Well, John Lennon said he's going home in his car, and Dick Lester said, hey, we need to change the title of the movie. The original title, incidentally, was Beatlemania. That was going to be Beatlemania. He said, we're changing it to A Hard Day's Night. Ringo said something, and it was an off-the-cuff remark by Ringo, and then John said, you know, it's a Ringoism, where he said it, not to be funny, just said it. And Dick Lester said, we're going to use that title, and I need a song. And John, that night, wrote the song, and he brought the song in. He wrote it one night. Tune was in his head, wrote the words on a birthday card from a fan to his little son, Julian. A card is incidentally on display in the British Library. So at 8:30 in the morning, John Lennon, Paul McCartney, sing lead and opens the film. The song features the, I think, rock's most famous ambiguous opening guitar chord. And in a few words, the Beatles, in just a few words, John Lennon says it's and complains about the severity of the work schedule. And instead, he's, man, I wish I was sleeping like a log. John Lennon, Paul McCartney, the Beatles, in A Hard Day's Night.
0: Well, it's tough to be a rock and roll star. Thanks, Prof.
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16: Tracy, I know that you were at times glued to the TV, as I was last week, when we watched the Hamilton Westside Little League team go all the way to the championship game of the United States. And they did it after losing Game 1 of the Little League World Series to Nevada, who won it in the bottom of the sixth inning, the last inning in Little League play, and then ran off four straight wins and lost to the same team in the bottom of the last inning to be eliminated.
17: I watch the Little League World Series every single year.
16: Right.
17: I honestly do. I find it, I root for the kids. There's a lot of pressure on the kids. Now think about this, 12 years old, Williamsport, stands are packed, you're on TV. But I have to compliment Hamilton and what they do with that program. They're always, and at least the regionals, going to the World Series. And I watch the Hamilton team well coached, the players really scrappy, know how to play the game. I enjoy watching in Little League World Series.
16: Yeah, we're talking about the Hamilton Westside Little League team that only made the World Series games in Pennsylvania for the sixth time. Huh. And we'll talk more about them in just a moment.
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19: You're the best field operative I've ever had. You were born for it. In 81, the embassy went down. We go 25 million in the wall.
20: Where?
19: Hotel Tehran.
20: This is bad. Like Run for the Hills bad.
19: Do it now.
20: I don't have the money,
21: but I've got something more valuable.
19: You shall know the truth. The truth? Make it free.
22: The VIX in theaters September 11th.
16: Salute to the Hamilton Westside Little League team, and particularly manager Timothy Nichting and his assistant coaches Ken Coomer and Chris Hilton, and the 12 player roster. You talk about watching them on the TV. The thing that continually amazes me is how fundamentally sound they are, how smooth they are in the field for the most part. And they rarely ever make a base running mistake or something of that nature.
17: And what I would compare is Little League Baseball to what they have a lot in Cincinnati is that lousy not hole baseball. And you have to admit, I mean, that stealing when you're 6 years old and leading off is ridiculous. Little League Baseball, you know, you have to stay on the base until
16: the pitch is thrown.
17: Right. Oh, it's just it's a lot more enjoyable. I mean, shortstops making plays in the hole.
16: I know it. That's true.
17: Hitting cutoff, man. Launching balls. Just one quick note on that about former Major League Baseball players that have played Little League Baseball. You remember Lloyd McClendon?
16: Yeah. Oh, he was on a champion, wasn't he?
17: He was on a champion. He hit, I should have checked this. Five consecutive home runs. Lloyd could hit now.
16: Yes, he could.
17: But five home runs?
16: Yes, he could. There are a lot of big league ball players that went through the Little League program.
17: Todd Frazier.
16: Yes, yes. Now, here's a question, because you know everything about everything.
17: Yeah.
16: Who was the first graduate of Little League Baseball to play Major League Baseball?
17: I don't know that. Go ahead.
16: You probably don't even know the name.
17: I don't know the name.
16: From West Virginia.
17: Yeah.
16: Pitch for the Reds, prior to that pitch for the Milwaukee Braves, and his name was Joey J. He was the first graduate of Little League Baseball back in the 50s, and it advanced to the World Series, to Major League Baseball.
17: Who again is that?
16: J-O-E-Y, Joey,
17: uh-huh.
16: J-A-Y, J.
17: Never heard of him.
16: Well, look it up.
17: Hi.
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24: A historic event in the making. With the 8 o'clock report, I'm Brady Hopkins breaking down. The Western and Southern Fireworks is coming back for its 50th year for its annual firework and drone show down at Sawyer Point. Brian Combs gives us the details.
25: The script detailing what happens during the 40-minute fireworks show is 450 pages long. Joe Rossi says each page has 32 different events on it, totaling more than 16,000 explosions. Rossi says they're ready to deliver the biggest show in the 50-year history of the Western and Southern WEBN fireworks.
26: We've added a second set of barges, so we're at six now, from three to six. Added a couple of building rooftops, doing bridge crowns. We haven't done in years and years. And it's about three times the size.
25: Before the fireworks, the Pella Windows and Doors drone show will light up the sky. For the first time ever, they're going to do separate displays, one for the Cincinnati side of the river and another for Northern Kentucky. Brian Combs, News Radio, 700 WLW.
24: Let's check the latest traffic and weather together. Right now, we got a couple accidents on the roadways. The right two lanes are blocked on 275 southbound beyond State Route 32 to a crash. We also got a crash on 71. The left three lanes are blocked on 71 northbound beyond the 275 interchange due to an accident.
15: Now, the latest forecast from the Jake Sweeney Chevrolet Weather Center. 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Together, let's drive.
27: Waking up early this morning, we're still dry, but that will be changing as we move throughout our Saturday. By midday, showers and storm chances will be increasing, and they will linger through the afternoon as well. But it does clear us out for our Sunday and cool us off. Expect an afternoon high to be in the mid-80s tomorrow with dry and sunny conditions, perfect for fireworks. From your severe weather station, I'm 9 First Warning Meteorologist Cameron Harden on News Radio 700. WLW.
24: 73 degrees right now here in Cincinnati. 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We're looking forward to the 50th anniversary of the Western and Southern Fireworks Show. We're going to have very nice and pleasant weather for Sunday night for the fireworks, with mostly clear skies with a low in the mid-60s. 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A former Latonia Elementary instructional assistant is no longer employed by Covington Schools after police say he abused a student at the school. Police say 61-year-old Brian Bundy was caught on video roughly dragging the child, kicking a communication device, and pushing the student toward a wall, with the child later found to have a bruised wrist. Bundy was arrested and charged with second-degree criminal abuse of a child 12 or younger as the district continues to cooperate with authorities. And several streets near UC will close overnight this weekend, including Calhoun and West McMillan Streets between Vine and Clifton Avenue. The closure begins at 8 p.m. on each night and will run through 4 a.m. each morning, with police citing recent violence but not providing a specific reason for the restrictions. Business owners are pushing back, saying the barricades could hurt more than 100 businesses during a busy weekend and that the city should focus on active policing instead.
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24: The Reds dropped the first game of the series against the Brewers last night. They'll be back at it tonight with Andrew Abbott on the mound for Cincinnati with pregame airtime on the home of the Reds starting at 5:40. College football is back as UC Bearcats battle it out this afternoon against against Boston College at Nipper Stadium. 2:30 pregame time right here on 700 WLW. 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And number one, Ohio State kicks off against Ball State at 12:30 from Ohio Stadium at the Shoe. And soccer action tonight and at TQL Stadium as FC Cincinnati takes on DC United with kickoff at 7:30 on ESPN 1530. Our next update at 8:30 with breaking news anytime. 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
3: Into another hour of this Saturday morning edition for Saturday, September the 5th, 2026. Howdy. GJ Dubs back in the chair again. Duke, please. Please, Duke. Get our power back on. I'm sure the food in the fridge is already gone. Freezer, maybe. Didn't open the door to the freezer. I don't know how many hours you can go without electricity before the food in the freezer goes bad.

0: I was outside at 6:15 putting away some lawn cushions and stuff because the storm was coming, right? It was way off. I don't know what hit Delhi, but at 6:15, I'm standing outside, and I thought a freaking tornado was hitting because every tree bent. Branches were breaking. I had to go out and see if there's other trees down, but it lasted like 30 seconds, and it was over. And I'm just, I'm standing out there, it's like, I have a ring camera. I got to pull the video up, but I don't know what came through.
1: Well, I mean, it really didn't even storm badly where we are in Southgate, Kentucky, even for 30 seconds. It rained really hard. The wind was whipping, but, I mean, there was very little lightning or any. I have no idea what hit the power line and caused the power to come out.
0: Yeah. Well,
1: I have no
0: idea. This is a weird event. But sometimes I think the discussions you and I have is better than a science topic. I think we ought to get a Dan Patrick format up, Gary, Jeff, for you to be the leader and have your other minions out there in the same room and with laptops, and we're talking about all the issues and firing facts back to you and give it.
1: Well, I mean, we kind of do that anyway, Mike. we do kind of do, and you know what? It's my show. I can do what I want until they take it away. All right.
0: Okay. Let's get to it. The following up on Tom Davis, one of Tom Davis' stories. Let's talk about colonoscopy. This is out of the Colorectal Disease magazine, and they call it the official journal of the Association of Coloproctology of Great Britain and Ireland. I really had to dig deep to get this one. But anyhow, the use of Coke Zero as a solution additive to polyethylene glycol solutions for your bowel prep. It seems that if you take Coke Zero, not regular Coke, but Coke Zero, and you mix it with the bowel prep, study of 209 adults with 115 women, 115 men, 95 women, not that it really matters, but anyhow, they found that six different things, attributes they looked at, the bowel cleanliness, Coke Zero cleans better, okay? Colonoscopy findings, there was really no change, so, you know, you're still getting the same view. Palatability of solution, Coke Zero, 10% improvement. People rather have the Coke Zero mixed with the PEG.
1: I love me some Coke Zero, too. This is all great news for me.
0: Yeah, willingness to repeat the prep, but 10% people rather do the prep again with Coke Zero than water. So, people out there, you think about mixing it with a little the Coke Zero instead of the water and see if you can stomach it.
1: if they can get rid of the awful tasting stuff completely and just use Coke Zero, that would be wonderful.
0: Yep.
1: All right, Michael, thank you so much. Yep. Have a great weekend. It's 8:11 at 700 WLW.
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1: We're looking at some more rain today, and scattered storms are a possibility around midday today. Still warm, still muggy, a high around 88. Overnight, partly cloudy. The drier air rushes in. Tomorrow morning's low 67. On the way to a high Sunday of 82 for the Western Southern WEBN 50th anniversary fireworks show at 9 o'clock tomorrow night. Clear and 69.
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0: boy, do I need this morning. I really do. I've been trying so hard. And that's probably the problem. I've been trying so hard to give this latest problem to God that all I'm thinking about is how hard I'm trying instead of just doing it. Brother Rick Green is here with some truth from the Word of God on a Saturday morning. Brother Green, I need your prayers for me, my family, and our entire neighborhood there in Southgate, Kentucky, that has been without power since 5:57 last night for I don't know the reason why. It just...
1: We would definitely be praying, Gary.
0: Thank you.
1: You're not going to believe what happened. I actually slipped this morning. I'm at Home Depot. Gary, I forgot to call you. And my alarm went off on my phone. I ran outside. I'm outside now, Home Depot.
0: Oh. Well, now what are you doing at Home Depot, Rick? I'm just curious. Now I'm being a busybody.
1: Yeah. I'll call you later. I'll fill you in on it. I got sidetracked because I got to do something at the house. And thank God I set an alarm to call Gary Jett because I love this part of my Saturday.
0: Me too.
1: I love it.
0: So what truth do you have for me that may bolster my faith and help me out, Rick, in my time of trial?
1: Well, today is Proverbs chapter 11, verse 25. It says, a generous person will prosper. Whoever refreshes others will be refreshed. Amen. I hope that gave you some hope, Gary. It might not be particularly what you wanted to hear, but I hope the Word of God gives you hope anyway.
0: The Word of God is solid anytime, any book, any passage. This is Proverbs 11, verse 25, correct? Can you give it to me again?
1: A generous person will prosper. Whoever refreshes others will be refreshed. Amen.
0: Amen. You know, and I found that to be the case.
1: I
0: think generosity, it actually benefits the person who's being generous more than the person who is the recipient of that generosity. But more often than not, that's true.
1: You're right, Greg, because it's a God thing. It's not a man thing. That's all God's nature. I love it.
0: I love it too, man. Love you too. Thank you, Rick.
1: Love you. Have a blessed day.
0: You as well, my friend. Oh, I needed that. 8:17.
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4: This is it. 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
9: Waking up early this morning, we're still dry, but that will be changing as we move throughout our Saturday. By midday, showers and storm chances will be increasing, and they will linger through the afternoon as well. But it does clear us out for our Sunday and cool us off. Expect an afternoon high to be in the mid-80s tomorrow with dry and sunny conditions, perfect for fireworks. From your severe weather station, I'm 9 First Warning meteorologist Cameron Harden on News Radio 700 WLW.
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0: Liam Tomlinson, high school scores from last night.
11: Fairmont edged out a win over LaSalle 24-21. Purcell Marion topped Meadowdale 18-6. Pendleton County defeated Bellevue 25-20. St. X fell to Cathedral 30-21. Springboro defeated Withrow 23-13. North College Hill blanked Bethel Tate 53-0. Newport Central Catholic 55. Boone County 28. Lakota East defeated Oak Hills 31-28. Green County boat race Holmes 50-8. Clark Montessori 39. Finneytown to 0. Highlands 55. Campbell County 14. Wilmington fell to Mount Healthy 36-27. Princeton mollywopped Colerain 49-6. Holy Cross defeated Claremont Northeastern 21-8. Connor fell to Lloyd Memorial 48-19. Deer Park topped Miami Valley Christian 48-6. St. Henry defeats Bishop Brossard in a barn burner 43-40. Williamsburg 27, Marymount 14. Wintonwoods dominated Milford 50-28.
0: Oh, very, very nice, very nice. The Reds continue this season that is not completely lost yet. They're 67-74, but things aren't looking good, especially with series that continue against the Milwaukee Brewers, baseball's best team by record so far, and the Los Angeles Dodgers. It seems like a pretty uphill, daunting challenge for the Reds to challenge for the playoffs. But last night, a home run contest, the Brewers win that one 10-7.
11: Yeah, but the post-ludicrous post-game concert starts today. Could be a new era for the Cincinnati Reds. Okay. Their first pitch is at 6:40. Inside pitch coverage begins at 5:40 right here on the home of the Reds, 700 WLW.
0: I thought Ludacris was only doing Car Shield commercials now. He's actually still doing concerts?
11: I believe it's State Farm. They were like, this is Ludacris. Then Ludacris shows up. What a concept.
0: Have any idea. Go ahead.
11: College football. UC hosts Boston College Power 4 meeting week one at 3:30. You can catch that game right here on 700 WLW. That action will be moved to WEBN once the Reds pregame show begins. We had three top 25 teams play last night. Number 7, Miami defeated Stanford 45-6. Oklahoma, 10th ranked, blanked UTEP 51-0. And 14th ranked USC topped Fresno State 39-0. Some notable top 25 teams in action today. Indiana hosts North Texas. That game is at noon. Alabama, 13th ranked, hosts East Carolina, also at noon. Ohio State, number 1 in the AP poll at the moment, hosts Ball State at 12:30. 3 o'clock, Georgia, 3rd ranked, hosts Tennessee State. Oregon faces Boise State.
0: All right. Very, very nice. I'm going to do something that I never do, Liam. I'm going to answer the phone live on the air without you screening it. Kirk is calling from Mansfield, he said. Kirk, you're on the air on 700 WLW. What's going on?
12: Hey, I want to help Liam out here with this boat racing thing, all right?
0: Okay, yeah, I asked him before. I said, what's boat raced? So explain it, Kirk, if you can.
12: Well, first of all, guys, happy Labor Day weekend.
0: Yes.
12: Proud to be a former working man myself. And like Dick and Dayton, I do hope you get your power back soon.
0: Thank you.
12: Anyway, if you ever watch a boat race there, Jeff, the lead boat will get out, and it's very dangerous for any of the boats behind to drive at speed safely because of the wake and the spray, and they just can't do it. So when you watch a boat race, there'll be one boat way out ahead, and nobody can do anything about it.
0: So if you're in a boat race, it's kind of like being the lead mule. Unless you're the lead mule, the view all looks the same.
12: No.
0: Well, if you're looking at that giant wake, I mean, that's all you can see. You certainly can't see the finish line.
12: If that's how you want to understand it, Garage Up, then that's fine with me.
0: Well, thank you, Kirk. I appreciate the explanation. Kirk from Mansfield chiming in. Liam, what do you think about that?
11: That was a great explanation.
0: It certainly was.
11: And I have a question for you, Gary Jeff.
0: Yes, Liam.
11: If you shoot off fireworks for every touchdown scored, at what number do you give up shooting off fireworks? Because the Delaware Blue Hens yesterday put up a graphic playing Mary Mac. It was 28-0, and they said they ran out of fireworks. I feel like 28's a little low on the number there.
0: Yeah, it sounds like they weren't properly armed before the game.
11: Not a lot of faith in that offense.
0: Do you know what the all-time record is in college football for the most lopsided, the most boat-raced win in collegiate football history, Liam?
11: Georgia Tech, Cumberland's?
0: Yep, 222-0.
11: I had that on a bookmark. And Scholastic Book Fair.
0: And Cumberland College then, after that game, suspended their football program for like 70, 80 years. They didn't play competitive football because, obviously, they were incapable of it.
11: It's very interesting seeing like all the olden teams and who they used to play. Like Kentucky hosted the Soviet Union one time, and I saw earlier Virginia Tech basketball faced Kroger. They lost.
0: Well, Kroger always wins. You know that if you've done any shopping recently. 827 at 700 WLW.
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7: No punishment yet for Lindsey Clancy. With the 830 report, I'm Brady Hopkins. Breaking now, a mistrial was declared in the Massachusetts trial of Lindsey Clancy, the mother who admitted to killing her three children. Her claim that she was suffering from postpartum psychosis fueled an intense debate over whether she could be held criminally responsible.
8: In an unusual move, Clancy's attorney asked the state's highest court to intervene, seeking to have the holdout juror removed instead. A single justice holding an emergency virtual hearing.
9: I have before me an emergency request for relief by the petitioner, Lindsey Clancy.
8: But the Massachusetts Supreme Judicial Court declining to get involved, clearing the way for the mistrial to be declared.
7: That is ABC's Alex Stone. Let's check the latest traffic and weather together. Right now, we got a couple incidents on the roadways right now. The right two lanes are blocked on 275 southbound at State Route 32 in Eastgate. We also got the left three lanes blocked on 71 northbound at 275. We also got a couple road closures right now by the vice president's home, Collins Avenue, both north and southbound between Columbia Parkway and William Howard Taft. We also got William Howard Taft Road closed both eastbound and westbound between East McMillan and Torrance Parkway.
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10: Waking up this morning, we're still mainly dry, but rain chances sneak in late morning into the early afternoon hours with a few storm chances as well. We're cooler today and perfect tomorrow. Expect an afternoon high in the low to mid 80s on Sunday, dry and clear for fireworks. From your severe weather station, I'm 9 First Warning meteorologist Cameron Harden on News Radio 700. WLW.
7: 72 degrees right now here in Cincinnati. We're looking forward to the 50th anniversary of the Western and Southern Fireworks Show on Sunday night, and we're going to have very nice and pleasant weather for the fireworks show with mostly clear skies with a low in the mid-60s. 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One of the largest school districts in the Buckeye State has already cut millions from the budget and eliminated over 80 teaching positions since 2022. But more is needed, unless voters pass an earned income tax levy this fall. And district leaders say this all stems from larger issues at the state level. Here's Rick Uccino.
11: District leaders say they can no longer avoid impacting the student experience. The Board of Education in Fairfield has now signed off on a plan to eliminate $11 million from next year's school budget if a 1.25% earned income tax levy fails at the ballot box in November.
12: It's 169 positions. We would eliminate 18 elective teaching positions at the elementary level. That means students would no longer have art, music, and physical education in elementary school.
11: Superintendent Billy Smith says band, orchestra, and choir would disappear at the middle school level, and pay-to-play fees for high school extracurriculars would increase as well. The levy on the ballot this fall, very similar to the one that failed in May, but if this one is approved, it'll sunset after 5 years. I'm Rick Uccino, News Radio 700 WLW.
7: And former Kentucky Governor Matt Bevin was ordered to spend 60 days in jail after a judge denied him bond in his contempt of court case. Bevin was arrested Thursday in Bourbon County while working as an extra on a Christmas movie after authorities received a tip about his location. The case involves a child support dispute, with Bevin previously accused of missing court hearings and failing to provide required financial documents. The judge said Bevin could be considered for release after 30 days for good behavior.
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7: Here's a Reds update. The Reds dropped the first game of the series last night against the Brewers. They'll be back at it tonight with Andrew Abbott on the mound for Cincinnati, with pregame airtime right here on the home of the Reds starting at 5:40. College football is back as UC Bearcats battled out this afternoon against Boston College at Nippert Stadium. 2:30 pregame airtime on 700 WLW, and you can listen to it on 102.7 WEBN after the Reds pregame show starts. And number one, Ohio State kicks off against Ball State at 12:30 from the Shoe. Soccer action tonight. FC Cincinnati hosting DC United at TQL Stadium with kickoff at 7:30 on ESPN 1530. Our next update at 9 o'clock with breaking news anytime. I'm Brady Hopkins, News Radio 700 WLW.
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14: Good morning, kids. Time for gifts from Wally. Liam picked this joke, so if it's no good, blame him. A 90-year-old man goes to his doctor. Doctor says, "Well, Jim, how you doing?" "Doc, I never felt better. You know, I recently got married to an 18-year-old bride, and we're having a baby. She's pregnant with my child. What do you think about that?" The doctor considered his question for a minute and then said, "You know, Jim, I've got an elderly friend who is a hunter, never misses a season. One day he was going out in a bit of a hurry. He accidentally picked up his umbrella instead of his gun. When he got to the creek, he saw a beaver sitting behind the stream. He raised his umbrella and went bang, bang, and the beaver fell dead. What do you think of that? The 90-year-old said, I'd say somebody else shot that beaver. The doctor looked at him and said, my point exactly.
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14: Aha! 8:41, time to talk a little sports on a Saturday morning, and for that we go to our friend Mo Egger, and I say something like, hey Mo!
25: What's up?
14: Oh, you know, you. You and me together on the radio once again, Mr. Egger. Today, of course, the Bearcats begin their 2026 college football season against Boston College at home. A 3:30 kickoff at Nippert. And I'm assuming you will be there, yes?
25: Can't wait, yeah.
14: All right. I had a customer, actually, at Crow's Nest last week, said, I've got a question for Mo Egger. And I said, okay. Said, as a Bearcat fan, many of us are upset with the way the program has turned in the last few seasons. And he said, is Scott Satterfield under a whole lot of pressure to produce this year? Your thoughts on that?
25: Well, I think you have to define produce. What does that mean? And I think that's a question that a lot of us are wrestling with, right? I think, unfortunately, the way last season ended, the shadow just looms over this year. Because go back to late October last season, UC was 7-1.
0: Yep.
25: They were ranked 17th in the country. They were in the Big 12 title game race.
0: And right.
25: I don't think at that point any of us thought, well, okay, they have to play for a conference championship or win a conference championship. But you got to do better than losing all the remaining all your remaining games, which they did. They went from 7-1 to 7-5, and then lost their bowl game to Navy. And so, you know, think of everything that went into last year's roster, right? They, in this era of college football, you got to pay. They paid to bring back a lot of their best players from the year before: Brendan Sorsby, Dante Corleone, Joe Royer, a very good offensive line, and they did well in the transfer portal. Cyrus Allen is with the Kansas City Chiefs. Jeff Caldwell's been in NFL training camps. And so I think, you know, there was so much put into last year's team that even before last season, you thought, all right, 2026 might be a little bit of a rebuild, but that'll be okay if 2025 goes as well as we hope. And for a while it was, and then it didn't. And so I think, unfortunately, you know, you don't have the sort of equity you would need going into this year where, let's face it, they have new players all over the place, 9 new defensive starters, in many respects starting from scratch at the skill positions, including quarterback. And so, you know, I think if this team won 7 games, which is what last year's team did, I think in a vacuum, that is a success. But I think if you went into the Scott Satterfield era thinking that by year 4 of the Big 12, they should be competing for championships, well, then 7 wins isn't going to meet that standard. And so, yeah, I think there's a fair amount of pressure on Scott Satterfield. I think what works against him is the fact that when he was hired, the reception by most fans was pretty lukewarm. But I don't know that anybody has necessarily quantified what the season has to look like for us to stop talking about Scott being on the hot seat. And I think that's a byproduct of how they finished last season. I think had last season, even if they just finished with a 9-3 record, you go, okay, successful season in 2026, it'll be a little bit of a step back, maybe a rebuild, but they've proven they can, over the course of a year or two, win and win in the Big 12. And you can't say that because of how last season went.
0: Well, and I think the other lesson that fans of UC may have learned is don't bet on Sorsby. So
25: hopefully Brendan Sorsby has learned a better lesson, which is don't bet on or against my own team.
0: Yeah. So this controversy in college football now, a judge has allowed 2 former players who were at least on NFL rosters or had a chance to make NFL rosters going back to college with the fifth-year rule in effect of eligibility in college football. It really underlines or underscores the point that college football is really just a minor league for the NFL. I mean, that's exactly what it looks like. Well, you know, they're sending them back to the minors, you know, where they're still getting paid and still have a chance to play at that previous level. College football is nothing but minor league professional football now, Mo. I mean, anybody who doesn't admit that, major college football is nothing but minor league NFL football. They're just blind to the reality, aren't they?
25: Well, what's wrong with that?
0: Has it never not been
25: minor league for college football? Of course it is. Or for pro football, of course it is. Now, look, if you go to the Cincinnati-Boston College game today, you're going to see 200 players on the field. The overwhelming majority will not even come close to sniffing NFL football. So, you know, I mean, but yeah, I mean, that's the feeder system. It's always been the feeder system. I don't love the idea of kids coming back to school after being in NFL training camps. I think the legal battle between LSU and the SEC is going to be fascinating to watch unfold. But yeah, college basketball is a minor league. It's not the only minor league, but it is a minor league for the NBA. You know, to a degree, college baseball and high school baseball are both minor leagues to Major League Baseball's minor leagues. It's always been that way.
0: I think the way
25: it's framed now, though, is different. Go ahead.
0: Well, I think just to call any of them student athletes is kind of ridiculous.
25: I think that's unfair.
0: Okay,
25: you know, I talked to J.C. French, UC's quarterback today, got his marketing degree from Georgia Southern in 3 years.

0: are there student athletes who don't take advantage of the academic opportunities in front of them? Heck yeah. That's always been the case. Are there student athletes who go overboard in taking advantage of the academic opportunities in front of them? 1,000,000%. And I'm around a lot of college athletes, man. I go and talk to UC football players every single week.
1: Yeah.
0: And it is always actually striking to me how I have to work my time to interview them around their class schedule, which means they're going to class. And it's always interesting to me when I do research on players that I'm going to interview that week and I go on the internet. You know what I find pretty often?
1: What?
0: A LinkedIn page. So I don't like that blanket statement. I think it's unfair. I think now, again, man, when you have, you know, you have college football players who, in order to stay eligible, may take one or two classes just to stay eligible, and they're not exactly academically challenging courses. Yeah, that's kind of a problem, I guess. But I think when we say that they're not student athletes, I think of the dozens of student athletes that I come in contact with every single year.
1: Okay. All right. I mean, that may have changed my mind a little bit. I wanted to talk to you about fireworks for a second. You've been around the stations as long as I have. I came here in 94, and I had never, ever been to a fireworks. Oh, Mo went away. You want to get Mo back, Liam? No idea. But I was going to say, I've been around this fireworks extravaganza that traditionally, Mo, I lost you there for a second. I was talking about fireworks. And like, yeah. I said, you and I have been here about the same amount of time at the stations, very close.
0: Mm-hmm.
1: And I got spoiled because, you know, we had the almost everybody on staff got, you know, VIP tickets to the fireworks show that EBN was throwing, whether it was on the Barleycorns barge or on the riverfront, or at least I did. And, you know, a front row seat, free booze, free food. Man, I got spoiled. And I don't know. And plus, I lived like two blocks from the river for about 12 years, from 2000 to 2012, when I lived in Newport on Lexington Avenue. And I would just, you know, and every one of my neighbors had these huge parties on Fireworks Sunday. And if you were still cognizant enough to stumble down to the river, you would do that and go to the EBN to do and watch an incredible fireworks show. This year, they are saying, staging what they say is the second largest fireworks show ever on this continent after this past 4th of July in Washington, D.C. The only thing bigger than what they're going to do tomorrow night. Do you go to the fireworks on a regular every year?
0: I do. And I'm excited for this year because we've been talking about the 50th Western and Southern WEBN fireworks since before the 49th, right? Like, yeah. Last year's show was great, but I kind of felt like last year we were just sort of like, all right, we're going to get past this year and then we're going to start talking about number 50. I do go and I do enjoy it because I think it's one of the things that makes Cincinnati unique. I have a friend of mine from Kansas City who is on a two-year tour of every big league ballpark. And she's in Cincinnati this weekend. And so she, you know, texted me and said, you know, what are some things I need to do? Where do I need to go? Tell me about the ballpark. And I go, well, if you're coming in for this weekend, mind you, it's Labor Day weekend. We do our fireworks on Labor Day. And she's like, what? I go, yeah, we do our fireworks on Labor Day. And it's spectacular, and you got to check it out. And, you know, there ain't that many things that bring people together anymore, but it feels like tomorrow night at about 8:30, there's going to be a lot of folks on both sides of the river who are brought together. I think there's something cool about the civic pride involved. I think there's something really cool about watching the fruits of people we work with, you know, sort of get played out publicly. Yeah, I go almost every year.
1: I'll tell you that with all those years of front row seats for the VIP party through the radio stations that I got to go to. My favorite fireworks probably was not one of those. It was when I had a friend who with his son lived at one Lytle place on the 16th floor facing the river. And the fireworks are exploding at eye level. And it was absolutely amazing. It really was.
0: Yeah.
1: Nothing like that. Yeah. Have you got a favorite vantage point?
0: So I think back to when I was a kid. My uncle lives in Park Hills.
1: Yeah.
0: And at the end of his street in Park Hills was like this vacant lot. Now they have since built a bunch of houses on it. But pretty much anybody could just go down there. And, you know, it was so high that, like, you would, as you mentioned, like, you would almost be looking down on the fireworks.
1: Yeah.
0: That was a blast as a kid. I always really enjoyed that.
1: Very nice. Well, listen, have a great weekend. Where will you be this year for the fireworks?
0: Beautiful Newport.
1: There you go. Cheering on the Kentucky side. All right, Mo Egger, thank you very much. Happy Labor Day weekend to you. I have not seen Mike Allen. Is Mike Allen in today, Liam, or who's in? Yes, he is. Okay. He's somewhere lurking, as lawyers often do. But I do not know that there's going to be an after-the-show today at Sitting Bull. Usually there from 11 till 2, but the power has been out in Southgate, as I mentioned, since, last night around 5:57, and the last thing I want to do, and the last thing I would ask you to do, is to sit in a hot bar without air conditioning and warm beer. Just doesn't seem very conducive to having a good time on a Saturday early afternoon. College football today, and I hope at some point I'm near a TV that's working so I can watch a little of the action on the gridiron and get some AC, because it's going to be another really warm day. There he is. Counselor, real quick, hit that button and talk to me. What's on the Saturday midday show?
2: I will. We're going to talk, of course, about the Clancy case.
1: Yeah.
2: What goes from here? I tell you what, I've watched a few trials and tried a few cases myself. That thing is so screwed up the way it ended up. You know, and I think there are good arguments to make on both sides.
1: Is the judge's fault that it was screwed up?
2: I don't think so. I'll tell you, Massachusetts law has all kinds of quirks in it that we don't have here in Ohio. That doesn't mean that we're better, but there's just so many different things. You know, so I guess we'll have to see what happens.
1: Well, you know,
2: I think there's a good chance of a plea bargain.
1: In Massachusetts, infanticide is legal right up to the age of birth.
2: Yeah, I think it's called abortion.
1: So it's, that's infanticide is what it's called.
2: Right. I'm with you, buddy.
1: If you're being honest.
2: Trust me, I believe it.
1: All right, so I'm unclear on the after the show, folks. Power's been out in my neighborhood forever. We'll find out. 8:56. Have a fantastic weekend. Enjoy the fireworks. Whatever you've got planned for Labor Day, I hope it is wonderful. Be safe. And I will see you soon on the radio. In fact, as soon as Monday, I'm in for Willie on Labor Day from noon to 3.
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16: A former Kentucky governor has been sentenced to jail. This is the 9 o'clock report. I'm Brady Hopkins, breaking now. Former Kentucky Governor Matt Bevin appeared in court Friday after repeatedly failing to provide financial records in a child support case involving his adult son, Jonah. Judge Angela Johnson sentenced Bevin to 60 days in the Jefferson County Jail after Jonah's attorney asked for jail time.
17: You will serve 60 days. That is not to say that I won't be opened after 30 days after demonstration of improvement.
16: Bevin was arrested Thursday in Bourbon County as he was filming a Christmas movie where he served as the governor of the Bluegrass State from 2015 to 2019 as he was defeated for his re-election by current Governor Andy Beshear. Let's check the latest traffic and weather together. Right now, roads are not looking too bad right now on this beautiful Saturday morning. Got the left 3 lanes blocked on 71 northbound at 275. We also got a couple roads by the Vice President Vance's home that are closed. Collins Avenue, both north and southbound between Columbia Parkway and William Howard Taft. And also William Howard Taft is closed both eastbound and westbound between East McMillan and Torrance Parkway.
15: Now, the latest forecast from the Jake Sweeney Chevrolet Weather Center. 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Together, let's drive.
18: Waking up early this morning, we're still dry, but that will be changing as we move throughout our Saturday. By midday, showers and storm chances will be increasing, and they will linger through the afternoon as well. But it does clear us out for our Sunday and cool us off. Expect an afternoon high to be in the mid-80s tomorrow with dry and sunny conditions, perfect for fireworks. From your severe weather station, I'm 9 First Warning meteorologist Cameron Harden on News Radio 700 WLW.
16: 74 degrees right now here in Cincinnati. We're looking forward to the 50th anniversary of the Western and Southern Fireworks Show. We're going to have very nice and pleasant weather for Sunday evening for the show, with mostly clear skies with a low in the mid-60s. 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The Voices of America Country Music Festival is set to move to the Butler County Fairgrounds in Hamilton with a five-year agreement starting in 2027 and an option to extend it for another 5 years. The festival producer will pay $75,000 a year in rent, while the fairgrounds will also receive a share of parking, camping, and ticket surcharge revenue. The deal will make the fairground the festival's home through at least 2031, with the potential to keep it there through 2036. Meantime, a federal judge Friday extending a block on the U.S. Postal Service from implementing President Trump's order seeking to restrict mail-in voting for the midterm elections. Judge Indira Talwani issued a preliminary injunction replacing a temporary order that was set to expire on September 10th, and the Trump administration expecting to appeal, but the ruling comes as states begin mail balloting, with North Carolina sending its first mail ballots Friday, and other states are expected to follow soon.
15: 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Sports.
16: College football is back, baby, as UC Bearcats battle it out against Boston College and Nipper Stadium this afternoon with 2:30 pregame airtime right here on 700 WLW, and you can listen on 102.7 WEBN after the Reds pregame show starts. And the Reds dropped the first game of the series against the Brewers last night. They'll be back at it tonight with Andrew Abbott on the mound for Cincinnati on the home of the Reds right here on 700 WLW starting at 5:40. And soccer action tonight, FC Cincinnati hosting DC United at TQL Stadium, with kickoff set for 6-7:30 on ESPN 1530. Our next update coming up at 9:30 with breaking news anytime. I'm Brady Hopkins, News Radio 700 WLW.
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20: Hi, it's Mike Elliott. If you've been

But I mean, not to denigrate the seriousness of it, because when three kids die at their mother's hand, it's a very serious matter. But I think good minds can differ on this. And yeah, I'm not sure where I come down. Yes, you have the horrific aspect of it, but it does seem like the defense, or actually the prosecution, it's weird. There are so many quirks in Massachusetts law. The prosecutor has to show that, for lack of a better word, she was not crazy. And the defense was all over that. I think the defense did a good job. You know, it's 11-1 was for conviction. And boy, that's a tough one for defense counsel. And the one thing about him, though, listening to him yesterday, he had a press conference pretty much laying it on the single holdout juror. I don't know. I think he kind of went overboard on that. And I don't know what the situation was. Nobody does in that jury room. But I mean, that's the way our system works. You got to have 12. I mean, and it's because it's when the state is going to take some action, serious action, like they would if there was a conviction. Actually, the judge would do it, but the state would sanction it. You got to make it like that. You got to get all 12 of them, unlike civil cases. We're going to have to see what happens. I mean, it's going to be retried, I think, but perhaps there would be a negotiated plea. I don't know. At this point, I think the way defense counsel's posture is that, hey, I don't want any plea bargain. You know, we're going back to trial. Here's the thing, and I've done a number of these, both on the prosecution and defense side, retrials after a hung jury. They're actually a heck of a lot easier for both sides because you've got all the witnesses, and you can always call witnesses in a second trial that you didn't in a first, but they've got all the major witnesses already lined up and already on record under oath as to what they're going to do or what their testimony is. So it makes it easier preparing, but they definitely will prepare. Now, the one thing the trial judge didn't do that, in my humble opinion, he probably should have, and I don't know that it caused a problem in this case, but just to be on the safe side, is sequester the jury, not for the entire trial. That's not necessary. And by sequester, I mean put them up in a hotel, turn the TVs off so they can't get to it, and no outside conduct or contact at all. During the deliberations is when you see that the most. And boy, a case like this that's got so much media attention, I just think it would have been a good thing for the judge to do that, in my humble opinion. But again, I think he did overall a pretty good job. I heard someone, I don't think it was defense counsel, I think it was one of the commentators, say something about a change of venue. Well, you can't venue it out of the state of Massachusetts, and I don't care where you are, you'd be hard-pressed to find someone, a potential juror, that has not heard something about this case. So I don't think there's going to be a change of venue. I think it will take place in the same court that it was heard in. So there are some, if they decide to go to trial, and this is another quirk in Massachusetts law, there are so many possible outcomes for this thing. As best as I can determine, it could be one of five things if they tee it up again. An outright not guilty, which was looks like where this was headed. Also, a potential finding verdict would be a not guilty due to lack of criminal responsibility. That's where the insanity defense comes in. Guilty of first-degree murder. Guilty of second-degree murder. They got an instruction on that. And also, guilty of manslaughter. So a lot of choices for the jurors to make. It's hard to think of a harder thing for a jury is to sit through and listen to this. And then, hell, what was it, 4 days of deliberations? But I think to get on the back of and rag the one

0: juror that was not for conviction. I think that's just wrong. It's just wrong. You know, and it's another thing these days. It's hard to get people that want to sit on a jury. It just is. People don't want to do it. I mean, it's little or no pay in some situations in some states, and it's just really hard to do that. So we shall see where this thing goes. I mean, there's, you know, there are a lot of options, as I said. I think they'll all kind of take a step back at this point and kind of assess their options. But I would not be surprised with a negotiated plea in this case, because the state wants to get, obviously, a conviction on one of those five choices that I said. And, of course, defense counsel, I think, wants to walk away with a not guilty across the board, and he darn near had it, too. So I guess we shall see what happens on that. But the next thing I want to talk about, this is so cool. You know, there's so much nasty crap going on in this country. And when you see a good story like this, you just got to talk about it. I am talking about Eugenio Suarez. And maybe some of you are sitting back and wondering, what the heck's that all about? Well, it's not about baseball. It's a little bit about baseball. But what he did, he was a citizen of, I'm not sure what country it was, but South America. And he became a U.S. citizen this week. And you know what? To the best of my knowledge, Eugenio did not sneak across the border. You know, he didn't jump any fences. He did it the right way. He did it the right way, as a lot of people do. He passed his U.S. naturalization test in Miami. And he did this week, I believe it was done this week. He did get the imprimatur, if you will, of being a United States citizen. And you know what? Again, that's Exhibit A as to what should happen. But it's even cooler than that. His walk-up music yesterday, I guess it was, his walk-up music was, I guess his teammates changed it without telling him to surprise him. God Bless the USA, the Lee Greenwood song. That was his walk-up music to the plate. So what does Eugenio do with that? He blasts a three-run home run. And again, it doesn't get any better than that. And I hope there's some fair and good reporting on this from our mainstream media. But that's a good thing, obviously, and congratulations and kudos to Eugenio Suarez for doing it the right way, like it used to be done all the time. He didn't climb over any fences. He didn't sneak in. He didn't overstay his visa here. He did it the right way, and again, you just can't say enough about that. So, again, and hitting a three-run home run on top of that, that's kind of like the cherry on top of the ice cream, I think. Oh, back to some gritty, not-so-good things. Crime, specifically crime in Cincinnati. It is completely out of control now. I mean, it really is. I mean, you got a four-year-old shot on his own porch from a stray bullet from somebody who shot at him. And thankfully, the child's going to recover, I think. But it's going to be a long recovery. Apparently, he was shot in the back Sunday morning. He was taken to Children's Hospital Medical Center. And at least as of Thursday, he was in critical but stable condition. And like I said, it was about 5 a.m. on a Sunday, and some are asking, and I guess it's legit, what is a four-year-old doing out on the porch at 5 a.m.? I don't know the answer to that. I don't know what the circumstances were, but I'll tell you what, the four-year-old kid didn't do a damn thing to cause what happened to him. It was a typical gunfight. It was by, I think, Lily Place off of Beekman. Multiple stray bullets struck nearby homes, leaving visible bullet holes. One of those stray bullets traveled through the house. Through the house? Yeah, he was sitting on the porch, I thought. But at any rate, it doesn't matter. It hit this poor child in the back. The family was awakened by the gunfire and discovered that she, if I was referring to him as she, as he, it is a woman, young woman, 4 years old. Her grandmother immediately drove her to UC Medical Center, and she was transferred to Children's, and she is getting medication there. And we had another situation, actually a bunch of different situations, with respect to the University of Cincinnati. It's four shootings, and two of them with injuries. I don't think they were fatal, up in the UC area. Now, after we all got laid off from the Cincinnati Police Department back in 1976, I and some of the people that I work with at CPD became UC cops, University of Cincinnati cops. I'll tell you, and this is, we're talking about, 77 to 79, at least for me, there was almost no crime, at least no reported crime on the UC campus. I mean, when I was a UC cop, I didn't make many arrests simply because there wasn't a lot going on. And at that time, it's different now. At that time, we were not allowed to do anything on property that was not the University of Cincinnati. But, buddy, that has changed now. You got Tuesday. One man was killed. There was a fatality, obviously. One man killed and another was injured on Shield Street in Coryville. Again, that's just steps away from the University of Cincinnati College of Medicine. Gunshots rang out about 5 p.m. It was near the EPA building up there across the street from the campus. Witnesses reported seeing two individuals approach a vehicle, talk briefly, then flee as shots were fired. Apparently, there are no suspect descriptions or anything like that, but it was the fourth shooting near the UC campus within a two-week period. It occurred, this one I'm talking about now, only a day after the UC Director of Public Safety, also known as UC Police Chief, and former Cincinnati Police Chief, and a good guy, good officer, I think, Elliot Isaac, Adam Henney, who is the interim Cincinnati Police Chief, and he had a joint briefing to discuss safety concerns. One thing that happened out of this, there was the mayor came out with some plans that he made in conjunction, hopefully, with the police department to help the situation up at UC. Here's just some of them. And, you know, I think this plan is a good plan. Is it the be-all to end-all? No. We all know what the be-all to end-all and the solution to this type of stuff is very, very simple. Turn the cops loose and let them do their jobs. Let them proactively police. Let them appropriately, aggressively police. But that ain't going to happen, so this is what they come out with. And again, it's a good start. Immediate traffic control and street closures. They're going to block the roads, actually. I don't know which one's up there. It actually started Friday. Oh, here's the streets. Calhoun Street and McMillan Street are blocked indefinitely to overnight vehicle traffic between Vine Street and Clifton Avenue. The hours of closure, the restrictions run every weekend. Listen to this, from 8 p.m. Friday till 4 in the morning on Monday. I don't know what people are going to do. They have parking permits up there. Here's the thing, I think the best thing to come out of this, enhanced policing and high visibility patrols. University of Cincinnati PD is funding 8 additional UC police officers, and the city is going to have, I think, even more than that. CPD deployed or is going to deploy a mobile command center directly to the neighborhood to act as a centralized rapid response hub. And, you know, I think people are going to think twice about doing something up there with a police presence like that. They're going to upgrade the infrastructure. Some of these lots, I guess, they're lit, but not lit very well. And Councilmember Mark Jeffries, he announced that City Council will introduce measures next week to mandate stricter security protocols, requiring cameras in parking lots. I think that's a good idea. According to what the police think, it targets vehicular gun theft. And this, I didn't realize this, that accounts for roughly 300 stolen firearms per year in the city of Cincinnati. I guess people in certain neighborhoods in this city break into one another's cars and steal their guns. So it's a start. It's a start, but it is not. It is not the ultimate answer. We all know what that is, but don't hold your breath in the city of Cincinnati forever, ever letting the police loose, if you will, to do the job that they swore to do in a constitutionally appropriate manner. Anyway, that's what I think. I want to know what you think. 749-7000, 1-800, the big one, are the numbers. Mike Allen, Saturday midday.
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17: A historic event in the making. This is the 930 Report. I'm Brady Hopkins, breaking now. The Western and Southern Fireworks is coming back for its 50th year at for its annual firework and drone show down at Sawyer Point. Our 700 WLW's Brian Combs gives us the details.
18: The script detailing what happens during the 40-minute fireworks show is 450 pages long. Joe Rossi says each page has 32 different events on it, totaling more than 16,000 explosions. Rossi says they're ready to deliver the biggest show in the 50-year history of the Western and Southern WEBN fireworks.
19: We've added a second set of barges, so we're at six now, from three to six. Added a couple of building rooftops, doing bridge crowns. We haven't done in years and years. And it's about three times the size.
18: Before the fireworks, the Pella Windows and Doors drone show will light up the sky. For the first time ever, they're going to do separate displays, one for the Cincinnati side of the river and another for Northern Kentucky. Brian Combs, News Radio, 700 WLW.
17: Let's check the latest traffic and weather together. Right now, roads are all clear and accident-free on this very pleasant Saturday morning. Not seeing any real major issues right now. Now let's check out your latest forecast.
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21: Waking up this morning, we're still mainly dry, but rain chances sneak in late morning into the early afternoon hours with a few storm chances as well. We're cooler today and perfect tomorrow. Expect an afternoon high in the low to mid 80s on Sunday, dry and clear for fireworks. From your severe weather station, I'm 9 First Warning meteorologist Cameron Harden on News Radio 700 WLW.
17: 75 degrees right now here in Cincinnati. We're looking forward to the 50th anniversary of the Western and Southern WEBN fireworks show, and we're going to have very nice and pleasant weather for Sunday night with the fireworks show. Mostly clear skies with a low of 66 degrees. 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A former Latonia Elementary instructional assistant is no longer employed by Covington, Kentucky schools after police say he abused a student at the school. Police say say 61-year-old Brian Bundy was caught on video roughly dragging the child and pushing the student toward a wall. With the child later found to have a bruised wrist, Bundy was arrested and charged with second-degree criminal abuse of a child 12 or younger as the district continues to cooperate with authorities. And in the meantime, several streets near the University of Cincinnati will close overnight this weekend, including Calhoun and West McMillan Streets between Vine Street and Clifton Avenue. The closures begin at 8 p.m. each night and will run through 4 a.m. each morning, with police citing recent violence but not providing a specific reason for restrictions. Business owners are pushing back, however, saying the barricades could hurt more than 100 businesses during a busy weekend and that the city should focus on active police.

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0: Here's a Reds update. The Reds dropped the first game of the series last night against the Brewers. They're back at it tonight with Andrew Abbott getting the start for Cincinnati with pregame Maritime right here on the home of the Reds starting at 5:40. College football is back as UC Bearcats battle out this afternoon against Boston College at Nippert Stadium. 2:30 pregame Maritime right here on 700 WLW, and it will transition to 102.7 WEBN after the Reds pregame show starts. Number one Ohio State kicks off this afternoon against Ball State from the Shoe at 12:30. And soccer action tonight at TQL Stadium as FC Cincinnati hosts DC United with kickoff at 7:30 on ESPN 1530. Our next update coming up at 10 o'clock with breaking news anytime. I'm Brady Hopkins, News Radio 700 WLW.
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11: Hey, we're back. Mike Allen, Saturday midday, going to get to the calls. Wanted to make one thing clear and correct the record if I misstated it. I think I might have at least once. With respect to the verdict, the actual score, I guess you could say, there were 11 that wanted a not guilty of anything verdict, and one, only one, who that was the big holdout, who wanted a guilty verdict. So again, 11 wanted not guilty, one wanted guilty. I just wanted to clear that up. One other brief announcement, 10:30 to 11 today, we've got open lines. I'm trying to make that a habit in this show because I know people want to talk. So if you want to be a part of the fun, open lines, 10:30 to 11, I believe it is. All right, let's get to the phones here. Let's talk to Barry in Miamisburg. Hey, Barry, good morning.
12: Hey, good morning, sir. How's it going today?
11: Good. How about you?
12: It could be better, but, you know,
11: I know
12: sooner or later the rain will stop.
11: Yeah, really. Hopefully in time for the festivities.
12: Indeed. Yeah. My comment is about this trial where the woman killed her three kids.
11: Right.
12: Not so much the jury and the jury results, because, you know, it's going to happen sooner or later. The fact that it seems over a third of the country universally supports and backs this woman.
11: Now, how did you come up with that? I'm not disputing. I think you're probably right. But is it just an educated guess on your part?
12: Educated guess based on what I've seen from polls
11: mm-hmm.
12: and from social media.
11: Yeah, I don't disagree with
12: you. Has a huge backing.
11: I know. And she's not without sympathy. Again, you know, there's just no way you can put anything other than an ugly face on what happened to those three kids. On the other hand, yeah, I thought I listened to part of the testimony, or maybe it was a closing argument. I guess she was on like 10 or 11 antipsychotic drugs. I mean, I don't know. With a mix like that, who the hell knows what you're going to get? So I'm not without sympathy for it. You know, the people that I have talked to that wanted a guilty verdict, they say, well, isn't it horrible she killed her three kids? Of course it is. But, you know, there may be some mitigating factors. But anyway.
12: Well, I will allow that a lot of the medicine they give crazy people does more harm than good. It melts your brain and does bad things to you.
11: Right.
12: But in the end, there has to be a modicum of responsibility. I mean, she was a functional adult in all other aspects
11: right.
12: of her life, apparently.
11: Right.
12: You know, I will allow, however, that perhaps modern medicine melted part of her brain. I don't know. But that's, you know, not a get-out-of-jail-free card.
11: No, it's not. Let me ask you this. You're the prosecutor. You got to make the decision as to what to do. What do you do? Do you try to pursue a plea bargain, or do you just say, hey, tee it up, let's do it again? It's a tough call.
12: You know, I don't think plea bargain is the way to go. I think you, first of all, 2 years ago, you should have made the decision not to go for a home run.
11: Right.
12: With a death penalty case. You should have gone for a, you know, in the field double and send her to jail for 200 years.
11: You know, who knows? I mean, I think she ought to spend some time at least, if it is a jail term, in some kind of a psychiatric hospital. And states have those. They're prisons, but they're psychiatric facilities as well. We have
12: right.
11: one in Ohio up at Lima State. So we'll have to see.
12: But a lot of
11: Go ahead.
12: Sometimes I think a prosecutor, you know, he's got a case that's going to go famous. He decides to go for the power deep in the stands home run when if he had gone for a double, it would have been a sure thing.
11: You know, some folks might think that that's kind of an insensitive way to describe it. I don't. It's a perfect description of what the prosecutor faces. I mean, he's got to sit down and figure out what he wants to do. And again, keeping in mind, he's an elected official. I don't think they set a trial date yet for the second trial, but I expect it probably be later in a year, next year, I guess. But we'll see.
12: You know, it kind of sucks to compare the two cases, but O.J. Simpson,
11: yeah,
12: you go big and you end up striking out.
11: Yep, you're right about that. You talk about a travesty. That was an absolute travesty, and those jurors should have hung their heads in shame. But that's our system. I mean, that's the way it is. You put 12 in a box, and you got to convince all of them. But anyway, got a lot of calls.
12: You know, the O.J. case, my comment is, I'm not going to say he was innocent, but I'd hate for anybody to be convicted with the evidence that was given.
11: You mean in O.J.'s case?
12: Yeah.
11: Oh, boy, I disagree with that. It was pretty strong, I think. But I do have to move on, Barry. Got a lot of calls. As always, I appreciate yours. Thank you. Yeah, O.J.'s case, that it was simply overwhelming. I think a big part of it was Johnny Cochran. I mean, he did a masterful job in that case and his whole defense team. And, you know, he walked away a free man for a while, until he got thrown in prison for, I guess it was theft, trying to get what he said was some of his memorabilia back. Anyway, let's talk to Bill in Kentucky. Hello, Bill.
13: Hey, thank you for taking my call.
11: Yes, sir.
13: I surely do appreciate it. And it would be greater if some of the talk shows that's on the morning would stop being celebrities and go back to being actually a talk show and let people on. They 3 hours they're on, sir, you get maybe two.
11: Really?
13: Three calls. Yes. If you just recognize it. They will, some, you know, you can call two of them, your other sister station. They, mm-hmm. It's more of a talk show, a celebrity show, than it used to be like it. When Rush Limbaugh changed the world of talk shows.
11: Yep. That's a really, it's a good point, mentioning Rush. Here's the thing, though. I mean, everybody that sits in this chair here at this station is different. It's a talk show. And I don't think people want to have three hours of just me talking.
13: With all due respect, it's become a celebrity show, not a talk show.
11: I hear you.
13: Like it was.
11: I hear you, Bill. You're not the only one that has said that. But again, everybody's got their own style.
13: Then change, sir. Then something's got to be done in the management to get back to the reality of letting people talk to each other.
11: I hear you.
13: That's what's got to change. What it's doing is reversing back the way it was before Rush come on the stage and change AM. That's what's, it's reversing back to where now you can buy these new cars.
11: Right.
13: They don't even have AM in them.
11: Well, yeah.
13: I hope that doesn't go through, but Bill, I
11: got a bunch of other calls. I got to move on. Obviously, Bill feels strongly about what he believes. My suggestion would be write a letter to our program director. But I've heard that. But I'm not going to criticize my fellow people, my fellow guys that are on the radio. I mean, it's just a different style. I like the give and take with the audience. You know, there was a time there, I haven't had one recently, that we got libs calling in. And, you know, some of them we had a decent conversation, if you will. Others I had to end up hanging up on them. But I'm going to keep doing what I'm doing here because I like it and I get the feeling the listeners do too. Hey, let's talk to who's been holding on the longest here. Tony in Westchester. Hey, good morning, Tony.
14: Hi, Mike. How are you doing?
11: I'm good. What you got for me today?
14: Well, there's Really, three things. Okay. Number one, I missed you last Saturday.
11: Oh, thank you.
14: No one else that can take up Saturday like you do.
11: Well, that's very kind. I really appreciate that, George.
14: George?
11: Oh, this is the kind of day I'm having. Tony.
14: That's okay, Mike.
11: Sorry
14: that's
11: about
14: right.
11: that. Yeah.
14: No worries.
11: What do you think about that Clancy case?
14: I wanted to say that because I missed you last Saturday morning.
11: Thank you.
14: And like I stated before, there's no one like you that can do Saturday morning talk.
11: That's very kind. I appreciate it. What do you think about the Clancy case?
14: What I would like to know is they're talking about, you know, this trial and all. But I have not heard anything about the husband.
11: Yeah. Apparently he made a public statement yesterday.
14: Who found the kids? Who? I would just lose it.
11: It's hard to believe. He did make some kind of statement yesterday. I don't think it was anything of real substance, but he did make a statement. I think it was through his attorney. But you got to wonder, too. I mean, where was he in all of this? Because, some of the testimony was she didn't exhibit any signs of insanity. But I don't know. All that will play out. But, Tony, I appreciate your kind words, and I appreciate your call.
14: Thank you, sir.
11: Okay, thank you. Yeah, you know what? Maybe during the break I'll try to dig that up, what he said. But I'm certain that he did make a statement yesterday. Let's talk to Ransom in Columbus. Hey, good morning, Ransom. Hello, hey, Ransom.
15: How you doing there, Mike?
11: I'm good.
15: Good. Glad you're back in the saddle, my man.
11: Thank you.
15: Yeah, I just echo what the other guy said. I love hearing what you bring, because you're bringing everything from the previous week, or, you know, some things you've been thinking about.
11: Right.
15: So you stay on top of it pretty good.
11: Thank you.
15: And so what I want to talk to you about real quick is, you know, I'm going to bring the God angle in. And Clancy, she made a choice. The mayor in your city, my mayor in our my city, all making bad choices, man. And that God gives us free will. So, you know, I've talked to you about this before. Proverbs 29:2 says that when a righteous are in authority, people rejoice. When unrighteous in authority, people mourn.
11: Yep.
15: So it's all the God factor. God hasn't changed his stance on murder. It's still in the Ten Commandments.
11: Yep.
15: Now, because men change, so here's what I'm thinking. You know, we have to start as humans. We have responsibility on some things, and God has responsibilities, and he works with us when we make right calls. As far as the political side that you cover great every week,
11: mm-hmm.
15: we got to start electing more people that are going to look out for the people and not their own careers.
11: Absolutely. Okay? And it needs to start in Cincinnati City Council. And I would assume that you would say, George, or excuse me, Ransom, the same thing up in Columbus. It starts with the mayor and council.
15: Yeah. And then you made a comment, interestingly. And 79, when you were a police officer at UC.
11: Yeah.
15: Okay, and you didn't have a lot of crime.
11: No.
15: So you and I now we're up in age. We're in our 60s.
11: Yeah.
15: And we've seen a lot of stuff happen in 50 years. What happened? Well, the culture changed. We kicked God out of everything.
11: Yep.
15: And then now we're reaping what we sow. And there is that principle, you know. So there's basically, so you hammer that every week.
11: Well,
15: but until here's what I'm learning.
11: You got to wrap it up. We're about ready to get to the news.
15: Okay. I'm wrapping up right now. Until it happens to you and your family, there's apathy in the country. We got to change.
11: Yep, I get that. I'm sorry. Somehow he got cut off, but we are out of time. But as always, I really appreciate his call and his point of view. We got a break for the news, but again, I just want to say 10:30. 211 open lines. If you're holding, you want to hold through the next segment, go ahead. If not, hang up and call back, because I need to hear from you. Hey, when we get back from the news, we're going to talk to Mike Odioso. He is the state representative for Ohio's 30th district. Obviously, he's up for election in November, and we want to talk to him about that. We'll do that when we get back. Mike Allen, Saturday Midday. Oh, you know what that means. That means that it is time for the big play of last night's Reds game. If you know the answer to the question, who is the star player for last night's game, you get two free tickets to a future Reds game. 749-7000, 1-800, the big one are the numbers.
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24: No punishment yet for Lindsey Clancy. This is the 10 o'clock report. I'm Brady Hopkins, breaking now. A mistrial was declared in the Massachusetts trial of Lindsey Clancy, the mother who admitted to killing her three children, with her claim that she was suffering from postpartum psychosis, where it fueled an intense debate over whether she should be held criminally responsible.
25: In an unusual move, Clancy's attorney asked the state's highest court to intervene, seeking to have the holdout juror removed instead. A single justice holding an emergency virtual hearing.
26: I have before me an emergency request for relief by the petitioner, Lindsey Clancy.
25: But the Massachusetts Supreme Judicial Court declining to get involved, clearing the way for the mistrial to be declared.
24: That is ABC's Alex Stone. Let's check the latest traffic and weather together. Right now, roads are all clear and accident-free and looking beautiful on this very pleasant Saturday morning, and not seeing any real major issues right now. Now, let's check out your latest forecast.
23: Now, the latest forecast from the Jake Sweeney Chevrolet Weather Center. 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
27: Waking up this morning, we're still mainly dry, but rain chances sneak in late morning into the early afternoon hours with a few storm chances as well. We're cooler today and perfect tomorrow. Expect an afternoon high in the low to mid 80s on Sunday, dry and clear for fireworks. From your severe weather station, I'm 9 First Warning meteorologist Cameron Harden on News Radio 700. WLW.
24: 78 degrees right now here in Cincinnati. We're looking forward to the 50th anniversary of the Western and Southern Fireworks Show down at Sawyer Point, and we're going to have very nice and pleasant weather for Sunday night with mostly clear skies with a low in the mid-60s. 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Former Kentucky Governor Matt Bevin was ordered to spend 60 days in jail after a judge denied him bond in his contempt of court case. Bevin was arrested Thursday in Bourbon County while he was working as an extra on a Christmas movie after authorities received a tip about his location. The case involves a child support dispute, with Bevin previously accused of missing court hearings and failing to provide required financial documents. The judge said Bevin could be considered for release after 30 days for good behavior. And one of the largest school districts in the Buckeye State has already cut millions of dollars from the budget and eliminated over 80 teaching positions since 2020. But more is needed unless voters pass an earned income tax levy this fall. And district leaders say this all stems from larger issues at the state level. Here's our 700 WLW's Rick Cuccino.
4: District leaders say they can no longer avoid impacting the student experience. The Board of Education in Fairfield has now signed off on a plan to eliminate $11 million from next year's school budget if a 1.25% earned income tax levy fails at the ballot box in November.
8: It's 169 positions. We would eliminate 18 elective teaching positions at the elementary level. That means students would no longer have art, music, and physical education in elementary school.
4: Superintendent Billy Smith says band, orchestra, and choir would disappear at the middle school level, and pay-to-play fees for high school extracurriculars would increase as well. The levy on the ballot this fall, very similar to the one that failed in May, but if this one is approved, it'll sunset after 5 years. I'm Rick Uccino, News Radio 700 WLW.
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24: Here's a Reds update. The Reds dropped the first game of the series last night against the Brewers. They'll be back at it tonight with Andrew Abbott on the mound for Cincinnati with pregame airtime right here on the home of the Reds at 5:40. College football is back today as UC Bearcats battle it out this afternoon against Boston College at Nippert Stadium. 2:30 pregame airtime right here on 700 WLW, and it will transition over to 102.7 WEBN after the Reds pregame show starts. Number one, Ohio State kicks off this afternoon against Ball State at 12:30 from the Shoe in Columbus. And soccer action tonight, FC Cincinnati in action at TQL Stadium as they host DC United with 7:30 kickoff on ESPN 1530. Our next update coming up at 10:30 with breaking news anytime. I'm Brady Hopkins, News Radio 700 WLW.
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11: News Radio 700 WLW, Mike Allen, and Saturday Midday. You know what? We're getting closer and closer to the November election. And as we do that, I'm going to try to get as many candidates on the air as I can. And now we have the candidate and incumbent House member from the 30th District in Ohio. The 30th District encompasses Greene Township, Delhi Township, I believe, Cheviot, and parts of the city of Cincinnati. His name is Mike Odioso. Mike, thanks for joining us this morning.
3: Hey, hi, Mike. It's great to be on the air. Thank you for inviting me to be on here. The district does not include any parts of the city, but it does include Miami Township, in addition to what you said.

0: your time in the House so far, you're focusing on education, and having taught at St. X for 29 years, it's perfect for you. But before I ask you about that, I wanted to ask you about House Bill 565. It has to do with grand juries, but honestly, I've not read anything about it, but it's important. Can you tell us about it?
1: Yeah, House Bill 565 was a bill that I joint sponsored with Democrat Rep. Gerrels. So it's a bipartisan bill, got unanimously voted out of the Judiciary Committee and then unanimously voted out of the House, and it's in front of the Senate right now. And it's in Senate Judiciary, hoping to get it done during a lame duck. Essentially what it does is it exempts from public records the names and addresses of grand jurors and forepersons.
0: You know what? Can I just butt in a minute here, Mike? That is so critically important. I mean, this last case that we saw just for the last 2 weeks kind of proves that. You do not want those names public. And anyway, I just want to throw my 2 cents worth in on that. But go ahead.
1: Well, you know, I couldn't help but think of this bill watching what happened over the last 2 weeks.
0: Yeah.
1: And again, we don't want privacy of grand jurors goes back all the way to medieval England.
0: Sure.
1: And it's a base foundation of our in our Constitution, and of course, and our practices as we've inherited over the years. And the Ohio Supreme Court decided in a case, I think it's Cullen, that grand jurors' identities and names were public record.
0: Right.
1: And there were reasons for them to do that, and I'm not bashing on the Supreme Court decision. But once that happened, it's clear that there was ambiguity in the area, and this Grand Jury Privacy and Secrecy Act is designed to end that, at least as it comes to public record searches. We don't want our grand jurors being pressured, intimidated. We don't want them to be subject to retaliation. And again, and another reason for this is the sheer volume of grand jurors that are impaneled in the state of Ohio for, you know, over the course of a year. I mean, it's thousands. And they hear, I don't know how many cases they hear in a day, but maybe it's 10, 15 cases. I don't know.
0: And Hamilton County, Mike's got 2 grand juries going at the same time. At least they did. I think they still do.
1: How many cases do they on average, do you think that they
0: hear? Your estimates were pretty much on the money, Mike. That would be my estimate as well.
1: So that's 15, 20 cases for, you know, a day for a grand juror. And that's a lot of people, a lot of defendants. And it's an absolutely crucial thing because grand jurors, of course, come in and decide whether, you know, to charge someone, the state charge someone as a felony or a misdemeanor, or to bring back no bill, which means, you know, decline the state from pursuing it. Those are very important things for our personal liberties, and and how our criminal justice system works. So that is something that I'm definitely working on with the Senate Judiciary Committee, trying to get it through. I think there's a lot of momentum behind it. Mm-hmm. It's common sense, and it has, you know, bipartisan support, unanimous.
0: Yeah, and, you know, that's one that we've needed that for a long time. Extremely important. Let me ask you this. Obviously, looking at your background and looking at what you've done in the House so far, your focus is on education, which is perfect for you, Mike. I know you. I know how deeply you believe in that. Kind of walk us through what you are doing in the House with respect to education.
1: Well, I'm vice chair of Education Committee in the House. And on that committee, it's been a great experience. Had a lot of input, you know, actually run parts of meetings as a sit-in chair. Mm-hmm. Just trying to bring, you know, a balance to this educational law and recognizing, of course, the importance of the Ed Choice voucher program.
0: Right.
1: At the same time, I also introduced a bill to bring more transparency to the use of those funds by the private schools. Mm-hmm. And so, you know, that's something I'm very important. We got a bill passed that also in the public records area that basically says that student directory information is also not subject to public records requests.

0: That's in, also passed out of the House, and it's in the Senate Education, and I hope to get that passed. And my other big passion, of course, is the developmental disability community.
1: Mm-hmm.
0: And that's basically has been when I've the main reason I went up there to become a state rep. And I'm very happy in those things that I've been doing.
1: Yeah, and you've been doing a lot of it, too. And, boy, it's right up your alley. What other issues besides education are you passionate about in the House of Representatives and, you know, just issues you think are important?
0: Okay, that's a good question. Well, I'm passionate about representing the entire developmental disability community. And that includes, of course, those who find themselves in this unasked for situation, their parents, obviously guardians, providers, and using my experience as being a 2-year member of Hamilton County's Developmental Disabilities Board, I think I've become pretty much an expert in the field, want to increase my expertise. And so as a result, I and three others created a bipartisan, bicameral Developmental Disabilities Legislative Caucus. Again, I really want to thank Representative Crystal Lett, a Democrat from Columbus, for joining me in this. We both have life experiences in this area. And then the other thing that we also ended up joint sponsoring and successfully House Bill 585 with bipartisan support. It's a Disability Housing Modernization Act to provide what are called community capital assistance funds, a greater ability to allow different types of residences at lower costs to be built, which is a big issue, of course, to provide the independent living as much as their least restrictive environment can allow for those who are aging and certainly as adults, and also becomes a critical issue when parents, of disabled children, age out and they have 50-year-old or whatever. And the good news is that those who are developmentally disabled are living longer than they used to.
1: Right.
0: But, of course, that means that they need to be taken care of after their parents pass. So that's really, those are the my main passion. But, I've got a bill, a House Bill 386, also passed through the House. It's in the Senate, that requires photo identification when applying for a marriage license.
1: Yes.
0: Very interesting little wrinkle. The law says right now that the probate court has to prove their age before the applicants have to prove their age when they come to get a marriage license, but it didn't say their identity. And, spurred on by a case here in Hamilton County in 2018, where, if my memory serves me correctly, someone used a baptismal document, was able to falsely identify themselves in their application for marriage. And, of course, this is very important because, we need to know, I certainly would like to know the identity of who I was marrying.
1: You would think so.
0: She's Leslie Odioso, and I, 37 years of marriage. I know her very well. Her identity has not changed.
1: Uh-huh.
0: But bottom line is that, this could be a situation of fraud when people apply. But more importantly, it could be a situation of coercion where one of the parties, probably the male, might be coercively persuading this other person to marry them.
1: Sure.
0: I mean, it could be a trafficking situation, human trafficking situation. So that's another thing I've been doing.
1: I gotta ask you though. You mentioned bipartisanship a couple of times, and boy, that's that's good to hear because you just don't see it anymore. Are you getting bipartisan support for the bill 386 you were just talking about? Or
0: yes, absolutely.
1: Okay,
0: yes,
1: that was pleasantly surprising.
0: No, we did. I forget the votes in the committee, the Judiciary Committee. I don't know if it was unanimous. It might have been, but yeah, we had overwhelming bipartisan support on that. I believe it might have even passed unanimously. I have to look at the numbers. Yeah, here's my experience up there in Columbus. And I've had a lot of contacts with Columbus before, but most of the people in the House of Representatives, which is my direct contact, are up there for the right reasons, doing what they think is right, trying to serve their communities and their state, you know, and their the vast majority. And if you look at our bills that have been passed, you'll notice that quite a number of them are passed with vast bipartisan support. So there is work, of course, across the aisle. I have three bills I joint sponsored with Democrats. There might be another I'm forgetting, but you know, my experience is we're not fighting in the hallways, we're not fighting in the elevator. Mm-hmm. You know, we're engaged in good policy discussions. We just got big differences on, you know, some of the more passionate issues.
1: Right.
0: And that's to be respected, but that doesn't keep me from being as passionate on the other side.
1: Of course. Boy, it's nice to hear that there is some bipartisanship somewhere, because it sure ain't happening in Washington, D.C.
0: So no, it's not.
1: I'm glad to hear that. I'm glad to hear that.
0: The last thing I'd say on this topic is that we have a functioning republic in the state of Ohio.
1: Yeah.
0: We have a you know, a solid Supreme Court. We've got some work to do on the lower levels of the judicial system, mm-hmm. but you know, we have a functioning House. At least that's my experience in the Senate. I feel very privileged to be up there at this time. Especially very lucky to be in the same tenure as the Speaker of the House, Matt Huffman, who's
1: right.
0: been an outstanding Speaker.
1: Right.
0: So. Yeah, I mean, basically the message I got from him was legislate from the ground up, be a good legislator, run it through committees, and let's go, you know?
1: Sounds good to me. Unfortunately, we're out of time, but before we go, I wanted to ask you, how do people who want to help your campaign, what would you have them do?
0: Well, I appreciate you asking. The best thing to do is just go on Google and type in Mike Odioso, O-D-O-S-O, O-D-I-O-S-O, for Ohio, and you can find my campaign site.
1: Sounds good. Hey, I really appreciate this, Mike. We'll try to do it again before the election, but I really appreciate you taking time out of your Saturday to do this.
0: And same to you, Mike.
1: Okay.
0: I really love being on here, and I appreciate the invite.
1: Okay.
0: And have a good day, listeners.
1: Thank you. I appreciate that. Mike Odioso, in addition to being an excellent legislator, he is a good guy. I know him from St. Antoninus Parish and from politics when I was involved in it. I'm glad to hear everything's going well in his House district. So, good guy. I am going to try to have him on at least one more time before the election. Hey, we got to take a break for the news. But again, when we come back, open lines, 749-7000, 1-800, the big one, if you want to be part of the fun. Mike Allen, Saturday Midday.
2: 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You're the whirling cog that makes this great American economic machine the envy of the world. 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
14: A former governor of Kentucky has been sentenced to jail with a 1030 report. I'm Brady Hopkins, breaking now. Former Kentucky Governor Matt Bevin appeared in court Friday after repeatedly failing to provide financial records in a child support case involving his adult son, Jonah. Judge Angela Johnson sentenced Bevin to 60 days in Jefferson County Jail after Jonah's attorney asked for jail time.
15: You will serve 60 days. That is not to say that I won't be opened after 30 days after demonstration of improvement.
14: Bevin was arrested Thursday in Bourbon, Kentucky after he was filming a Christmas movie where he served as the governor of the Bluegrass State from 2015 through 2019 as he was defeated by his reelection by current governor Andy Beshear. Let's check the latest traffic and weather together. Right now, roads are all clear and accident-free on this beautiful Saturday morning, and not seeing any real major issues right now. Now let's check out your latest forecast.
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16: Waking up early this morning, we're still dry, but that will be changing as we move throughout our Saturday. By midday, showers and storm chances will be increasing, and they will linger through the afternoon as well. But it does clear us out for our Sunday and cool us off. Expect an afternoon high to be in the mid-80s tomorrow with dry and sunny conditions, perfect for fireworks. From your severe weather station, I'm 9 First Warning Meteorologist Cameron Harden on News Radio 700. WLW.
14: 79 degrees right now here in Cincinnati. We're looking forward to the 50th anniversary of the Western and Southern Fireworks Show down at Sawyer Point. And now we're going to have very nice and pleasant weather for Sunday night with mostly clear skies with a low in the mid-60s. 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Homeland Security Secretary Mark Wayne Mullen visited the Warren County Sheriff's Office Friday to praise its participation in the federal 287G Immigration Enforcement Program and discuss local enforcement authority. Mullen also addressed the death of 20-year-old Wright State University student Pierre Damas Bell, a Haitian national whose family said he died by suicide after being bullied over an ICE ankle monitor. Mullen expressed sympathy for Bell's family, but said ICE leaders followed their procedures, adding that Bell was not in federal custody when he died. Meantime, a federal judge Friday extended a block of the U.S. Postal Service from implementing President Trump's order seeking to restrict mail-in voting for the midterm elections. Judge Indira Talwani issued a preliminary injunction replacing a temporary order that was set to expire on September 10th, and the Trump administration is expected to appeal. The ruling comes as states begin mailing ballots, with North Carolina sending its first mail ballots Friday and other states expected to follow soon. And the Voices of America Country Music Festival is set to move to the Butler County Fairgrounds in Hamilton with a five-year agreement starting in 2027 and an option to extend it for another 5 years. The festival producer will pay $75,000 a year in rent, while the fairgrounds will also receive a share of parking, camping, and ticket surcharge revenue, and the deal makes the fairgrounds the festival's home through at least 2031, with the potential to keep it there through 2036.
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14: Here's the Reds update. The Reds lost the first game of the series last night against the Brewers. They're back at it tonight with Andrew Abbott on the mound for Cincinnati with pregame airtime right here on the home of the Reds at 5:40. College football is back as UC Bearcats battled out this afternoon against Boston College at Nippert Stadium. 2:30 pregame show on 700 WLW, and then it will transition over to 102.7 WEBN after the Reds pregame show starts. And number one Ohio State kicks off this afternoon against Ball State at 12:30, live from the in Columbus. Soccer action tonight. FC Cincinnati hosting DC United at TQL Stadium with kickoff at 7:30 on ESPN 1530. 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
24: 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Mike Allen, Saturday midday. We got open lines, 749-7000, 1-800-THE-BIG-ONE. Again, if you want to be a part of the fun. Hey, let's start with Bobby. Bobby has been holding on forever. Bobby, thanks for hanging in there with us. Hello, Bob.
25: Hello, my friend. Happy holiday to you.
24: You too, brother. Thank you. Thank you.
25: I'd like to go ahead and make a comment about the Boston trial we had on the poor three children, sure. If you don't mind.
24: Sure.
25: All right. People don't realize, and you being a litigator, you know, all state laws are different.
24: They are.
25: In Massachusetts, it was really different.
24: Yep.
25: Because the burden of responsibility to prove, they have to prove that. The prosecutors have to prove.
24: Right.
25: That
24: and that's
25: she
24: unusual.
25: Is not crazy.
24: It's usually the other way around. I know in Ohio it is. It's up to the defense to do it. But you're right.
25: Almost all states are that way. So it's the burden of responsibility of the prosecutors to prove that point, that she is not crazy.
24: Right.
25: Now, one thing, people can research this. I think it was in 1954, 55, there was a case almost the exact same thing. There was a woman that murdered her three young children. Mm-hmm. She ended up getting off from it. They went ahead, her and her husband, carried on with their life. 5 years later, she went ahead and killed the three children that they'd had in the second round.
3: Mm-hmm.
25: So things can happen.
3: It can.
25: Know, you can snap.
3: Well, she, from what I understand, I didn't hear it from the horse's mouth, if you will, but it's been reported she was on over 10 psycho drugs, you know, for people that had issues. And just the combination of all of that, I think, is problematic. But I understand what you're saying. What do you think, Bobby, or what would you want the prosecutor to do with this? Try to get a plea bargain or just tee it up again for trial?
25: I think the best thing they can do is get a plea bargain, put her in a mental institution, and try to keep her there as long as possible.
3: I agree.
25: Because I don't think they could ever try it again. I think they're just, it doesn't matter how far you do the thing in the fan, it's just the speed of it. Man, I tell you, I think it's an uphill battle for them. I think they just need to go ahead and plea it out.
3: I agree. I think that would be a perfect solution. Hey, I appreciate the call.
25: Thank you, my friend.
3: Okay, thanks, Bobby. Yeah, you know, I mean, there are so many options that the prosecutor has as far as, you know, what kind of plea deal he would make. I don't see why they haven't discussed that very much. Maybe they will this time out. But boy, I tell you, her defense lawyer was loaded for bear yesterday. You know, sometimes attorneys get in front of cameras and it's hard getting them off the stage, if you will. But we shall see what happens. Hey, let's talk to Jean in Oxford.
4: Hey, Mike, thanks. I just got a quick request, so to speak.
3: Sure.
4: When you talk to Dave Armbruster,
3: yeah, maybe,
4: that, you know, we, his fans, are glad he got the special recognition for his, you know, link for his career, for assisting Reds broadcast. And he got a recognition at GABP for, you know, like, it's like in a broadcast area, plaques or something like that.
3: I didn't know that. That guy, he's the most hardworking guy at this place, or at least one of them. Oh, that's fantastic. Yeah, I will mention it.
4: Yeah, and just tell him his fans appreciate him.
3: Yeah. Oh, man. I'm glad to hear that. I'm going to talk to him at 11:30, and I'll make sure I mention it.
4: Awesome.
3: Okay.
4: Have a great one.
3: Okay, Gene. Thank you. I didn't know that. Doesn't surprise me at all, but didn't know that. And, you know, he's such a humble guy. He's not going to go around telling people about it. Well, let's do this. Let's take a short break, and then we will be back again. 749-7000, 1-800, the big one, are the numbers.
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24: Hey, we're back. Mike Allen, Saturday, midday. 749-7000, 1-800, the big one are the numbers. Not too late to get in on the fun if you want to. In the meantime, let's go to Joel in Arizona. Hey, good morning, Joel.
15: Good morning, Mike. I have a question. It's kind of court-related with all your knowledge sure. and expertise. So how are all these, I don't know if I'm saying this correctly, please correct me.
24: Okay.
15: Probably all these like appellate judges and state judges able to slow down President Trump's agenda when the Supreme Court has made decision, you know, not necessarily made a ruling, but made a decision, like John Roberts, the Chief Justice, said you can go through with the plans.
24: Yeah, I know, and that's a very, very good question, and you stated the problem very definitively. The only thing I would add, it's mostly the federal courts that are tying Trump's hands on things, and I'll tell you what I believe. I probably not everyone believes this, but I do. They don't function at federal judges as a rule. Ones on the left, if you will, they don't function as judges. They function as advocates. They are not supposed to do that. You know, one thing that's really interesting, Joel, that I do, shows you what kind of life I have. I'll get on YouTube and listen to some of those things when the senators are, you know, getting ready to, confirm a judge. And there are a couple senators, John Kennedy being one of them, who dig into these prospective judges' background. And, you know, if it's an appellate court, their prior decisions, and they're advocates in robes. And that's not the way it's supposed to be.
15: And the other thing, too, you're a prosecutor, correct?
24: Yes, sir.
15: So I'm not saying this to hold you at the, no pun, you know, at the gun level. But
24: sure.
15: But it's like, you know, there's decisions, there's court decisions made. There was a Somali case in Minnesota where I guess it was like $7.6 million for embezzlement. And right. You have to cut the judge. This guy's illegal, first of all, and then lets him go, like slaps him on the wrist and lets him go. And why aren't these judges disbarred?
24: Well, because it's like the Supreme Court, really. I mean, federal courts are appointments for life. And the only way you can get rid of them, the only way I know of, is to impeach them. That's a possibility. I think it's rarely been done, but it's there. I think, honestly, you know, I hate to throw my hands up and surrender, but we're stuck with them. People don't realize, they really don't, Joel, how important those federal district judges are. Because now in this country, and it makes no damn sense at all, one federal district court judge can make a decision that would bind the entire country. That's insane.
15: I mean, it seems like about 99% of our problems are judicial problems. Yet, like you said, those things are there. They're appointed for life, you know, in certain circumstances. Yet those decisions they make are life decisions against the population.
24: Absolutely. And again, I don't know how many federal judges Trump got in his second term. In his first term, he got a number of them. It is extremely important. You wouldn't believe some of these judges that the Biden administration recommended. And boy, I tell you what, they get a grilling from John Kennedy and some others on that committee. But, I mean, these people are just whacked out lefties, and they're going to get on the federal bench, and they're not going to judge. They're going to advocate. That's my opinion, at least.
15: Well, thank you. I always enjoy your show. Like, I miss Cincinnati. I haven't been there for, like, 22 years now, but... It's a great city.
24: Arizona's pretty nice, too.
15: Yeah, it's been too damn hot here, though. It's like you can't even go. Sorry, I shouldn't have said damn, but.
24: All right, Joel. Thank you so much for the call.
15: Thank you. Nice talking to you, Mike.
24: You too. Yeah, my sister lives in Arizona, and boy, what he said about the heat, and I visited her, it's correct. It gets hot there. But it comes with the old question, it's not a lot of humidity, so it ain't that bad. I'll tell you what, I was hotter than you know what when I went out there. Hey, we got a little time here. I saw this week, wanted to kind of fill you in on it. None of it should surprise you, but it just floors me. It continues to floor me. I guess the DSA, the Democrats Socialists of America, put out yet another list of demands. They've done that a number of times. This is the latest version. It's going to just knock you on your feet. Okay, let's look at them. Defund the police, of course. Defund the police by rejecting any expansion to police budgets or scope of enforcement while cutting budgets annually towards zero.
3: Is there any reporter out there, one lonely reporter, who won't stick a microphone in one of these people's faces and ask them, if you get rid of cops, who is going to police the country? You know, another thing they want, it's right here, freedom. I can't believe this. Freedom for all incarcerated people. Again, when I was asking that first question, I'd ask another one. You let everybody out of prisons, DSA members, what do you do with them? It's just insanity. Listen to some of these other things. Demilitarize the police and end colonial policing of our cities and neighborhoods. Now, I don't know what the hell they're talking about with colonial policing. It makes no sense at all. Freedom of working class self-organization and democratic political action. That's one. Don't know what that means. Invest in community self-government and care, not cops. So, you know, anybody that's going to stand there and tell you that these DSA crazies are not advocating for not only defunding the cops, but the military as well. I mean, it makes no sense whatsoever. But again, there is no one seemingly in the mainstream media who will seek them out and ask them to explain it. I mean, you get rid of the cops, what do you do? I mean, who are you going to call? Ghostbusters? I mean, it's insanity. Well, I'll tell you what, I hope they take a drubbing, the ones that are on the ballot in November, to send a message, because the message needs to be sent. We are not a socialist country. We certainly are not a communist country. It just boggles the mind. If they get thumped pretty good, perhaps they'll take another look at it. But, you know, Kamala Harris this week, she was asked what she thinks about campaigning with the Democrat Socialists of America. She kind of dodged that part of it, but she went into this big tent thing and all of that. And she said she's not going to criticize anybody that's running. You know what? If you're a Democrat and you don't criticize those goofballs, then it's on you too. And you look at the polling. I mean, it's just shocking the number of people, Democrats, that support this whole thing. A good drubbing in November would really help. But that's just me. You know, another thing sticks under my craw with respect to downtown Cincinnati. I was a downtown resident for 11 years. I loved living downtown. It was then, at least, I felt safe when I went out. Okay, somebody has a posting in this thing called Cincinnati News. It's on Facebook. I'm not real familiar with it, but when I saw this, it kind of struck a nerve. Okay, here's the posting. It's very short. The chaos has returned to the downtown library. Yesterday, there was an all-out brawl involving dozens of teens. Why don't parents pick up their kids at school, as is done in the suburbs? Well, I don't know about that second part, but the first part. Okay, I like to read. And when I lived downtown, I'd go to the library frequently till I made the decision it just doesn't make any sense. You know, when I was young, we were taught, you walk into a library, you don't talk. And if you do talk, you do it in whispers because people are studying there, they're reading. I'm going to tell you something, at least for the downtown library and probably the rest of them too, that rule, if it ever existed, they're not following it now. And it doesn't surprise me at all that you get a bunch of kids down there involving dozens of teens is what this thing says. An all-out brawl. That's what you need in the main public library of Cincinnati and Hamilton County. It's just another example how these kids, you know, they do these things and there are seldom consequences to them. It's all a big joke. They know that nobody in that library, nobody that's working there is going to come up and tell them to shut up. You're supposed to be quiet in the library. But anyway, I just saw that, wanted to pass it on, and it definitely sticks in my craw. Hey, we got to take a break for the news, but we get back. Boy, I've been looking forward to this all week. We are going to talk to Professor Janice Fiamengo Talked to her about the death of Gloria Steinem this week. But the main topic is the absolute hypocrisy of feminism. She's on the right side of this battle. I'm looking forward to talking to her. We'll do that when we get back. Mike Allen, Saturday Midday.

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1: A historic event in the making with the 11 o'clock report. I'm Brady Hopkins, breaking now. The Western and Southern WEBN Fireworks is coming back for its 50th year at Sawyer Point for its annual firework and drone show down at Sawyer Point. Our 700 WLW's Brian Combs gives us a preview.
2: The script detailing what happens during the 40-minute fireworks show is 450 pages long. Joe Rossi says each page has 32 different events on it, totaling more than 16,000 explosions. Rossi says they're ready to deliver the biggest show in the 50-year history of the Western and Southern WEBN fireworks.
3: We've added a second set of barges, so we're at six now, from three to six. Added a couple of building rooftops, doing bridge crowns. We haven't done in years and years. And it's about three times the size.
2: Before the fireworks, the Pella Windows and Doors drone show will light up the sky. For the first time ever, they're going to do separate displays, one for the Cincinnati side of the river and another for northern Kentucky. Brian Combs, News Radio, 700 WLW.
1: It is time to check the latest traffic and weather together. Right now, roads are not looking too bad right now and look to be pretty accident-free and flowing at pretty good speeds right now. So let's check out your latest forecast.
0: Now, the latest forecast from the Jake Sweeney Chevrolet Weather Center. 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
4: The chances for showers and storms will remain throughout the rest of our Saturday, although isolated and not widespread. Temperatures still hot. We top out around 90 with humid conditions. Much better tomorrow, though. Cooler from start to finish. An afternoon high in the low to mid 80s. Temperatures for fireworks in the 70s. From your severe weather station, I'm 9 First Warning Meteorologist Cameron Harden on News Radio 700. WLW.
1: It is 82 degrees right now here in Cincinnati. We're looking forward to the 50th anniversary of the Western and Southern WBN fireworks show, and we're going to have very nice and pleasant weather for Sunday night with mostly clear skies with a low in the mid-60s. This 50th Western and Southern WBN fireworks forecast is brought to you by Windows Direct USA. Several streets near the University of Cincinnati will be closing overnight this weekend, including Calhoun and West McMillan Streets between Vine Street and Clifton Avenue. The closures will begin at 8 p.m. on each night and run through 4 a.m. the next morning, with police citing recent violence but not providing a specific reason for the restrictions. Business owners are pushing back, however, saying the barricades could hurt more than 100 businesses during a busy weekend and that the city should focus on active policing instead. And a former Latonia Elementary instructional assistant is no longer employed by Covington City Schools after police say he abused a student at the school. Police say 61-year-old Brian Bundy was caught on video roughly dragging the child and pushing the student toward a wall, with the child later found to have a bruised wrist. Bundy was arrested and charged with second-degree criminal abuse of a child 12 or younger as the district continues to cooperate with authorities.
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1: Here's a Reds update. The Reds lost the first game of the series last night against the Brewers. They'll be back at it tonight with Andrew Abbott on the mound for Cincinnati with pregame airtime right here on the home of the Reds at 5:40. College football is back as the UC Bearcats will battle it out this afternoon against Boston College at Nippert Stadium. 2:30 pregame airtime on 700 WLW, and you can also listen to it on 102.7 WEBN after the Reds pregame show gets underway. Number one, Ohio State kicks off against the Ball State at the Shoe in Columbus with kickoff at 12:30. 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Our next update coming up at 11:30 with Breaking News Anytime. I'm Brady Hopkins, News Radio 700 WLW.
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12: 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Well, on Wednesday, the main person, at least in my generation, for feminism, one Gloria Steinem, passed away at 92. I didn't know she was that old. And I think that's going to cause people, perhaps, to take another look at feminism. Somebody who has already done that, and she's done it very well, is Janice Fiamengo. She was a professor, I believe, in Canada. She's written a number of books, a number of op-eds, and she's very, very well spoken on this. Professor, thanks for joining us this morning.
13: Hello, Mike. Thank you very much for having me on your program.
12: My pleasure. Let me ask you first, your thoughts on the passing of Gloria Steinem.
13: Well, I certainly hope that you're right, that this will cause a reassessment of Gloria Steinem's legacy. She was a very attractive woman, and she gave a pretty face to the feminist movement. But I think if we look at what issues her magazine, Ms. Magazine, promoted, right, and the ideas that she spread in her tenure as a feminist leader, I think we'll see that they've been very damaging.
12: No question about it. And to me, it's common sense. But hey, that's just me. You wrote an excellent op-ed published, I believe, this week, Feminist Women and Their Toxic Love Affair with Islam. And boy, I tell you what, I've bloviated about that a number of times. You're the expert. Just kind of walk us through the op-ed and your thoughts on it.
13: Well, the love affair with Islam is one of the many strange and contradictory aspects of feminism, which seems to be in love with the death of Western civilization. Feminists since the beginning have really excoriated men in the West, white men in particular, who built the most flourishing, secure civilization to protect women and children that we've ever experienced. And yet feminists have

0: to the tenets of Sharia law. Have you seen at all anywhere, Janice, any noted feminist or any feminist speak out against Sharia law? Because it runs absolutely contrary to what feminists believe.
1: Yes. Well, you know, there are some. Ayaan Hirsi Ali, for example, who is an immigrant from Somalia, has certainly spoken out against Sharia law and has championed Western values and how preferable Western values are for women. But I think there's a strange kind of inversion and self-hatred and deep contradictions in feminism that simply do not allow most feminists to admit that white men have built the best civilization for women and for all of us. There is simply a deep kind of loathing of the West that is part of feminism. It goes right back to its roots in Marxism and in anti-colonial and third worldist ideologies. It's right there at the heart of feminism.
0: You know, you make the point in the op-ed, which is excellent, by the way. It's the first time I've ever seen an op-ed on this topic from your point of view. And it's something that's needed, but just a sentence, and you kind of talked about it just with the last question. Meanwhile, in Islamic countries such as the Islamic Republic of Iran, women are arrested, beaten, raped, and killed for refusing to wear the hijab. That's the dressing on top, I guess.
1: The head covering.
0: Thank you.
1: Yeah.
0: Or for wearing it improperly. And you posed the question, the ultimate question. Why would any Western feminist support that for a movement? And you finish with, yet they do. That is the ultimate question, I think, Professor. Is anybody addressing that besides you? I don't mean, you know, just sometimes making a comment, but actually addressing that issue because they just don't jibe.
1: I know. Well, I think a number of people who are opposed to the self-destructiveness of liberalism, progressivism, leftism in general are trying to, you know, address this problem. But I think what it comes down to, if we're looking specifically at feminism, is that feminism is not really about the well-being of women. It's not really about protecting women's rights. Mm-hmm. It really is about destroying the society that we built in the West, because feminism, like Marxism, is a utopian ideology. It believes that we can destroy everything and rebuild some sort of perfect society and that we can remake human nature.
0: Right.
1: And so it's not so much that they like what Islam stands for, but they like the fact that Islam hates us. And that is what is so attractive, because they hate us.
0: Yep.
1: Feminism hates the West deeply. And so the enemy of my enemy is my friend, to put it in a very simplistic manner. But we see it in so many different areas, in the trans ideology.
0: Yep.
1: You know, we see it in the, you know, the championing of Lindsay Clancy, who admits that she murdered her three children. You know, we see it in the denial of accountability when women commit violence. We see it in so many different ways. Even when women commit violence against other women, we see that the drive is not so much to protect women, and certainly not to protect, you know, the vulnerable, the most vulnerable. It is to celebrate destruction in some way.
0: Right. You know, and with the left, one of the new buzzwords are intersectionality. You referenced that in your op-ed. Can you tell us what you mean by that?
1: Yeah, intersectionality was the idea that began in the 1990s within feminist ideology, that it wasn't just the single binary opposition of man against woman, you know, oppressor against oppressed.
0: Yes.
1: That had been the original focus of feminism, but we had to look at a whole bunch of other intersecting forms of oppression. So it was white against black, it was heterosexual against homosexual, it was the able-bodied against the disabled, you know, and on and on and on. So they found all sorts of other vectors of oppression, and the person who had the most areas of oppression that they could claim as part of their identity

0: if you could claim you were a black disabled lesbian, that gave you greater moral stature within the feminist community, you know, to speak about your experience of oppression. And so the idea was that all of the oppressed would join together in one massive coalition against the West and against the alleged oppressor class, which was the white, heterosexual, able-bodied man.
1: Yep.
0: And so that's why you get all these strange coalitions of queers for Palestine, for example, even though they know that in Palestine they're going to be thrown off buildings. But still, it's this idea that you want to be for the force that is against the West.
1: Yeah, you're so right about that. Have you ever been to, like, any seminar, meeting, study group, or anything like that where a reporter actually asked one of these feminist leaders, or any of them for that matter, about, hey, you know, these two things don't mix. What do you say to that? I mean, they would ask the question better than that, but I think you get what I mean. I mean, they get away with this. And nobody ever questions it. Have you ever seen in any circumstance any person from the media try to get an answer to that question?
0: I've been at millions of those types of meetings and conferences, and I'm always astounded at the ability of intelligent people. And, you know, many academics are leftists and feminists, and they are highly intelligent, and they're able to give answers. You know, they talk about the need not to be backed into a corner in which you support. You know, they talk about the pink washing of Israel, for example, which is the alleged idea that Israel gets support that it shouldn't get because its treatment of gays and lesbians is more humane than the treatment gays and lesbians receive under Islam. Yet they don't want Israel to get any support because they want support to go to Islam, so they're quite willing to overlook the mistreatment of those that they usually support, being the gays and lesbians. So they will just give a very elaborate answer about the need not to be derailed from attacking what they see as the fundamental support, the fundamental source of oppression, which is the West.
1: Yep. Let me ask you this. I mean, have you ever heard anything in academia, and I assume would be the college campus, anybody besides you talking about the hypocrisy of all of this? My guess is this is probably fueled by academia and professors on the college campus. What do you think?
0: Yes, it is fueled by academia. Academia is the source and has been for, you know, since the 1960s, the source of all of these radical ideas, which tend to be very attractive, especially to young people. And they're also very attractive to intellectuals. And you know, many young people are simply marinated in, you know, all of these radical utopian liberationist ideologies, and they spread out then, you know, into the realms of law and social policy and education. Our teachers are trained in all of this, and so then they indoctrinate people who are even younger and gets into journalism and media and, you know, all of that. There are certainly critics of progressivism and utopianism in the academy, but they tend to be drowned out. If you make it all the way through, you do your PhD, you know, you serve your time, you write for the various academic journals, it's much, much easier, much, much more difficult if you oppose, but certainly much easier if you believe in those ideas. And so there aren't very many people left in academia who really critically scrutinize these utopian fallacies.
1: We got to tear academia down, so to speak, and replace it.
0: Unfortunately, I agree. I think we have to defund.
1: Except for you, Janice. Except for you. We'll keep you. I mean, you know, you got this stuff down. I wanted to read one somewhat provocative, just a couple sentence paragraph in your great op-ed and ask you about it. You posed the question, why would sexually liberated Western women be in favor of the hijab? That's the head dressing. These are the, quote, my body, my choice, close quote, proponents, the ones who scold Western men for allegedly attempting to police what women wear. They are the same, this is unbelievable. They are the same feminist women who march in so-called slut walks to celebrate women's right to dress as skimpily and as revealingly as they wish without censure or assault. I mean, to me, that's the height of hypocrisy.
0: Mm-hmm. Yes, indeed. Well, I don't really have a good answer, except to say with some others who suspect that perhaps really what they are asking for ultimately is to be stopped.
1: Yep.
0: Women, Western women, have not shown themselves very happy of late. And in fact, every poll, every survey that's taken since the 1970s shows women reporting lower levels of life satisfaction and happiness overall. And I would say that's because they're not living a life that pursues virtue.
1: Yep.
0: They're not living a life rested on, you know, the principles of reason and self-restraint and, you know, qualities such as gratitude, patience, and loving kindness. Instead, they're all about rebellion, and that does not bring happiness. So maybe, you know, we can see Western feminism as a sort of mass cry for help. We see women out on the streets fighting with ICE agents,
1: yes,
0: you know, protesting, you know, climate change. They often rip off their clothes in order to, you know, make these protests. They sometimes have written across their breasts slogans such,
1: yep,
0: as "Do not rape me." You know, what does this mean? This hysteria, these irrational accusations and claims. I do see it as, in some way, a disguised plea for help. Stop, mm-hmm, me. Create some boundaries. Let's restore sanity. Let's have disincentives in our society for women's bad behavior and for the crazy ideas that we allow them to propound.
1: Sure.
0: Men need to start saying no to these women and telling them that it is simply not acceptable. But unfortunately, we have created a society in which it is more and more difficult for men to say, yep, no to crazy women. And so we've created a society where crazy women, to a large extent, can act out their craziness, and all the rest of us are simply helpless to do much about it. So we need to start turning the,
1: sure,
0: ship around. And I agree with you that shutting down a lot of the humanities and social sciences programs at universities might actually be a step. It sounds radical, but it may be a step we're going to have to take.
1: And I agree with you. Unfortunately, we're out of time. This is an excellent op-ed, and I'm just not saying it because I'm talking to you. It is. In the 30 seconds or so we have left, tell my listeners how they can get their hands on that.
0: Well, I would really love it if your listeners would consider checking out my Substack,
1: sure,
0: which is called The Fiammingo File. They can find all of my writings there and sign up for a free subscription. And I have a new book out called The Goddess That Failed: Feminism's Unending War Against Men, Families, and Civilization Itself, where they can find all these ideas developed at length.
1: Which, by the way, has an excellent review. I think it was from Amazon. I mean, a really good review, and I think that's justified. Thank you so much for sharing your knowledge with us, and hope we can call on you again.
0: I'd love that. Thank you very much, Mike.
1: Okay, you're welcome. Thank you. All right.
0: Take care.
1: You too. All right, listen, I'm way over time here, so we'll break for the news, come back, and talk about the Reds with Yeti, like we always do. Mike Allen, 700 WLW.
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13: The U.S. participating in talks on Ukraine with the 1130 report. I'm Brady Hopkins. Breaking now, two U.S. negotiators have arrived in Russia for talks on Ukraine.
14: President Trump's special envoy Steve Witkoff and his son-in-law Jared Kushner are in Moscow today, again trying to persuade Vladimir Putin to end his war in Ukraine. But there's little expectation that this time will be more successful. Russia has intensified bombing Kyiv since the director of the CIA made a rare trip to Moscow last week, also urging Putin to negotiate. All signs suggest for now that Putin still believes he can win the war by further escalating it. Witkoff and Kushner next may visit Kyiv, which would be the first time they have done so.
13: That is ABC's Patrick Revelle. Let's check the latest traffic and weather together. Right now, roads are not looking too bad right now on this beautiful Saturday morning. Got a disabled vehicle right now on 71 southbound at 275. Doesn't look to be a too much of a issue right now, but could be momentarily. Got a couple of roads closed by the Vice President's house right now. Collins Avenue, both northbound and southbound between Columbia Parkway and William Howard Taft. And we also got William Howard Taft Road closed both eastbound and westbound between East McMillan and Torrance Parkway.
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15: Showers and storm chances will be isolated, but will linger throughout our Saturday. Temperatures will top out around 90 with sunny skies for a lot of us, feeling like the mid to upper 90s. We clear out and dry out tomorrow, though. Temperatures only topping out around 84. From your severe weather station, I'm 9 First Warning meteorologist Cameron Harden on News Radio 700 WLW.
13: 84 degrees right now here in Cincinnati. Looking forward to the 50th anniversary of the Western and Southern Fireworks Show. We're going to have a very nice and pleasant evening for Sunday night with mostly clear skies with a low in the mid-60s. 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One of the largest school districts in Ohio has already cut millions of dollars from the budget and eliminated over 80 teaching positions since 2022. But more is needed unless voters pass an earned income tax levy this fall, and district leaders say this all stems from large issues at the state level. Here's our 700 WLW's Rick Uccino.
16: District leaders say they can no longer avoid impacting the student experience. The Board of Education in Fairfield has now signed off on a plan to eliminate $11 million from next year's school budget if a 1.25% earned income tax levy fails at the ballot box in November.
17: It's 169 positions. We would eliminate 18 elective teaching positions at the elementary level. That means students would no longer have art, music, and physical education in elementary school.
16: Superintendent Billy Smith says band, orchestra, and choir would disappear at the middle school level, and pay-to-play fees for high school extracurriculars would increase as well. The levy on the ballot this fall, very similar to the one that failed in May, but if this one is approved, it'll sunset after 5 years. I'm Rick Uccino, News Radio 700 WLW.
13: And former Kentucky Governor Matt Bevin was ordered to spend 60 days in jail after a judge denied him bond in his contempt of court case. Bevin was arrested Thursday in Bourbon County while working as an extra on a Christmas movie after authorities received a tip about his location. The case involved a child support dispute with his adult son, Jonah, with Bevin previously accused of missing court hearings and failing to provide for required financial documents. The judge said Bevin could be considered for release after 30 days for good behavior.
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13: Here's a Reds update. The Reds lost the first game of the series last night against the Brewers. They're back at it tonight with Andrew Abbott on the mound for Cincinnati with pregame airtime on the home of the Reds starting at 5:40. College football is back as UC Bearcats battle it out this afternoon against Boston College at Nippert Stadium. 2:30 pregame airtime on 700 WLW, and you listen to it also on 102.7 WEBN after the Reds pregame show starts. Number one, Ohio State kicks off against Ball State at the Shoe in Columbus at 12:30. And soccer action tonight, FC Cincinnati hosting DC United at TQL Stadium. Kickoff at 7:30 on ESPN 1530. Our next update coming up at 12 o'clock with breaking news anytime. 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
1: All right, we are back. 1140, Mike Allen, 700 WLW, but no Yid as of yet. So let me give the rundown on last night's game and what we got today. The Reds lost to the Brewers 10-7 before 30,000. That's a good number for a team that's out of it, way out of it. 30,000 at Great American Ballpark. And as I understand it, Ludacris performed. I don't know if those numbers are inflated because of that, but darn it, I had to miss that. Anyway, with respect to the game, Rhett Lauder took the loss. He went four innings, gave up seven runs on six hits. He's now 6-9 with a 5.43 ERA. The Reds had eight hits, including home runs by Matt McClain and Eugenio, the newly made American citizen, Eugenio Suarez. Boy, you talk about a story. You talk about a great story. Check this out if you haven't already heard it. Okay, so he becomes a U.S. citizen, and I guess his teammates kind of changed without telling him his walk-up music. And the walk-up music that they had is God Bless the USA by Lee Greenwood. Then what does he do? Well, he slams a pitch into, it was deep center, I think. Anyways, a home run. And it was a three-run home run. So, boy, I tell you what, that's something that he'll certainly never forget. And I think a lot of people will not either, because it goes to show there are ways to become citizens if you just do it right. But anyway, back to the Reds. They're now 67-74. They're, I don't mean to laugh, 20.5 games behind the Brewers. Same two teams at it again today at 6:40 at Great American Ballpark. Andrew Abbott, he's 6-10, 4.49 ERA, goes against Dustin May for who the hell are they playing tonight? For the Brewers. Anyway, Dustin is 6-9 with a 4.69 ERA. The Reds are back to being 30th out of 30 teams in team batting average at a lowly 229. The Reds are 26th out of 30th in team ERA. That's about where they've been for the second half of the season. Their team ERA is 4.68, and that's not good. Why don't we do this? Why don't we take a short break, and hopefully when we come back, we'll have Yid. If not, we'll do something else. Mike Allen, Saturday Midday.
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1: Hey, we're back. Mike Allen, Saturday midday. No luck getting a hold of Yid. I hope everything's okay. Anyway, we're going to talk sports until the end of the show with none other than my producer, Liam Tomlinson, who knows a heck of a lot about baseball. So we're not going to miss anything. Hey, Liam, thanks for kind of filling in here.
11: Well, anything for thee, Mike Allen. It's an honor to be on with the star of Cincinnati.
1: You've been waiting to say that, I know. Let me ask you this. Ellie bobblehead night tonight. You got to think they're going to pack that place, wouldn't you think? People love him, and they love bobbleheads.
11: So it was a great crowd last night for the Ludacris concert, but you got to think tonight with the Ellie bobblehead, it is going to be insane, especially with how early people get for this bobblehead. If you have any interest in going, don't think if you're not there when the gates open that you will have a chance to get a bobblehead. You got to get there bright and early. I was there for the Harry Potter bobblehead giveaway.
1: Yeah.
11: And they had plenty to give away, but the line was insane. But you remember the last time they did an Ellie bobblehead giveaway?
1: Yes.
11: I mean, the line an hour, 2 hours before the gate opened.
1: Yep.
11: Was through the banks.
1: Well, I'll tell you what, it's going to be interesting. And they pulled quite a few last night, I guess probably because of Ludacris. Looking at the schedule, the ongoing schedule, the schedule for September, they got a tough September. You know, I looked at it, 5 games with the Brewers, 7 games with the Dodgers, 3 with Atlanta, finish up with 3 with Toronto. I mean, what do you see for them in the month of September? And it looks like they're bringing some people up too. So how do you think that's going to work out?
11: And you didn't mention the Cubs after the Dodgers the Braves. I mean, baseball's hard. You're going to play who you're going to have to play. But it does seem just like a brutal September. And at least we're not going to get our hearts ripped out at the moment. I mean, do you have any faith still?
1: No, no, you can't. I mean, I still watch them when I can, but no. I'll tell you, it's like I told Yid, this season really surprised me. I mean, I kind of thought they'd be in contention and maybe really have a good season, but it's disappointing. It really is.
11: Yeah, and I think what you mentioned with the seeing the younger guys play, I'm excited for Hector Rodriguez. He's been finally getting in his groove. He's only batting .231, but you consistently are playing him. You need, if you're going to bring the young guys up, when you start and bench, these guys need to play every day.
1: Yep.
11: Let them sink or swim. Let them get the reps. Let them get adjusted. It just becomes a mental aspect of the game when you're playing multiple different positions, trying to focus on that, but then you're also not getting the reps that you want because it's baseball. You're successful if you are 3 out of 10 at the plate.
1: Yep. Yeah, it's going to be interesting to see how this last month rolls out. Looking forward, Liam, to next season, what moves, if any, I mean, they got to make some moves, do you see the Reds making to strengthen the team?
11: Well, I mean, you got to make moves everywhere. The bullpen, they started off hot, one of the best in baseball, and then just completely collapsed.
1: Mm-hmm.
11: So you got to always shore up their bullpen. It was good to see Pagan, after the injury, he's come back, and he's been solid in the bullpen. I mean, we're missing Nick Martinez from the starting rotation this year. He's been doing great with Tampa, so that hurt the starting rotation. I mean, you got Hunter, just injuries, the aspect, but injuries are a part of the game. Hunter Green, I mean, he's going to be out all next week, too, so you have to fill that hole. Nick Lodolo is not the starter any of us anticipated.
1: Mm-hmm.
11: It's disappointing in that aspect. I think we can say Nick Lodolo's tenure as a Red has been disappointing between the blisters. And every time he throws that backdoor curveball, just hitting somebody's foot, it feels like. I mean, that's kind of slowed down a little bit. But just got to shore up the pitching.
1: Yep.
11: And there's nothing in the minors. So you have to just gamble on these guys that you're going to sign for year contracts, these veterans, and hope they turn out. Like, you're gambling with Suarez. And it just didn't, he hasn't been as successful as we expected him to be.
1: It came on a little bit at the end. He's coming on now a little bit. But I agree with you. I was looking for a hell of a lot more out of him. You know, when I heard about that signing, I said, well, there they go. They found their power hitter. But at least he's an American citizen now. What's his future with the team? I know they waived him But they could still get him back if they want. What do you think?
11: I mean, Suarez has a soft spot in Cincinnati. I mean, he said his daughter loves the city, and he has a soft spot for the city of Cincinnati. I mean, I'm sure baseball players and former players will say that about any city, especially when you're on the team. I have a soft spot for Suarez, too. But we can't have a bunch of soft spots for guys. Like a soft spot for McClain. I mean, he's batting 188.
1: Yep.
11: But we know the ball player's in there, and that's just what the frustrating part of all this is. So with Suarez, I think there is a spot on the team, but him with Key Brian Hayes also taking up third base, you're stunting Sal Stewart's development. I mean, you're putting him at first, and that's good, but then you're moving Steer around if you think Steer is an integral part of this team in the future, too. Mm-hmm. So it's just you're keeping all these guys. Like you have multiple guys in one position, and you can have Suarez at DH, but if he's not hitting the ball, that's a problem.
1: Yeah,
11: for your designated hitter.
1: There's no question about it. Speaking of injuries, do you see any chance of Hunter Green getting in at least part of the 2027 season, if there is a 2027 season?
11: The Tommy with how advanced the surgeries are now,
1: mm-hmm.
11: I would say yes, there's a chance, especially if the Reds are in contention.
1: Mm-hmm.
11: But the issue is there going to play? Is there going to be baseball?
1: Yeah,
11: and I think
1: exactly.
11: That's the most important question to ask at that point. I think the world's just going to be banana ball next summer. Everybody pick a banana ball favorite team, and I guess we'll have to enjoy.
1: You know what? I mean, their attendance and popularity, I think, are going to go through the roof with this thing. And, you know, I talk about this all the time. I think, Liam, baseball has done so much to help itself in the past couple years. And people are, you know, starting to get interested like they used to be. You get something like this, a lockout where you miss half the season or the entire season. They got to start all over again from scratch, don't you think?
11: Not from scratch necessarily, because baseball, I think with the way they sped up the game and the short attention span world we live in, I think a lot of people enjoy the time at the ballpark, and they're not just there until like 10 o'clock at night on school nights anymore. You're back home by 10, and that's a little more reasonable than being back home by 11. That extra hour really kind of helps make it more family friendly. And just like when you're at home watching, you can go to bed earlier. We're working people. It's Labor Day.
1: Yeah.
11: But we got to go to bed early and get ready for the next day. So I think they've done a lot of good things with the speed and the offense, with the bigger bases, like little things that you really don't feel in the game, but it adds up. That's an extra stolen base. Runners are advancing.
1: Sure. You know, I mean, I don't know. It's going to be interesting to see. They have made, baseball has made a lot of adjustments, and people seem to be okay with them. Is there anything you can think of, Liam, that baseball, that you know they're thinking about or that you think they should be thinking about as far as changing the game? The time of the game, I haven't looked recently, but they really have got that time beaten down, which was one of the problems because younger generation, they don't have any kind of memory that, you know, how the games used to be. What are your thoughts on that?
11: On the shortness of the game or anything else that they could
1: what
11: do?
1: What else baseball could do?
11: I think it's hard to add a lot of things, and then you start getting funky. Like, I'm anti-ghost runner in the 10th, and I get it in the regular season. You're trying to shorten the game, but that's just not reflective of how the game goes and how the season will end up. And that one game doesn't, I guess, matter in the grand scheme of things, but one game could matter if you're in that close wild card or close division race. That's the only thing that I have a big pet peeve. There's nothing you can really add that doesn't change just the idea of baseball at this point. And I think baseball's in a good spot where it is. And the lockout's going to suck, but I think a salary cap is needed because these teams, not just the Reds, but other teams, profit off losing baseball.
1: Yep. Yeah, I mean, I can't believe how popular they are. I've watched it a couple of times. And you know what? Once the novelty wears off, it's not that interesting, at least for me, but that's just me. Hey, let me ask you a non-sports question. Are we out of here? What time are we out of here?
11: Yeah, let's start wrapping up.
1: Okay. All right. Hey, thanks so much for this, Liam. I really appreciate it. And boy, you do know your baseball.
11: Appreciate the honors being on the Mike Allen show. I've dreamed about this since I was a little child.
1: Dream come true. Thanks a lot. I appreciate it. All right. Liam is out of here, and I am out of here. I'm in for Sloaney Monday, 9 to noon, so you might want to check that out. Mike Allen, 700 WLW.
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3: The Milwaukee Brewers are in town this weekend for a three-game series. And Cowboy, I think the Reds know what they have in Chase Burns. He's the ace of this team. But do they really know what they have in the other three starters that they are counting on? That would be Andrew Abbott, Nick Lodolo, and Rhett Lauder. The results have been mixed this season. I know injuries played a part, but the three of them combined won't even come close to winning 20 games this year. For a team with playoff hopes, that's just not going to cut it going forward.
4: Yeah, I think you have a definite starter in Chase Burns, obviously, by the numbers. There will be some bumps in the road as he progresses his second and third year and so on. He'll have to adjust just like everyone else has. I love the adjustments that we see with Andrew Abbott. I think he gives you a great 1-2 punch at the top of this rotation. Nick Lodolo's stuff is undeniable. He has great stuff. You just need him to be out there and make 30 starts. And that's the question mark there. And I think the same can be true about Rhett Lauder. You like the young youthfulness. You like the pitches that he has. But what you want to see is an upward trend of success.
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1: A former governor of Kentucky has been sentenced to jail with the 12 o'clock report. I'm Brady Hopkins, breaking now. Former Kentucky Governor Matt Bevin appeared in court on Friday after repeatedly failing to provide financial records in a child support case involving his son, Jonah. Judge Angela Johnson sentenced Bevin to 60 days in the Jefferson County Jail after Jonah's attorney asked for more jail time.
2: You will serve 60 days. That is not to say that I won't be opened after 30 days after demonstration of improvement.
1: Bevin was arrested on Thursday in Bourbon County, Kentucky, as he was filming a Christmas movie as an extra, and he served as the governor of the Bluegrass State from 2015 through 2019 as he was defeated for re-election by current governor Andy Beshear. It is time to check the roads, the latest traffic and weather together. Right now, roads are looking pretty good overall on this beautiful Saturday afternoon. Got a disabled vehicle right now on the left shoulder on 71 southbound at the 275 interchange. Other than that, the roads are looking pretty good.
0: Now, the latest forecast from the Jake Sweeney Chevrolet Weather Center. 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Together, let's drive.
3: The chances for showers and storms will remain throughout the rest of our Saturday, although isolated and not widespread. Temperatures still hot. We top out around 90 with humid conditions. Much better tomorrow, though. Cooler from start to finish. An afternoon high in the low to mid 80s. Temperatures for fireworks in the 70s. From your severe weather station, I'm 9 First Warning Meteorologist Cameron Harden on News Radio 700. WLW.
1: 85 degrees right now here in Cincinnati. We're looking forward to the 50th anniversary of the Western and Southern WEBN fireworks show on Sunday, and we're going to have very nice and beautiful weather for Sunday night with mostly clear skies with a low in the mid-60s. This 50th Western and Southern WEBN fireworks forecast is brought to you by Windows Direct USA. Homeland Security Secretary Mark Wayne Mullen visited the Warren County Sheriff's Office Friday to praise its participation in the federal 287 G Immigration Enforcement Program and discuss local enforcement authority. Mullen also addressed the death of 20-year-old Wright State University student Pierre Damas Bell, a Haitian national whose family said he died by suicide after being bullied over an ICE ankle monitor. Mullen expressed sympathy for Bell's family, but said ICE leaders followed their procedures, adding that Bell was not in federal custody when he died. Meantime, President Trump calling the conflict in Iran, quote, small potatoes.
4: President Trump declaring the conflict with Iran is, quote, small potatoes, defending his vice president, who would not call it a war.
5: Can you explain to the American people, if this is not a war, what exactly is it?
6: Well, I'll tell you what, a lot of people don't call it a war. I call it a military conflict because it's small potatoes for us. It's not a big thing.
4: 18 service members have died in the war the president said would only last 4 to 6 weeks. More than 6 months in, nearly 800 have been wounded.
1: That is ABC's Rachel Scott, and the Voices of America Country Music Festival is set to move to the Butler County Fairgrounds in Hamilton with a five-year agreement starting next year and an option to extend it for another 5 years. The festival producer will pay $75,000 a year in rent, while the fairgrounds will also receive a share of parking, camping, and ticket surcharge revenue. The deal makes the fairgrounds the festival's home through at least 2031, with the potential to keep it there through 2036.
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1: College football is back as the UC Bearcats will battle it out this afternoon against Boston College at Nippert Stadium. We'll have pregame airtime right here on 700 WLW getting underway at 2:30, and you can also listen to the game on 102.7 WEBN after the Reds pregame show will get underway. Number one, Ohio State will kick off this afternoon against Ball State live from the Shoe in Columbus at 12:30. Here's a Reds update. The Reds lost the first game of the series against the Brewers last night. They're back at it tonight with Andrew Abbott on the mound for the Redlegs. Pre-game airtime right here on the home of the Reds at 5:40. And soccer action tonight at TQL Stadium as FC Cincinnati hosts DC United with kickoff at 7:30. Listen to it on ESPN 1530. Our next update coming up at 12:30 with breaking news anytime. I'm Brady Hopkins, News Radio 700 WLW.
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15: Welcome on in on this glorious Saturday, 700 WLW. I am Ken Brew, and it is a glorious Saturday because we are right in the middle of week one of college football, and we're here leading into the UC Boston College opener, which will kick off at 3:30. Our airtime is today at 2:30, but look at the today, everybody around here. I know they began last week with some games that were of mild interest, and then a few games that occurred on, when was it, Thursday night and then last night. But here we go today. You got North Texas at defending national champ Indiana. This is just kicked off. You have the Ohio Bobcats, the battling Bobcats of the MAC, just kicking off right now at Nebraska. The Frank Solich Bowl. You've got Youngstown State at UK. That's coming up 1 o'clock today down in Lexington. And in just about a half an hour, you got Miami at Pitt to start the Red Hawks 2026 football season. And, of course, as I said, we are leading in to UC and Boston College. And this is a game that most people project as a UC win. I think it's a must UC win if they're going to hope to get to a bowl game again this season. They face a BC offense that, like every other offense in college football, has gone through a little morph, NIL, transfer portal. They have a new quarterback. His name is Mason McKenzie, and he has caught the attention of UC head football coach.

0: And so French was talking about all of that this week.
1: Obviously, you want to look at kind of what he's done in the past to see like what they do, who he is as a defensive coordinator. But, you know, I think it's also important to study the guys that they had last year and, you know, see how they play the game. And maybe if you could pick up on any tendencies. But, you know, first week is always, you kind of got to get a feel for them. You don't know exactly what you're going to get. So it's really about, you know, get comfortable within the game plan and, you know, being ready at a high level.
0: UC about a 7.5-point favorite in this ball game. And, of course, up in Columbus, we are less than 1.5 hour from the Buckeyes taking the field against Ball State. Ryan Day talking this week. It is go time.
2: We practice a lot around here. We train a lot around here. But what matters at the end of the day is what happens in that stadium on Saturdays. And so now it's time to go do that. And we'll you know, grade it. We'll identify it. We'll come in here on Sunday, recognize the guys that graded out well, and then we'll get ready to go do it again.
0: Yeah, the Buckeyes were about a 50.5-point favorite in this game against Ball State today. And everything is new in Columbus. Ryan Day is still there, but he has a new offensive coordinator, Arthur Smith, who coordinated the offense in Pittsburgh for the Steelers for the last several years. He's gone from there. He's in Columbus. There's still that wide receiver-driven team, even with Brian Hartline leaving as an assistant at Ohio State to become the new head coach at South Florida. There's Julian Sain back at quarterback. There's constants. But like a lot of schools, Ohio State is morphing as each season comes about. Standing by to weigh in, he works for the best website anywhere covering Ohio State football. He's our good buddy from 11warriors.com. He is in the press box right now at Ohio Stadium. Let's bring him on in. Dan Hope, how are you on this glorious game day?
3: Oh, doing great, Ken. You're always too kind with all your praise, and it's certainly an exciting day here for Ohio State fans as after 8 long months, we finally get to see the Buckeyes play football again.
0: You're right. Tear it up. Here we go. I want to get to a couple of quick questions. First, Arthur Smith as the offensive coordinator. He's going to call plays from the field, not unlike what he did when he was the OC with the Steelers the last couple of years under Mike Tomlin. Let's talk a little bit about him, how this offense is going to look any different than what we've seen the last couple of years.
3: Well, I think there's certainly going to be new wrinkles because you don't bring in someone like Arthur Smith just to run it back exactly the same way. You bring in someone with his background as an NFL offensive coordinator. Ryan Day wouldn't hire someone like that if the idea was just to come in and run my offense. You hire someone like that because you're looking to enhance what you're doing. You bring in someone like that because you're looking for someone to truly, you know, run that offense and put his own stamp on it. And so I think we're certainly going to see some new things from this Ohio State offense, especially in the run game. I think that's really an area where, you know, Ohio State wasn't strong enough last year. And I think having an inexperienced offensive coordinator in Brian Hartline played a part in that last year. And so I think bringing in someone with Arthur Smith's credentials, someone who has a history, particularly when he was in Tennessee, of having really good running games, I think that's one area in particular where Ohio State's looking for Arthur Smith to enhance the offense.
0: How much should we pay attention to what happened along the offensive line to the game against Indiana and the game against Miami in the playoff last year? Because I qualify this with guard to guard, this might be the most experienced set of players in college football. It's not really fair to look at those two games and say, you know what, that line has problems. That line has strength, I think, at this point. Would you agree?
3: Yes, I would agree. I mean, I think that if you talk about that interior offensive line with Austin Cyrville moving to right guard, you've got Luke Montgomery, Carson Hinsman, Austin Cyrville. Those are three guys who have played a lot of football dating back to the national championship season in 2024. And so if everything comes together, I mean, they have the potential to be the best interior offensive line in the country. Now, with that being said, I mean, you can't overlook what happened at the end of last year. I mean, all those guys were a big part of that line, as was right tackle Philip Daniels. They're bringing in Ian Moore now to be the new starting left tackle. But, you know, it is largely the same group of guys. And so they have to now go out and prove it on the field. Carson Hinsman said it earlier this week that, you know, we think we can be the best offensive line in the country, but they know what everything they've done in practice to this point, none of that really matters in the end. What really matters is, do you go out there on Saturday and prove it on the field? And so I think this offensive line absolutely has the potential

0: be a strength for Ohio State, even though it was the weakness at the end of last year. But now they got to go out and prove it.
1: A couple of months ago when you and I last talked, we talked about the wide receiver room. Brian Hartline, of course, is not there. But if you look at their wide receivers, it starts obviously with Jeremiah Smith. You got freshman and Chris Henry Jr., Brock Boyd, and then the depth there is kind of staggering as to what Ohio State has. These are all positions that we just talked about that Arthur Smith did not have in Pittsburgh. Now, I know it's NFL and it's college, it's apples to oranges, but who plays with whom and when do you anticipate in this game, this opener against Ball State?
0: Well, I mean, certainly, like you said, it all starts with Jeremiah Smith. So, you know, Jeremiah Smith, you know, in this game, if things go according to plan, we probably won't see Jeremiah Smith in the second half. Ideally, Ohio State dominates the first half, takes a big lead into halftime, and then you take Jeremiah Smith out of a game and rest him up for Texas next week. But obviously, you get into a big game like Texas next week, he's going to be out there pretty much playing all the snaps. I think we will see Devin McEwen and Brandon Innes make up the starting lineup alongside Jeremiah Smith. But I think especially in this first game, we're going to see a lot of receivers play. Chris Henry Jr. is certainly going to get in there. Brock Boyd certainly going to get in there. Ryan Day's also mentioned Philip Bell and Desi Jones, a couple of sophomores, also being guys who we could see get snaps in this game. So I think, you know, that's going to be true. I think a lot of positions in this game where I think Ohio State is going to rotate quite a bit in this game, give a lot of guys a chance to play and see how they perform. And then next week when we go to Texas, it's going to be a little bit tighter of a rotation with how competitive that game is going to be.
1: You at 11warriors.com and you in particular, Dan Hope, have been counting down the Buckeyes preseason top 20. We all know Jeremiah Smith is number one, but at number two is Julian Sain. And he, as you point out in your write-up, is college football's only returning Heisman finalist. 77 completion percentage in 2025 is crazy. But you point out, and I think this is important, for him to become an elite quarterback, he must be more mobile. Has he shown that in camp this year?
0: That's what we've heard. You know, it's one of those things you don't really know until you play the games because he wears a black non-contact jersey all offseason. So we're really going to find out how much he's improved in that area starting today and going on through the rest of the season in terms of, you know, how does he perform in those live settings. But based on everything we've heard from Ryan Day, from his coaches, his teammates, they've all said that they've seen him make strides in that area. So it's been a big point of emphasis for the last 8 months. And, you know, I don't think we're going to see him run the ball a lot today because, again, it's Ball State. You're trying to keep guys healthy for Texas. So, you know, I don't think there's going to be many designed runs, certainly, for Julian Sain in the game plan today. But, you know, maybe we see a little bit of that mobility. And then, again, I think, you know, next week is when the real test is going to come in terms of, you know, if it's, you know, third and five, and they need him to go run for a first down. Can he go make that play?
1: Yeah, I never discount an opponent. I mean, the logic would beyond logic would dictate that this game is a win for Ohio State this afternoon. But you mentioned Texas, that's next, and then Oregon down the road. I saw your Big Ten power rankings. You had Oregon going 12-0 this year, Ohio State 10-2, and one of those two losses that you projected would be at Texas next week. So, okay, what do they need to get out of this game today besides nobody getting hurt so that they, when they go to Texas next week and what should be the marquee matchup of the early season, what do they need to do this week to get ready for that game?
0: Yeah, I mean, it's a simple answer, but really I think you just got to get out there and you got to see what you've got in real competition for the first time. And like you said, I mean, it's going to be a big jump in competition from week one to week two. Ohio State's a 50-point favorite going into this game. So this is not expected to be a competitive game. But there's still a difference between practicing and then actually going out there on Saturday in front of 100,000 fans and playing the game. So I think, especially for a lot of those young guys you talked about, I mean, certainly Legend Bay is a name. We're going to see him, you know, return the opening kickoff today. He's a guy that you want to see what you got. Guys like Chris Henry Jr., Brock Boyd, like mentioned before, Jay Timmons. I mean, especially on the defensive side of the ball, you've got eight new starters. And most of those guys are, you know, transfers or freshmen. So, you know, a lot of those guys are going to be playing their first snaps in Ohio Stadium today. So I think really a big part of it today is just getting out there in game action the first time, seeing what you have, seeing what issues do come up. And then I think as soon as that clock hit zero in the fourth quarter today, Ryan Day and everyone in that team is going to shift their attention to Texas, because they understand this, you know, this is the first game, but they understand what's coming down the pike a week from today.
1: All right, Dan, enjoy the game. And regardless of how it goes today, you can read all about it on 11warriors.com later on this afternoon and this evening. Dan, hope stay well, because you know we will be calling down the road. Thanks.
0: Sounds good, Ken. Thanks for having me.
1: Yeah, they jump right into it at Texas next week. That is going to be a huge football game. It could quite possibly be the best game of the year, occurring in week two. We are right here till 2:30 today, and a lot to get to besides college football. Glad you are with us on the home of your UC Bearcats, 700 WLW.
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25: A historic event in the making with the 1230 report. I'm Brady Hopkins, breaking now. The Western and Southern and WBN Fireworks Show is coming back for its 50th year for its annual firework and drone show down at Sawyer Point. 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
26: The script detailing what happens during the 40-minute fireworks show is 450 pages long. Joe Rossi says each page has 32 different events on it, totaling more than 16,000 explosions. Rossi says they're ready to deliver the biggest show in the 50-year history of the Western and Southern WEBN fireworks.
27: We've added a second set of barges, so we're at 6 now, from 3 to 6. Added a couple of building rooftops, doing bridge crowns. We haven't done in years and years. And it's about 3 times the size.
26: Before the fireworks, the Pella Windows and Doors drone show will light up the sky. For the first time ever, they're going to do separate displays, one for the Cincinnati side of the river and another for Northern Kentucky. Brian Combs, News Radio 700 WLW.
25: It is time to check the roads, the latest traffic and weather together. Right now, we got a couple accidents right now on the roadways. We got a disabled vehicle on the left shoulder on 71 southbound at 275. Doesn't look to be causing too much of a delay right now, but just to be aware of it. We also got an accident right now, and you should expect lane closures on the Ronald Reagan Highway at Ohio 126 after Hamilton due to an accident.
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0: Showers and storm chances will be isolated, but will linger throughout our Saturday. Temperatures will top out around 90 with sunny skies for a lot of us, feeling like the mid to upper 90s. We clear out and dry out tomorrow, though. Temperatures only topping out around 84. From your severe weather station, I'm 9 First Warning Meteorologist Cameron Harden on News Radio 700. WLW.
25: 87 degrees right now here in Cincinnati. 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Several streets near UC will be closed this weekend, including Calhoun and West McMillan Streets between Vine Street and Clifton Avenue. The closures will begin at 8 p.m. on each night, and they will run through 4 a.m. each morning. With police citing recent violence, they did not provide a specific reason for the restrictions. Business owners, however, are pushing back, saying the barricades could hurt more than 100 businesses during a busy weekend and that the city should focus on active policing instead. And a former Latonia Elementary School instructional assistant is no longer employed by Covington Schools after police say he abused a student at the school. Police say 61-year-old Brian Bundy was caught on video roughly dragging the child and pushing the student toward a wall, with the child later found to have a bruised wrist. Bundy was arrested and charged with second-degree criminal abuse of a child 12 or younger as the district continues to cooperate with authorities.
24: 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Sports.
25: College football is back, baby, as number one Ohio State kicks off this afternoon against Ball State at the Shoe in Columbus. That kickoff will be at 12:30, and the UC Bearcats will battle it out against Boston College at Nipper Stadium. We'll have pregame coverage right here on 700 WLW starting at 2:30, and then it will transition over to 102.7 WEBN after the Reds game pregame show gets underway. And the Reds are back at it tonight with Andrew Abbott on the mound for Cincinnati. Pregame Maritime right here on the home of the Reds at 5:40. Soccer action tonight in downtown. FC Cincinnati at TQL Stadium as they will host DC United with kickoff set for 7:30 on ESPN 1530. Our next update coming up at 1 o'clock with breaking news anytime. I'm Brady Hopkins, News Radio 700 WLW.
24: Sarcasm is our second language. 700 WLW. 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
8: Welcome back, 700 WLW on this Saturday. Keep saying this, but it's because I'm excited. We're counting down to UC football. 2:30 today for the pregame show. 3:30 for the kickoff between the Bearcats and Boston College. Live and direct from Nippert Stadium. Dan Horde, Tony Pike, and Mo Egger with all the play-by-play action. We've got a couple of anniversaries coming up. Sad anniversaries, though they may be. On Friday, it will be the 25th anniversary of 9/11. And, of course, in New York City and Washington, D.C. and Shanksville, Pennsylvania, there will be memorial services. It's always stirring to hear the names being read at the 9/11 memorial in New York City. If you have not seen that or have not really had time to watch that, I would highly encourage you to take a few moments, maybe an hour or so, and just see that. It really is a sobering moment. Thursday, this coming Thursday, is the one-year anniversary of the assassination of Charlie Kirk. Charlie Kirk is somebody that just draws absolute emotion. It's kind of like manic emotion when you mention his name. On the left, you have people that just seethe at the mention of his name. And, of course, on the right, a great champion of what Donald Trump has been up to in the last 10 or 11 years. He was someone that would take on debate, take it on with humor, work the college campuses, and in doing so, created kind of a connection with the younger voters in America. But he was murdered 1 year ago this coming Thursday. His alleged assassin, and you have to use the word alleged, a man by the name of Tyta Robinson, is on trial. The judge in that case this week said that it will go to trial. Although I'm a little skittish in the way the

0: Skeptical might be a better word of the way the judge is handling this. He's almost handling this entire trial to prevent some sort of overturn on appeal. Maybe a little too cautious, but nevertheless, the trial continues. One of Charlie Kirk's close friends, long before he became the persona of Charlie Kirk, is about to join us. Her name is Christy Edwards, and she has written a book, Charlie Kirk in His Own Words. They met through Donald Trump Jr. several years ago, and she became, in her own definition of their relationship, kind of a mother to him as he was going out and making these campus stops around the country, making sure he was at the right place at the right time. But as I said, Charlie Kirk in His Own Words is a book, but it is not a narrative book. It is literally Charlie Kirk in His Own Words. And as I said, standing by to join us is the author, Christy Edwards. How are you on this glorious Saturday?
1: Doing well. Thank you for asking. Thank you for having me.
0: I'm glad you're here. As you well know, it is 1 year this coming Thursday that Charlie Kirk was assassinated, gunned down in Utah. And it's still very much in the forefront of the public. The trial will proceed according to the judge in the case against his alleged assassin, Tyler Robinson. But I have the feeling that this journey that we're about to go on legally, or have been on legally, you've been on an equally long journey emotionally since a year ago on Thursday. Can you tell us exactly how you're doing?
1: Yes, thank you. You know, it's interesting. I have been busy doing the book and, of course, grieving. But I just saw an image, and it's the first time it kind of hit me this way. I've been praying for Erica and her children. I've had a peace knowing that Charlie's in heaven, and I knew that the second he was gone, the only comfort I had was knowing exactly where he was. That's the only comfort and peace I had. But I just saw an image this morning of Erica holding Gigi, and she's so big. And that was the first time I've had just a little bit of angst where it was like, oh, Charlie, yeah, your daughter's getting bigger. And then all I thought to myself was, and they're just going to keep growing bigger, yep, and bigger, yep, and bigger. And that's the only angst I started to feel in my chest a little bit and got a little bit more emotional thinking, and this is the loss. Yeah. This is the loss, yeah, where his kids are going to grow up, and Erica could not be doing a better job. And I know that they have the entire family around them, his parents, her mom, and the entire Turning Point family, and they're going to be raised in nothing but love and showering those kids with who their father was and the legacy he's left. But they're still, as a mom, I'm a mom of my children's weddings, both of them this past year. And that's what Charlie isn't going to sit next to Erica. Erica will be sitting alone at their graduations and at their weddings. And that is the human side of what has been taken.
0: Now, your friend, you first met Charlie, from what I understand, through, yeah, Donald Trump Jr., I guess at a Trump, yeah, fundraiser in Wyoming. So, I mean, here's, first, yeah, of all, it's Donald Trump Jr. I don't know how well you knew him, but then here's Charlie Kirk. But Charlie Kirk wasn't, at that point, the Charlie Kirk we all knew. Am I right about that?
1: No. Yeah, not at all. John Trump Jr. was, of course, aggressively campaigning for his father to become president. He was not president at that time, obviously only a candidate. I'm a go-getter. I'm really good at fundraising. He and I synced up in Boise, Idaho, actually. And he said, let's meet up back in Jackson, Wyoming for a fundraiser. Let's hit it. I was like, done. Let's go. And he calls me and he says, hey, I want you to meet this kid. And I'm like, no, that's okay. I'm good. I don't need to work with kids. I'm good to go. Yeah. And you got to realize Charlie was just a couple years older than my son at the time. Mm-hmm. And so he said, no, just talk to him. Why don't you just talk to him? I was like, all right. And so when I met Charlie, he was, disheveled. He was 22 years old and had mismatched everything. And but he opened his mouth. And then 2 minutes later, my mouth hit the floor.
0: Yeah.
1: And I was like, oh, wow. Not only did he know every contact I had, and I was very good at what I did. I was in my mid-30s. But his obviously his intellect, his knowledge, and his passion, he and I, that was it. It was, political love at first sight, shall we say.
0: Yeah.
1: And that was the end of it. So Charlie and I synced up, and he was 22. I think I was 35 at the time. And that was the end of the story. We worked diligently to get President Trump elected. And then I was obviously a mother, and I was kind of mothering him on the road the rest of the time, because Charlie did not really care about himself or how he presented himself. He cared nothing except, you know, politics and getting Trump elected.
0: Yeah.
1: And so that was kind of our relationship going forward.
0: So this book, Charlie Kirk in his own words that you've written, it's his own words. It's not like great prose around anything. And so those words are taken from his speeches and his postings on X. And where else did you call all of this?
1: Yeah, so 100% started from 2011, his first tweet, all the way till the day he died, his last tweet. And we categorized it by topic. And so it's basically a moment in history of Charlie Kirk, and it's wonderful. It's historical. I also did his favorite scriptures. Charlie was an avid reader, as all of us knew who knew him, and so I put his favorite books. He always gave me books to read and why, and so I put all of his favorite reads in there, his favorite food, and from what restaurants and what he used to order for people who are avid fans of Charlie. And so just tidbits of trivia, and then you know, a lot of people are not on X or Instagram. Certain generations aren't, and they don't like to sit on their phones all day. And I'm a huge coffee book person, coffee table book person. I have lots of them. And I just thought I was missing Charlie after he passed. And so I wanted to put his voice into a tangible piece of art. And for those people that were missing him as much as I was. So I put a book together that I knew I would want in my living room. And I wanted it to be a gift to those people who are missing him like I was.
0: And the proceeds are totally, from what I understand, going to the Carry the Torch, which is a nonprofit that you started.
1: Correct.
0: To support whoever the next generation may be and whoever the next Charlie Kirk will be. Although a lot of people understandably think he was one of a kind. You have to watch the news. You have to know what's going on. Why is there such a backlash against him? I mean, it's outright hatred on some people's parts against Charlie Kirk. I've never been able to figure out what hate was or why it was important to anyone. But why do you figure it is that way to him?
1: Well, we are living in a time of inversion. People don't know what the definitions of words are anymore. Hate, you have to have malintent. And Charlie had an open mic, and he did not cut people off. He invited them to speak with open dialogue. Mm-hmm. He asked questions. He wanted to understand. He didn't only speak to left or right or middle. He let everyone speak. He was that way off camera as well. I spent many, many years with him. He always wanted to have the conversation, and that is not hate speech. That is not malintent. Yes, did he have opinions? Absolutely. But he also would let other people who disagreed with him speak their opinion. Mm-hmm. And he asked questions about their opinions. By definition, that is not hate. That is open dialogue and open conversation. Yeah. Two people exchanging opinions is conversation. It's okay for all of us in America, thank goodness we are free, to exchange thoughts, to exchange opinions, to ask questions. And that is exactly what Charlie Kirk stood for. It's called the First Amendment. And I'm not sure, I think the reason, like you said, there's this visceral hatred is because people are afraid of moral authority or a God or having morals above us or having any form of accountability to a moral authority. And that's where Charlie Kirk came in with, he was a Christian. He believed in God. He absolutely had morals and character and integrity. People get afraid of that because they don't want to be accountable for the actions in their life. Even though I just watched a clip yesterday of where Charlie was speaking to girls who were in the pornography industry. He did an entire hour session speaking with them. Mm. But he also said very clearly, we are all sinners. We all fall short. But nobody wants to look in the mirror and think about their own sin, their own vulnerability, and no one wants to actually face what's happening in their own life. And so it's much easier to point a gun at Charlie and shoot him and silence him.
0: Christy Edwards is our guest. Her book is Charlie Kirk in His Own Words. It is out right now. I'm guessing places like Amazon where you buy books. Yeah. And then where else can people find this book?
1: actually anywhere, anywhere books are sold, you can order it. And that would be awesome because we are looking for new young talent. You don't have to be the next Charlie. He was one of one. Yeah. Any young talent that just wants to help make America better and wants to just keep having conversations.
0: A lot of people knew him from what he did. College campuses, yes. Debates on X that would, you knew him away from that yes. Particular environment. What is the one or two things about him that we, the people that didn't have a chance to know him, what are the one or two things about him that you would like to share with us and help us know?
1: Two things I'll say. One, Charlie was the same person off camera that he was on. I don't think I ever saw Charlie look for a camera. I don't think he ever knew if the camera was on him or off. He was the real deal. Mm-hmm. So anyone that is wondering about that, let me help you out there. Charlie was the real deal. What you see is what you get. He was as kind, as compassionate. I never once saw him turn anybody away as people started to recognize him as he got older and as people started to realize who he was. I never once saw Charlie turn a kid away. If they wanted a selfie or if they wanted to talk to him, Charlie always stopped and made the time to do that. So Charlie was just always kind and took the time and was very generous with his time. The other thing I'll say that might surprise people, Charlie was also vulnerable and had insecurities. And this was, of course, before he married Erica, that any other young man growing up turning into a man would have. And that's the side of Charlie that I got to keep with me that will remain private. But I think it might surprise young men out there to know that Charlie struggled just like any other young man out there with vulnerabilities and insecurities as well. And he relied on his faith and he relied on his integrity and character until he met Erica.
0: Yeah. Well, good luck with the book. Really, I think there's been a lot said that borders on absurdity with this guy. And we mentioned the hatred, but it's obvious he was someone that loved engaging people. And there's just not enough of that in this world anymore. It's absolutes anymore. As you well know, it's my way, my thoughts are the highway. And unfortunately, good things never get pushed forward with that kind of attitude. I hope we get back on the rails in this country quickly, Christy, because I think we're careening off a cliff right now. And hopefully you can help by getting it back on the rails. Christy Edwards, Charlie Kirk, in his own words, it is out right now. Christy, thank you for your time. Stay well, and hopefully we can chat again.
1: Thank you, Ken.
0: Yeah, as I said, Thursday is the one-year anniversary of the murder of Charlie Kirk. The trial presses on. Edwards, she says, none of the proceeds are going to her. 100% of her author earnings will fund Carry the Torch. It's a nonprofit she founded to support the next generation of young leaders in Charlie Kirk's memory. We've got the news, and then after the news, a couple of months out from the midterms, is it looking any better for the GOP, or are they simply self-imploding? 700 WLW.
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14: The U.S. participating in talks on Ukraine. With the 1 o'clock report, I'm Brady Hopkins, breaking now. Two United States negotiators have arrived in Russia for talks on Ukraine.
15: President Trump's special envoy Steve Witkoff and his son-in-law Jared Kushner are in Moscow today, again trying to persuade Vladimir Putin to end his war in Ukraine. But there's little expectation that this time will be more successful. Russia has intensified bombing Kyiv since the director of the CIA made a rare trip to Moscow last week, also urging Putin to negotiate. All signs suggest for now that Putin still believes he can win the war by further escalating it. Witkoff and Kushner next may visit Kyiv, which would be the first time they have done so.
14: That's ABC's Patrick Revelle. It is time to check the roads, the latest traffic and weather together. Right now, we got a couple incidents on the roadways at the moment. We got a disabled vehicle on the left shoulder on 71 southbound at 275 interchange. Doesn't look to be too much of a delay right now, but just something to keep you aware of. We also got an accident right now on Ronald Reagan Highway at Ohio 126 westbound after Hamilton Avenue, where the left shoulder is blocked. So if you're heading in that direction, be prepared to pump the brakes just a little bit.
16: Now, the latest forecast from the Jake Sweeney Chevrolet Weather Center. 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Together, let's drive.
17: The chances for showers and storms will remain throughout the rest of our Saturday, although isolated and not widespread. Temperatures still hot. We top out around 90 with humid conditions. Much better tomorrow, though. Cooler from start to finish. An afternoon high in the low to mid 80s. Temperatures for fireworks in the 70s. From your severe weather station, I'm 9 First Warning Meteorologist Cameron Harden on News Radio 700. WLW.
14: It is 89 degrees right now here in Cincinnati. We are looking forward to the 50th anniversary of the Western and Southern Fireworks Show down at Sawyer Point. We're going to have very nice and pleasant weather for Sunday evening with mostly clear skies with a low of 66 degrees. 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One of the largest districts in Ohio has already cut millions of dollars from the budget and eliminated over 80 teaching positions since 2022. But more is needed unless voters pass an earned income tax levy this fall. A district leader says this all stems from larger issues at the state level.
18: District leaders say they can no longer avoid impacting the student experience. The Board of Education in Fairfield has now signed off on a plan to eliminate $11 million from next year's school budget if a 1.25% earned income tax levy fails at the ballot box in November.
19: It's 169 positions. We would eliminate 18 elective teaching positions at the elementary level. That means students would no longer have art, music, and physical education in elementary school.
18: Superintendent Billy Smith says band, orchestra, and choir would disappear at the middle school level, and pay-to-play fees for high school extracurriculars would increase as well. The levy on the ballot this fall, very similar to the one that failed in May, but if this one is approved, it'll sunset after 5 years. I'm Rick Uccino, News Radio 700 WLW.
14: And meantime, former Kentucky Governor Matt Bevin was ordered to spend 60 days in jail after a judge denied him bond in his contempt of court case. Bevin was arrested on Thursday in Berman County, Kentucky, while he was working as an extra on a Christmas movie after authorities received a tip about his location. The case involves a child support dispute involving his adult son, Jonah, with Bevin previously accused of missing court hearings and failing to provide required financial documents. The judge said Bevin could be considered for release after 30 days for good behavior.
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14: And here's a Reds update. The Reds dropped the first game of the series last night against the Brewers. They'll be back at it tonight with Andrew Abbott on the mound for Cincinnati with pregame airtime right here on the home of the Reds at 5:40. College football is back as number one Ohio State in action right now against Ball State at the Shoe in Columbus, and the UC Bearcats battle it out against Boston College at Nipper Stadium this afternoon. 2:30 pregame airtime right here on 700 WLW, and it will transition over to 102.7 WEBN after the Reds pregame show gets underway. And soccer action tonight at TQL Stadium as FC Cincinnati hosts DC United with kickoff at 7:30, and you can hear it on ESPN 1530. Our next update coming up at 1:30 with breaking news anytime. I'm Brady Hopkins, News Radio 700 WLW.
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0: Gather round, come one, come all. No official required on this Saturday. Well, any Saturday for that. Welcome back, 700 WLW. I am Ken Brew. Coming up bottom of the hour, a little more college football. And then at 2:06 today, the great Phil Steele will join us as we get ready for UC football later on this afternoon. The season lid lifter, as they say in the biz. DEI refuses to die. You remember DEI, diversity, equity, and inclusion. You might also remember in a 2023 Supreme Court ruling in the case of Students for Fair Admissions versus Harvard. A lot of these universities, and in some cases businesses, are simply renaming their DEI programs other things. And as soon as it's challenged by the Trump administration, along comes a federal judge, and he'll just slap it down as they try to tie all of this stuff up in courts. Who? Well, anybody that opposes Trump, because they know once it goes to court, the first judge will probably smack it back. Second judge on appeal may do the same thing. And there's only so many things that can make its way to the Supreme Court. But it is here, DEI. Was it ever intended to be anything else than what it really is? Standing by as someone to weigh in on this, I have Kenan Spivak on the show a lot because A, I like him, B, he speaks truth, and he just seems to be fair, and that's what we want to be here. Kenan Spivak writes for Real Clear Politics. He appears on all platforms, including here on 700 WLW. And Kenan Spivak, how are you on this glorious Saturday?
24: I am wonderful and really pleased to be back on the show.
0: I'm glad you're here. We're 60 days, less than 60 days out from the midterms. The last time you and I had a chance to visit, you felt that the House is going to flip back and that the Senate had a chance to flip back to the Democrats. I'm just wondering, it's been a couple of months now, where are you on the whole handicapping of the election in November?
24: I'm pretty much in the same place. I think Republicans have gained some ground thanks to all these DSA and DSA-aligned candidates that Democrats keep nominating. I think they have an outside chance of keeping the House. I think they have a good chance of keeping the Senate. But I really won't be surprised if they lose both.
0: The DSA is an interesting play. I think it appeals to people that are of a younger generation, maybe the 18 to 35 crowd that have kind of been left in the dust by where the economy is. You would think just, you know, that they would take it out on the party in power, but they're really taking it out on their own party as much as the Republicans. They're really taking it out as much on the Democrats as they are on the GOP. I don't see where that particular group benefits either of the traditional parties. Do you?
24: No, they don't. Look, the Democrats want this election to be about Donald Trump. They want it to be about the increase in gas prices. They want it to be about the Iran war, which is sort of the same thing. They want it to be about Trump's behavior. The Republicans didn't have something to make the election be about other than to argue that the Democrats were wrong on those other issues. They do now. What they have now are these really self-avowed communists. And I know people think it just sounds so so foolish, like a parody, to be worried about communists. But the DSA leadership self-identify as communists. They say they want a communist revolution. So what the Republicans now have is a Democrat Party that keeps electing in primaries, and some of these people are going to be elected to Congress, certainly in New York City, keeps nominating and soon electing self-avowed communists or very radical far left. And even the mainstream Democrats are trying to distance themselves, but not too much. So as a result, the Republicans now have some chance to keep the House and a better chance to keep the Senate.
0: So if the mainstream

0: crisis. And then he realized he was running into the midterms, into the war, was not popular. So we've had this bizarre back and forth. We blockade them one day, we bomb them another day, he threatens to send them back to the Stone Age on the next day, and then in between says that the new government are really lovely, wonderful people who just want what's best for their country. I don't think he can resume large-scale kinetic activities before the midterms. He's hoping that people have short-term memory. He's hoping that gas prices do come down and the Republicans do whatever they're going to do in the midterms, and he can resume what he really wants to do, I think, which is bring an end to the situation in Iran after the election.
1: How much is enough? You know, you mentioned all of this at the beginning, but with regards to gas prices and the tediousness of what's going on in Iran, even though it hardly compares to what we have had in other of these military struggles since the end of World War II, but how much is enough for the American public? When do you think the American public says, wait a minute?
0: So I need to make a clear distinction here between me as analyst and my views. Me as analyst, I think the American public has already had more than enough. Don't understand that the trade-off for higher gas prices and some of the other problems is that a few years from now, Iran doesn't have a nuclear weapon that threatens much more serious consequences. And they really want Trump to pull back. Maybe it's okay to have economic sanctions, or that is okay, but they want him to pull back. It's already too much. And anything he does after the midterms, whether the Democrats have control and impeach him or don't, and he just loses even more support affecting the 2028 election, it's already too much. Yeah. Now, that's my view as analyst.
1: Right.
0: My view as an opinion columnist is he needs to complete the job he started, that it's false to assert that he never made clear what the objectives were. I think he was very clear on those objectives. I think they are righteous objectives. And after the midterms, he needs to finish the job.
1: Wow. So there's two Kenneth Spivaks. Who knew? I mean, there's one that's the analyst, and then there's one in his beliefs. Who knew that, Kenan? You just, another breaking piece of news from you today.
0: Kenan, the schizophrenic columnist, yes.
1: Speaking of your column, DEI Refuses to Die, which was the original reason why I wanted to have you on the program today. It's terrific. It's up on yahoo.com. It's a good read. It's in-depth. It also points out the folly of DEI, right? It's counterintuitive to what it's supposed to do, or what the people that pushed it were supposed to think it would do, which is for the oppressed, for those that are living in financial distress, and to uplift a certain race. It doesn't do that. In fact, it runs countercurrent to what the Supreme Court has said. So why does DEI, like these brush fires out in Kansas in the middle of an electrical storm, why do they keep popping up and we have to swat them down? Why is that going on?
0: You know, a number of reasons. One, people on the far left really do believe that America is systemically racist, that we've always kept down black people, and that in order for black people to have an equal opportunity, they need a better opportunity. Second, people on the radical left who hate America and don't believe anything I just said, but know that this is a cudgel to keep beating on the American system to achieve their goal of changing the system. And third are people who are just confused and don't know what to believe after 50 years of hearing about affirmative action, which then morphed into this DEI. You know, Ken, I want to give you just to me, and it really just typifies what's wrong about DEI and affirmative action. Wrong in fact, put aside that it's unconstitutional, but that's not a moral argument. That's not a practical argument. That's just, if you will, an historical argument. Harvard, during the litigation in the Students for Fair Admissions case, was shown, evidence showed that they had evidence that most of the blacks that they admitted were from affluent, well-to-do, or affluent families, that they were blacks who had all of the same opportunities that their white students have. Their families knew people, they'd gone to good private schools, and an argument had been made that if Harvard was going to give a benefit to people, it should be to people of all colors and backgrounds who are economically disadvantaged, who maybe only had a single parent, who were victims

0: some childhood disease or drug addiction. By the way, things I agree with. Mm-hmm. And the response inside of Harvard was, oh no, we just want to admit rich people. No, we don't want to help those poor black people. We want to help rich people. And that really, to me, brought home the falsity, the hypocrisy of the notion that this is about helping people. I'm often on this TV program called Get Real, which is hosted by the publisher of Real Clear Foundation. And one of the panelists went on and on about how the reason we have to have affirmative action is blacks don't know anyone, only whites know people. And I'm thinking, with a patronizing attitude depriving blacks of agency. So Barack Obama's children don't know anyone. Ah, she would say, you found one exception. But it's not just one exception. America is 13% black. 22% of the Supreme Court is black. 14% of Congress is black. There are 7 black billionaires, 1.4 black millionaires, thousands of black mayors and members of state legislatures and city councils, tens of thousands of senior black executives in large corporations. These are families that know whoever a similarly affluent white person would know. And then I thought of my childhood in a middle-class neighborhood of Brooklyn, surrounded by great people, policemen, firemen, teachers, but they didn't know anyone ever who helped me in my career. That wasn't their job. Their job was to make sure I was safe when I walked down the street. And that they did. But they didn't know anyone. I didn't meet anyone who was anyone in that sense until I was fortunate enough to go to Columbia University and start meeting the children that I met there and their parents, and eventually, just like the black students at Columbia, just like the Hispanic students at Columbia, I developed a network. And that's what getting ahead in America is about. It's not about saying math is racist, correct answers are racist, exams are racist, and blacks are too stupid to be able to compete on an equal plane with white people, because they're certainly not.
1: Well, but again, you're only good one federal judge away from your argument being swatted aside. And we saw that in California, as you pointed out just a couple of weeks ago. The Department of Homeland Security wanted to impose ending DEI grants. And then you had, the usual suspects, the National Education Association, the Teachers Association. They wanted DEI principles into policies for classroom use with regards to AI. Look, I mean, unfortunately, we live now in a litigious society where those doing the litigation and those doing the imposing of sentences are not the brightest bulbs in the circuit. So how do you get around all of that and get it back on the rails where it is equal footing for everyone and it's just good hard work that gets you where you want to go?
0: Yeah, and the Trump administration announced yesterday that they're developing a rule that would deprive K-12 private schools that utilize DEI and other race-based programs of tax deductions. That's based on an existing federal law, and the Supreme Court, 40 years ago in a case involving Bob Jones University, said that you can take away the tax deduction from a university, which would apply to a K-12 school, that uses race. I'm sure that'll be challenged in court if it hasn't already, by tomorrow morning. And here's the problem, a rare disagreement. The judges who set this aside, who enjoin this and block all these, they're not dumb bulbs. They're very smart. They do it in a way where they're trying to run out the clock on the Trump administration, because Trump's doing all this by executive order. And it can take a year or 2 years, if there's no emergency, to reach the Supreme Court. Most of these judges are seeing their orders stayed by appeals courts, so they don't get to run out the clock. Others are seeing their orders stayed or reversed by the Supreme Court, but that normally takes 2 years. Not when there's a real emergency, but on these it can take that long. There's only 2 years left in the Trump administration. These judges can win even if they lose, particularly if the next administration is a Democrat administration that immediately rescinds all these executive orders.
1: Yeah. Look, why aren't you in Washington? I ask this all the time. Why are you not there? Why are you not the voice of reason? You couldn't get elected in California because they never support you.

0: But, you know, if you move to the great state of Ohio, Kennan, and just say, this is my homestead, you could probably get elected in this state the next cycle. Why don't you just move here?
1: You know, it's possible. I saw Vivek Ramaswamy over the weekend. He gave a speech at an event that I was attending. And, you know, you look at he's been running for office for almost 2 years now for governor of Ohio. And if you look at the polls, he might win, but even in Ohio, he might not. People, I'm not talking about judges and leaders of the Democrat Party who know exactly what they're doing. Because of the complicity of the media, too many people don't have the facts to make an intelligent decision. And if they did, they would vote differently.
0: Well, you know, then that opens up a whole new topic of conversation as to the dumbing down of America. But we'll save that for another time. It's always great catching up with you. Kennan Spivak, he is on right now, yahoo.com. DEI refuses to die, and a plethora of other places as well. Stay well. We'll be calling down the road. But for your time today, thanks.
1: Thanks, sir. Good to be with you.
0: Yes, sir. Sound mind, legally and otherwise. Legally and otherwise. All right. More to come. Stay tuned. We're not going anywhere on 700 WLW.
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26: A former governor of Kentucky has been sentenced to jail with the 130 report. I'm Brady Hopkins, breaking now. Former Kentucky Governor Matt Bevin appeared in court on Friday after repeatedly failing to provide financial records in a child support case involving his adult son, Jonah. Judge Angela Johnson sentenced Bevin to 60 days in the Jefferson County Jail after Jonah's attorney asked for jail time.
27: You will serve 60 days. That is not to say that I won't be opened after 30 days after demonstration of improvement.
26: Bevin was arrested on Thursday in Bourbon County, Kentucky, as he was filming a Christmas movie as an extra. He served as the governor of the Bluegrass State from 2015 through 2019, as he was defeated for re-election by current governor Andy Beshear. It is time to check the roads, the latest traffic, and weather together. Right now, roads are all clear and accident-free on this beautiful Sunday afternoon and not seeing real major issues right now. Now let's check out your latest forecast.
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28: Showers and storm chances will be isolated, but will linger throughout our Saturday. Temperatures will top out around 90 with sunny skies for a lot of us, feeling like the mid to upper 90s. We clear out and dry out tomorrow, though, temperatures only topping out around 84. From your severe weather station, I'm 9 First Warning meteorologist Cameron Harden on News Radio 700. WLW.
26: It is currently 89 degrees right now here in Cincinnati. We are looking forward to the 50th anniversary of the Western and Southern WBN fireworks, as we're going to have very nice and comfortable weather on Sunday night with mostly clear skies with a low in the mid-60s. 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The Voices of America Country Music Festival is set to move to the Butler County Fairgrounds in Hamilton with a five-year agreement starting in 2026. And an option to extend it for another 5 years. The festival producer will pay $75,000 a year in rent, while the fairgrounds will also receive a share of parking, camping, and ticket surcharge revenue. The deal makes the fairgrounds the festival's home through at least 2031, with the potential to keep it there through 2036. Meantime, President Trump calling the conflict in Iran, quote, small potatoes.
0: President Trump declaring the conflict with Iran is, quote, small potatoes, defending his vice president, who would not call it a war.
1: Can you explain to the American people, if this is not a war, what exactly is it?
2: Well, I'll tell you what, a lot of people don't call it a war. I call it a military conflict because it's small potatoes for us. It's not a big thing.
0: 18 service members have died in the war the president said would only last 4 to 6 weeks. More than 6 months in, nearly 800 have been wounded.
26: That is ABC's Rachel Scott. And in the meantime, Homeland Security Secretary Mark Wayne Mullen visited the Warren County Sheriff's Office Friday to praise its participation in the federal 287 Immigration Enforcement Program and to discuss local enforcement authority. Mullen also addressed the death of 20-year-old Wright State University student Pierre Damas Bell, a Haitian national whose family said he died by suicide after being bullied over an ICE ankle monitor. Mullen expressed sympathy for the family of the student, but he said ICE leaders followed their procedures, adding that Bell was not in federal custody when he died.
25: 700 WLW. Sports.
26: Here's a Reds update. The Reds lost last night in the first game of the series against the Brewers. They'll be back at it tonight with Andrew Abbott on the mound for the Redlegs. Pregame airtime right here on the home of the Reds at 5:40. College football is back as the UC Bearcats battle it out this afternoon against Boston College at Nippert Stadium. We'll have pregame airtime right here on 700 WLW getting underway at 2:30, and it will transition over to 102.7 WEBN after the Reds pregame show gets underway. And soccer action tonight at TQL Stadium as FC Cincinnati hosts DC United with kickoff at 7:30, and you can listen to the game on ESPN 1530. Our next update coming up at 2 o'clock with breaking news anytime. 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
2: 700 WLW. Welcome back. A little short segment here. We have Brenneman and Jones on baseball coming up in just a couple of minutes. And, of course, down the road, the Reds and Brewers tonight from Great American Ballpark. Last night, 10-7 final, Milwaukee with the win. 10 runs, 12 hits, no errors. Reds 7-8-1. Eugenio Suarez, his 21st home run of the season. Matt McClain, his 14th of the season. Eli De La Cruz had three hits last night, but, you know, we know that this season went south a long time ago. Tough to win a game when your starter only goes four, gives up six hits, seven runs, six earned, but that's exactly what Rhett Lauder did last night. So that's the latest on the Reds. We're standing by for UC football, Bearcats, and Boston College to open the season. Airtime is coming up at 2:30. Here on 700 WLW. You know, there's all kinds of predictions out there about what UC is going to do this year. Well, I mean, every team for that matter, but not a lot of, let's just say, quote-unquote, experts are high on the Bearcats. Some think they can win enough, win seven, to get to a decent bowl. I mean, we'll see. I think one of those seven wins most people are counting on is today's game against BC. They're 7.5-point favorites in the game. Pete Futek is the guy at collegefootballnews.com. I've had Pete on the show a couple of times in the last month. He thinks that that seven-win season is possible, but he doesn't hold out a whole lot of hope of this team being competitive inside the Big 12 Conference. Here's part of what he had to say when I had him on the show last week.
3: Honestly, it's more about the Big 12 than it is Cincinnati itself. It's okay, but the conference is way better now. And so it's not the Big Ten or the SEC, but, you know, look at the mediocre teams in the conference. And, you know, like Colorado is an okay team. It's going to have a hard time winning, you know, more than four games because you look at their schedule and it's just, it's nasty. I mean, even the, you know, Oklahoma State just got a whole lot better because, you know, the coaching changes and, you know, Houston's going to be nasty. Kansas should be a little bit stronger. I mean, like, West Virginia is going to be really good. So, like, every team in the Big 12 is pretty good. There's no, like, real dead team. So, if you're Cincinnati, yeah, you'll win a couple of games, win your share of games, and might get to a bowl. But it's just hard because there are so many really good teams this year.
2: Well, you had them, and this is about a month and a half ago, as 4-8 in 2026. I guess that was your opinion, 4-8. And he had 50-50 games at Arizona, Boston College, Colorado, at Houston, at Iowa State. Look, if they have any chance of trying to be a team with a winning record this year, those 50-50 games, I think they got to win at least three of them, maybe four. Would you agree?
3: Yeah, you'd need to sweep all four. Because, I mean, you're right. There's three and you're still okay and alive. Four, and it's, you know, then all of a sudden you've got something there. Because, again, you know, now go to the rest of the game. I mean, Arizona's not even a 50-50 game. That's only because they can home. But, like, you know, look at the other games on the slate. It's going to be hard. I mean, because in every game, they're probably going to be the underdog. And it's just going to be a real interesting fight for, and it's not just Cincinnati, it's everyone in the Big 12.
2: Yeah, I don't know if I totally agree with that. I think the problem with college football right now is there's so much player movement from year to year. You don't really know, other than maybe the top 15 teams in the country, who's going to do what. But I do think if they want to get to seven wins this season, minimum, they've got to win today. We'll find out here very shortly. FC Cincinnati is home tonight at TQL against DC United. Last time we saw FC Cincinnati, they were getting their handed to them by Nashville 4-0 last week. So the question to Pat Noonan this week was, okay, is this the kind of thing you look at and you say, well, maybe what we're doing isn't working and we got to, you know, maybe blow a few things up. He was quick to dismiss that.
4: You can't have a game and a bad performance bring that level of change. For me, it's you take a bigger sample size to say, okay, this needs to change. And certainly defensively, we continue to look at how we can be better. And There might be some variety in that tomorrow, but no. For me, it was, how do we simplify things? If maybe some of these ideas are complicating things too much, let's get back to some basic things to see if that's helpful.
0: Well, we will find out tonight at TQL. Meanwhile, in this international signing period, FC Cincinnati took it right to the wire before they signed a center back, Julian Malatini. He played in the Bundesliga in Germany, and they also went out and signed a midfielder, a winger, David Dudera from Slava Prague in the Czech League. Chris Albright, you know, he seems happy. He's obviously the FC Cincinnati general manager. I mean, he's happy with the signings. You know, again, proof is going to be on the field. But here's Albright this week on the signings.
5: We add center backs at a different rate than maybe some other teams in our 3-5-2. But really, really happy with Julian. Pedigree-wise, you know, Argentina U23s then have Bundesliga experience at 25 and be physically, athletically what we look for. And most importantly, but certainly the character piece. And he's a worker. He's a winner. You know, he's learned German and English, and he's a bright kid that wants to get better. And we think his ceiling is not close to yet reached. And with David, another need to maybe have another wing back on the roster, but also a market opportunity, almost kind of, you know, if you're talking NFL draft, kind of best available when we saw what that deal could look like financially.
0: So right now with 12 matches to go, FC Cincinnati has 31 points. They're in sixth place. Top seven qualify for the round of one, which is a best of three. And then the 8 and 9 teams in each conference get into a wild card round. But 31 points, 12 matches to go. They're 6 points out of third place. So, I mean, they could conceivably get that high. But we're going to have to see a complete turnaround defensively from this team to even dream about that. They've got New York City nipping at their heels with just 29 points and 2 points separation. So we'll see. Big match tonight, DC United at TQL. All right, Brenneman and Jones on baseball next. After the news, I'll be joined by college football extraordinaire, the expert Phil Steele joins me as we count down to UC football on 700 WLW.
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24: Tracy, I know that you were at times glued to the TV as I was last week when we watched the Hamilton West Side Little League team go all the way to the championship game of the United States. And they did it after losing Game 1 of the Little League World Series to Nevada, who won it in the bottom of the sixth inning, the last inning in Little League play, and then ran off four straight wins and lost to the same team in the bottom of the last inning to be eliminated.
25: I watch the Little League World Series every single year.
24: Right.
25: I honestly do. I find it, I root for the kids. There's a lot of pressure on the kids. Now, think about this. 12 years old, Williamsport, stands are packed, you're on TV. But I have to compliment Hamilton and what they do with that program. They're always, and at least the regionals, going to the World Series. And I watch the Hamilton team well coached. The players really scrappy, know how to play the game. I enjoy watching the Little League World Series.
24: Yeah, we're talking about the Hamilton West Side Little League team that only made the World Series games in Pennsylvania for the sixth time. Huh. And we'll talk more about them in just a moment.
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24: Our salute to the Hamilton West Side Little League team, and particularly manager Timothy Nichting, and his assistant coaches, Ken Coomer and Chris Hilton, and the 12-player roster. You talk about watching them on the TV. The thing that continually amazes me is how fundamentally sound they are, how smooth they are in the field for the most part, and they rarely ever make a base-running mistake or something of that nature.
25: And what I would compare is Little League Baseball to what they have a lot in Cincinnati is that lousy, not-whole baseball. And you have to admit, I mean, that stealing when you're 6 years old and leading off is ridiculous. Little League Baseball, you know, you have to stay on the base until
24: the pitch is thrown.
25: Right. Oh, it's just it's a lot more enjoyable. I mean, shortstops making plays in the hole.
24: I know it. That's true.
25: Hitting cutoff, man. Launching balls. Just one quick note on that about former Major League Baseball players that have played Little League Baseball. You remember Lloyd McClendon?
24: Yeah. Oh, he was on a champion, wasn't he?
25: He was on a champion. He hit, I should have checked this. Five consecutive home runs. Lloyd could hit now.
24: Yes, he could.
25: But five home runs?
24: Yes, he could. There are a lot of big league ball players that went through the Little League program.
25: Todd Frazier.
24: Yes, yes. Now, here's a question, because you know everything about everything.
25: Yeah.
24: Who was the first graduate of Little League Baseball to play Major League Baseball?
25: I don't know that. Go ahead.
24: You probably don't even know the name.
25: I don't know the name.
24: From West Virginia.
25: Yeah.
24: Pitched for the Reds, prior to that, pitched for the Milwaukee Braves, and his name was Joey J. He was the first graduate of Little League Baseball back in the 50s, and it advanced to the World Series, to Major League Baseball.
25: Who again is that?
24: J-O-E-Y, Joey, uh-huh. J-A-Y, J.
25: Never heard of them.
0: Well, look it up.
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3: A historic event in the making. With the 2 o'clock report, I'm Brady Hopkins, breaking now. The Western and Southern WBN Fireworks is coming back for its 58th year for its annual firework and drone show down in Sawyer Point. Our 700 WLW's Brian Combs gives us the details.
4: The script detailing what happens during the 40-minute fireworks show is 450 pages long. Joe Rossi says each page has 32 different events on it, totaling more than 16,000 explosions. Rossi says they're ready to deliver the biggest show in the 50-year history of the Western and Southern WEBN fireworks.
5: We've added a second set of barges, so we're at six now, from three to six. Added a couple of building rooftops, doing bridge crowns. We haven't done in years and years. And it's about three times the size.
4: Before the fireworks, the Pella Windows and Doors drone show will light up the sky. For the first time ever, they're going to do separate displays, one for the Cincinnati side of the river and another for Northern Kentucky. Brian Combs, News Radio, 700 WLW.
3: Now the latest traffic and weather together. Right now the roads are looking all clear and accident free on this beautiful Saturday afternoon, and not seeing any real major issues right now. Now let's check out your latest forecast.
23: Now, the latest forecast from the Jake Sweeney Chevrolet Weather Center. 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
6: Showers and storm chances will be isolated, but will linger throughout our Saturday. Temperatures

0: will top out around 90 with sunny skies for a lot of us, feeling like the mid to upper 90s. We clear out and dry out tomorrow, though, temperatures only topping out around 84. From your severe weather station, I'm 9 First Warning meteorologist Cameron Harden on News Radio 700. WLW.
1: It is 89 degrees right now here in Cincinnati. We're looking forward to the 50th anniversary of the Western and Southern WBN fireworks show. We're going to have very nice and pleasant weather for Sunday night with mostly clear skies with a low in the mid-60s. 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Five people accused of breaking and entering were arrested early Friday morning in downtown Cincinnati. Cincinnati police released drone video showing the suspects running through downtown before officers caught and arrested them outside the Cincinnati Masonic Center. Landon Billman, Lane Miller, Orlando Shepard, Allison Hudson, and Samantha Klusner were booked in the Hamilton County Justice Center. Police say the five could face additional charges and will be required to wear ankle monitors if they are released on bond. Meantime, a popular bar and nightlife spot in Over the Rhine announced it will close after this weekend as it searches for new ownership. The bar called Alice, which is located on Main Street, said its final weekend will be September 11th through the 12th, months after an alleged sexual assault inside the establishment raised concerns about security. Cincinnati police say the investigation into the alleged assault remains ongoing. And several streets near the University of Cincinnati will close overnight this weekend, including Calhoun and West McMillan Streets between Vine Street and Clifton Avenue. The closures begin at 8 p.m. Friday and run through 4 a.m. each morning, with police citing recent violence but not providing a specific reason for the restrictions. Business owners are pushing back, saying the barricades could hurt more than 100 businesses during a busy weekend and that the city should focus on active policing instead.
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1: Here's a Reds update. The Reds dropped the first game of the series last night against the Brewers. They'll be back at it tonight with Andrew Abbott on the mound for Cincinnati with pregame airtime right here on the home of the Reds at 5:40. College football is back as the UC Bearcats battle it out this afternoon against Boston College at Nippert Stadium. 2:30 pregame airtime right here on 700 WLW. 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FC Cincinnati in action tonight at TQL Stadium as they host DC United with kickoff at 7:30 on ESPN 1530. Our next update after the game with breaking news anytime. I'm Brady Hopkins, News Radio 700 WLW.
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13: Welcome back, 700 WLW on this evening. Hour and a half, less than that to go before UC opens the season at Nippert against Boston College. We have Kentucky on the field right now in Lexington against Youngstown State. We have Ohio State, of course, playing Ball State. We talked to Dan Hope about that just a little while ago. And the Miami Redhawks at Pitt. So all of that part of this massive opening weekend of college football. We had a taste of it last Saturday. It kicked in Thursday night and then again last night. And here we go, off and running. And when it comes to college football, there's no greater researcher. There is no greater guru than my next guest. His name is Phil Steele. And for over 30 years, he has been printing the definitive college football preview guide. If you're a college football fan, if you're into it knee-deep, you know exactly who I'm talking about. But you maybe just are a casual fan, you want to know a little bit more, this is the guy for you. And he's got a way to not only get you set for this opening weekend, but also keep you up to date on a weekly basis throughout the 2026 season. I have had Phil on the show, I think, every single year that his magazine has been out, and it's great to welcome him back in on this opening weekend. The great guru, Phil Steele, how are you on this glorious Saturday?
14: You know, I am doing great, Ken, and always better when I'm talking to you. Oh. We've been doing this show for 31 years now, and it's, appreciate you having me on the early years of the magazine.
13: Well, that only means that you're old and I'm older. That's all that means. Well, that's all that means. So I got the. So I go out and I buy the magazine. I know I should just go ahead and just order it by mail, but I like to get it, buy it, have it in my hands. And of course, we have the local bookstore here that carries it. But you got Notre Dame 1, Georgia 2, Ohio State 3, and Texas 4 with Indiana 5 this year. You like Notre Dame. I understand that. What is the difference with Notre Dame, say, between Georgia and Ohio State that gave Notre Dame the nod, in your opinion?
14: Yeah, a couple of things, Ken. You know, with the Irish, I think when most folks look at a team, they look at quarterback, running back, receiver. I'm a little different. I focus on defense, offensive line. And when I look at Notre Dame, they had an excellent defense last year, held opponents to 95 yards per game below their average. And this year, they've got 9 starters back from that defense. They have my number 5 rated defensive line in the country, number 1 set of linebackers, number 1 defensive backs. I rate them the best defense in the country. I'm also on the Joe Moore Award Committee. It's one of 21 award committees I'm on. With the Joe Moore Award, I value offensive line play. And when I look at Notre Dame, they've got 4 NFL caliber guys up front, and Craig, Jagasaw, Knapp, and Lambert. I rate them the number 1 offensive line. So you got the number 1 defense, number 1 offensive line. You got a veteran quarterback in CJ Carr, who last year as a redshirt frosh had a great year. He had 24 touchdown passes, just 6 interceptions on the year, and even ran for 3 more. And then you take a look at the special teams, which are rate number 4 in the country, and then top it all off with the schedule. They face my number 66 rated schedule. The only 2 question mark games in my mind are at BYU and home to Miami of Florida. I've got them favored in both. All the other games have got them at least a 2 touchdown favorite. So I think they can stay healthier during the year, play a lot of backups. And their motto this year, after being left out of the playoffs last year, is leave no doubt. So I'm going to go with the Irish this year at number 1.
13: Yeah, and you mentioned a couple of interesting things right there. Number 1 defense. I look at Ohio State. They had the number 1 defense last year, but they had 7 of those guys are drafted and gone. And you mentioned offensive line. They had the best offensive line in college football last year. So they've got a retool on defense. They've got the offensive line is solid, it looks like. And then you have Saiyan and

0: However, the linebackers got hit hard, losing a couple of number ones, both the top 10 draft picks. And they also lose Caleb Downs at corner, a first-round pick, and a number two draft pick at corner. So they lose some talent off the defensive side of the ball. I still rate them a top-five defense this year. Special teams, they got them number 21. And a big difference between Ohio State and Notre Dame is the schedule. The Ohio State last year had a very manageable schedule. This year they have to play at Texas, at Iowa, at Indiana, at USC, at Nebraska. Those are five really tough road games this year. And part of the reason I don't have them number one heading into the year. But, you know, Ken, in this day and age with the 12-team playoff, look at Miami last year, just making the playoffs, then all of a sudden your talent takes over.
1: Yeah, exactly. It is a wide-open road, really, because of the format. I love the format at 12. I'm not sure I want to see expansion just yet. I know a lot of fans do. In Ohio, we've got three teams that we have here. We have UC, we have Miami, we have Ohio U. But at UC, it's a big year. Scott Satterfield would tell you, for him, it's a big year. Brendan Sorsby is gone. We know that saga. J.C. French is in, transferred in from Georgia Southern. But you like their offensive line. You've got them number 14 in the country. And I think when you've got that kind of power up front, for a quarterback coming in from a non-power four conference, I think the transition should be easy in that sense for J.C. French. But this team, I look at it, I think it's going to struggle to contend in the Big 12 this year. What about you?
0: Yeah, contending for the Big 12 is going to be tough. I don't think they match up with Texas Tech, BYU, Utah, the teams at the very top. But Coach Satterfield, you know, you look at the first 2 years, they had two inexperienced squads. They went 3-9, 5-7. Last year, he finally had an experienced squad. I rated him number 26. My experience started, and things started out great. They were 7-1. Things didn't finish out so great, losing the last five games. Of course, the bowl game, you know, you have to cut them a little bit of slack there. They had so many players opting out of the bowl. Navy, of course, had zero players opting out of the bowl, and you're trying to prepare for the option. That's going to be a tough win there. But I like the offensive line. And Coach Satterfield told me he feels it's the best running back room he's had since he's been there. They've got Payne and Johnson and Tab, so they're going to be able to run the ball. J.C. Finch is the Georgia Southern's all-time career passing leader. I think he'll do well. So the offense is going to be good. The linebacking core is solid. I have them in my top rankings. They've got four guys with starting experience back at the linebacking core. So I think overall they're a talented team. Got a great shot at getting back to a bowl game this year. Wouldn't put them in the Big 12 contenders role, but I think another bowl game is distinctly possible.
1: Yeah, you've got their schedule as 38th toughest in the nation, and it is. There's a stretch there where they play Texas Tech, Utah, at Houston, at Iowa State. But, you know, you mentioned you talked to Scott Satterfield. That's what Phil does that no other college football preview magazine does. You talk to every single college football coach, FBS, FCS. You must be on the phone with these guys 24/7. When do you sleep?
0: Yeah, you know, the month of May is really, you know, I tell you, month of May, I'm interviewing the coaches. I have to wait until the spring practice is over. This year, I talked to 133 of the 138 coaches. So there's five I missed out on this year. And a lot of that's due to time constraints. You know, a coach says, hey, 2:00 Wednesday, I got a coach there. But I'll tell you what, Ken, the magazine process, the previous 3 years with that second transfer portal window, I'm not only talking to coaches during that month, I was scrambling around and rearranging and rewriting 138 teams. Having no second spring portal window was huge this year, made it more back to the normal magazine. And I'll tell you this, when I talked to the coaches, I would tell them how relieved I was there was no second transfer portal window. And they would say, hey, Phil, we felt like it was more of a team this spring. The team we took into this spring was the team we were going to take out of the spring. We could coach them harder. We didn't have to worry about listening to a guy third string saying he was going to transfer after spring practice. The guys we took in are the guys we left with, and we had more of a team atmosphere. I think we're going to see better college football this year because there was no second spring portal window.
1: Yeah. Yeah, that was just havoc with two portal windows. I think you're dead on that. You know, I'm an OU guy. I went to Ohio University. I love Chuck Martin. I just think Chuck at Miami, the guy is amazing. Every single year, He'll have these four or five standards.

0: out players, and they'll leave, and he'll find four or five more to come in, or through the system to come in. Now, was in your analysis in Miami, you really like a couple of offensive linemen they have, Chris Manu and Evan Malcor. I think Malcor came in from Northern Illinois University. So this is a guy that likes power football. He'll throw the ball around, certainly. I like Miami a lot. I know Western Michigan is the pick in the MAC. I like Miami a lot this year. What about you?
1: Yeah, the whole Chuck Martin thing is the big thing there. And you look at last year as an example. They had one starter back on offense last year. It's practically a brand new offense, top to bottom. And they did, you know, they put up 23 points per game, only 338 yards per game. Miami wins with defense, run game, special teams, things like that. But this year, it's a much more veteran offense. Then the offensive line, you could just circle that whole area. They've got four returning starters on the offensive line after having zero last year. This is going to be a better team. Now, quarterback play is going to be big. But, you know, Daquan Finn last year sort of checked out at the end of the year. I don't think that's going to happen. And they bring in a kid in David McComb coming in from Kansas. So I think they are much more talented offensively. Defensively, they're always strong. Maybe the key to the regular season is when they traveled to Western Michigan, that final game of the year. But just getting back to the MAC title game, you got a shot of winning the MAC title. So, yes, I would put them as a main contender this year.
0: Absolutely. And I'm kind of excited about what's going on in Lexington down at the University of Kentucky. Will Stein, I mean, guy's cocky. They asked him at SEC Media Days. They said, why do you think you're going to win? And he says, well, because of me. He's got a couple of really good transfer running backs. He's got a tight end from this area of the world, Willie Rodriguez, preseason second team all SEC, I believe, on your list. And they also have a kid that transferred in from Baylor, Colton Price. So Stein's not been bashful. He came in. He's going to shake things up in Lexington. And I think, Phil, Indiana came out of nowhere, right, last year. I think all of these schools that had just been middling schools in these conferences, they're probably looking at Kurt Cignetti and what he did at Indiana, and they're thinking, why not us? I would think Will Stein's thinking that way, too.
1: Yeah, Kurt Cignetti did not do coaches any favors by doing what he did. Now everybody wants you to contend for a national title in your first or second year with a transfer portal class. I do like the players that Will Stein brought in, like a Kenny Minchie at the quarterback position coming in from Notre Dame. He very nearly won the Notre Dame starting quarterback job last year, just missed out in that battle with C.J. Carr. I think he's very talented. You touched on the running back, C.J. Baxter, coming in from Texas. Javonte Barnes from Oklahoma. So there is talent here on Kentucky. Now, I'll say I think most coaches feel the way Will Stein did when he said that, and I think it was a response to a question. When I talked to him, I didn't get a sense of arrogance or anything like that going over the squad with him. But I think Kentucky will be good this year. If they get to a bowl game, though, I think that would be a big step for them. It looks like a rebuilding year in my mind. Getting to a bowl game would be a big step. And if he does that, then I think the future is really bright for Kentucky. The key is going to be the big blue wall. We haven't seen the big blue wall play like that. They have the offensive line in recent years. And if he can get that unit playing like that, it could be the key.
0: You know what? There's nothing like knowledge. Stay well. Keep going. Keep fighting the good fight. And for your time here today, Phil, thank you so much.
1: Let's do this another 31 years, Ken. I've got it. I'm ready to go. I appreciate you having me on, Ken, as always. And always great to hear your voice, my friend.
0: Now, if that doesn't get you ready for the Bearcats in Boston College, I don't know what will. That's straight ahead. Back with you tomorrow at 9:06 a.m. on Sunday Morning Sports Talk. We'll talk a lot about BC and UC and the rest of college football on this particular Saturday. And, of course, a look ahead to what transpires 1 week from tomorrow. Yes, the Bengals are back at it on 700 WLW.
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25: It's the 2026 season opener today for the UC Bearcats as Cincinnati welcomes the Boston College Eagles to Nippert Stadium. Good afternoon, everyone, from sunny and sweltering Nippert Stadium. I'm Mo Egger. Welcome into our coverage of University of Cincinnati Bearcats football presented by R&L Carriers. We have a matchup today between a program from the Big 12 and one from the ACC, with both programs trying to turn the page from last season. For the Bearcats, last year ended with five consecutive losses after a 7-1 start. For Boston College, last year began with a win, ended with a win. In between, though, 10 consecutive losses. However, today on the field, tons of guys who had nothing to do with either of those results for either program. Boston College, 53 new players as a part of their program, including 28 added from the transfer portal. Cincinnati, only 46 new faces, including 22 transfers. I'm joined in the broadcast booth here at Nippert Stadium by the voice of the Bearcats alongside UC legend Tony Pike. Guys, tons of newcomers today. I think the one that most fans want to focus on at the top is quarterback J.C. French.
26: Mo, there's no doubt about it. And, Tony, we know that J.C. French will have an outstanding offensive line in front of him, led by the trio of Evan Tangesdahl, Joe Cotton, and Taron Tio. After that, your guess is as good as mine. J.C. French is new. The running backs are new. The wide receivers are new. On defense, nearly every starter is new. The coordinator is new. This is the new normal in college football. That's probably the case for about two-thirds of the teams in the country.
27: Yeah, you hear 46, and you think, man, that's a lot. That's, like you said, normal across college football. Another Big 12 team, Oklahoma State, 91 new players that'll take the field for their first game. It's hard to balance what you're trying to do and prepare for a game when you know what the players individually are, but you don't know what they are collectively. And what you don't have in college football is the luxury of a preseason football games, scrimmages, open practices against other teams. You don't have any of that to go 11-on-11 and get an understanding of what you're going to be. So you come into game one truly with a clean slate. We've seen in today's college football world, it is also easier than ever to go from average or below average to great in one offseason because you hit the right buttons in the transfers that you pull in. That's what's on display here today. That's the hope here with the Cincinnati Bearcats.
26: And the Bearcats are not playing a week one cream puff, as Mo described. BC was not good last year, but that's a completely different team now with a really good coach. Bill O'Brien was the head coach at Penn State for a couple of years. He was with the Houston Texans for many years, won four division titles with the Houston Texans. He was Tom Brady's offensive coordinator with the Patriots. So give him talent, and Bill O'Brien has the capability of putting a really good team on the field.
27: And one of the things that'll be different going into this year than last year for Boston College, if you watch them down the stretch at all last year, he took over the offensive coordinator role at the end of last year, and they did score some points to finish the season. They come in welcoming seven new coaches on the Boston College staff, but Bill O'Brien's going to be calling the offense, and he's done that at every level. You think of Deshaun Watson's prime, Bill O'Brien had a big role in that. He can develop quarterbacks. He can call an offense. He will be doing that today for Boston College, and I think that's one of those keys to the game that you got to watch out for.
26: It has been a brutally hot week in Cincinnati. It's not quite as bad today. The current temperature hovering right around 90 degrees. It feels like 95 degrees, and actually, if you go out on the turf, you can probably add 10 degrees to that. Still not as hot as it's been over the last few days. And for the BC Eagles, the temperature in Boston this week was in the low 70s. So it's going to be very interesting to see how Boston College handles Midwestern heat in this week one matchup here at Nippert Stadium. The Bearcats against the Boston College Eagles as Cincinnati tries to open the season with a win at home for the 25th consecutive year. That is the home opener winning streak for Cincinnati. Mo, back to you.
25: All right, Dan, kickoff is about an hour away. Cincinnati and Boston College on a hot, sweltering day at Nippert Stadium, the exact opposite of the weather we had the last time these two teams played in the Birmingham Bowl after the 2019 season when the Bearcats hammered Boston College 38-6 in a game that was interrupted by nearly 90-minute long weather delay. Cincinnati and Boston College set to meet for the ninth time this afternoon. The series is tied at four, with BC last visiting Cincinnati in 1996. When we come back, I'll be joined by UC quarterback J.C. French. It's the season opener here at Nippert Stadium, Cincinnati hosting Boston College. 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
6: Yeah, I'm really excited to just go play ball, man. I've been waiting for this for a long time, looking forward to it, and just stepping

0: been out there on that field is going to be a special moment for me and the O-line just playing together as one. So, I'm really excited.
1: That's Taron Tyo, who makes the move to center this season. Tyo, a part of a UC offensive line that's been the centerpiece of an offseason marketing campaign that's been focused on pancakes. If you're a UC fan, chances are this summer you've heard a lot about pancakes, a reference to pancake blocks. Tyo likely to have a lot of them this season. Welcome back to Nippert Stadium as we get set for the season opener at Cincinnati hosting Boston College. Kickoff is 56 minutes away. The Cincinnati offensive line in charge of protecting new quarterback J.C. French comes to Cincinnati from Georgia Southern, where in his two seasons he set school records for career passing yards and for touchdown passes. I talked with J.C. this week about the reasons why he chose to come to UC.
2: Yeah, really just the way that, you know, Coach Satterfield and Coach Pete Thomas have, shown to have successful quarterbacks. I believe I fit in this offense very well, the RPO game and, you know, shots down the field. On my visit, I just fell in love with the place. I fell in love with the people, and I just thought it was a great fit.
3: So was your second time in the portal. From an outsider's perspective, it seems like it must be chaotic. What's being in the portal like?
2: Yeah, it can be pretty chaotic, but thankful my journey has not been too chaotic. You know, first go around, wanted to go somewhere where I thought I could play really early and get that film going. And then the second time I wanted to go up a level. The Power Four, it's always been a dream of mine to play. When this opportunity arose, I took advantage of it.
3: The acclimation process where new school, new teammates, new coaching staff, new offense. What was that like?
2: Yeah, it was a great experience, honestly. I learned a lot about this offense, this university, the way that they do things, especially early on. I think I looked up to, some of the O-linemen when I got here. I see them as, when I first got here, like the leaders of the team. They kind of, helped me establish my leadership role. I'm super thankful for them. Just a lot of learning. And I thought it was super cool that, I am an older guy, but there is still so much more to learn. I was very thankful for this process.
3: Quarterback's expected to be a leader. Is it tough to take on those responsibilities when you're new and there's so much newness around you?
2: I wouldn't say tough, but, challenging. You want to come in here and put your best foot forward. You want to show the guys that you can work hard and you're not just coming in here thinking you're all that. I think big thing for me was just coming in here, earning the respect of my teammates and that ultimately paid dividends.
3: What do you expect the identity of this offense to be?
2: I think tough, gritty. I think our O-line has set the example. That group comes to work every day and they're very tough. They're very united. I think we're just going to be an offense that's very tough. And, when times get hard, we're not shaken by any means. And we're going to finish out game strong.
3: How would you describe the chemistry between you and the guys you're going to be throwing to?
2: Yeah, I think it's grown tremendously over, spring ball, summer, fall camp. That group of receivers are very bought in. And I'm very thankful that, I have a group like them that compete at such a high level. It makes it easy for me. I just got to be a ball distributor, and they make the special plays when the ball's in their hands.
3: Let's talk about you a little bit. Give me an idea of some of the quarterbacks you either watched growing up or as you've gone through your college career, you've maybe tried to pattern your game after.
2: Yeah, growing up, I really enjoyed watching Baker Mayfield, and I think his play style is similar to mine. He can do a little bit of everything. I wouldn't say he's necessarily a dual threat, but he can make plays with his legs, scramble on third down and get the first down. And really that passion he plays with. It's really exciting to watch him on Sundays, and that's ultimately where I'm trying to be.
3: So if you lead the Bearcats to a big road victory this year, could I see you pulling a Baker Mayfield and planting a flag at midfield?
2: I don't know about all that. I don't think that's necessarily my personality, but, we'll definitely be celebrating if we get a big road win.
3: You've obviously been very busy, but clearly you've had some time to get to know Cincinnati. What things have you come to enjoy here in Cincinnati?
2: Yeah, I really like trying new restaurants and obviously going to Cincinnati Reds games. I think the Banks is fun, going down there and watching a Reds game with a few of my teammates and, trying out new restaurants like the Precinct by Jeff Ruby's. I think that's my favorite one in town. And really just getting out in the city and seeing what it has to offer.
3: You've played in some cool venues as a college football player. What have your teammates who have been here told you about the game day experience at Nippert?
2: Yeah, that it's unbelievable. Different than anything I've probably ever experienced, and especially like how passionate the fans are. You want that as a home team. You want that home field advantage, and you know, obviously we're practicing super hard every day throughout the year to, you know, go out there and play good on Saturdays. And we want to play good for our fans that show up for us because, you know, it's all about the community.
1: James Charles French IV. He's UC's quarterback. We'll just refer to him as JC French. He threw for over 2,900 yards and 20 touchdowns against 8 picks last season at Georgia Southern, set to make his Bearcats debut this afternoon here at Nippert Stadium. We are just over 50 minutes away from kickoff at Cincinnati hosting Boston College. Scott Satterfield set to begin his fourth season as UC's head coach. He'll sit down with Dan Horde when we come back. 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
10: This afternoon, the Bearcats open the 2026 season at home against Boston College. Coach, there are always unknowns going into week one in college football, but with the massive roster turnover for just about every team in the country these days, what's it like now compared to just a few years ago?
11: Well, it's very nerve-wracking, I think, to say the least. You know, I think all these teams have so many new players each and every year that you really don't know. You really don't know what you're going to get. I also find the first game is probably the most difficult to know because, you know, they have new play callers on offense, new play callers on defense, and all the transfers that are coming in, you know, these teams these days. And so you don't know what you're going to get. You have to prepare for a lot of different things throughout the week. You know, unfortunately for us on both sides of the ball, we've been doing a lot of different things offensively and defensively to try to get our team prepared. You know, and then once you get out of the game, I think that first quarter – there's going to be a little bit of cat and mouse to try to figure out what are the teams trying to do. And I think for us, it's just being fundamentally sound playing hard, playing physical. You let the game settle in and then make your adjustments after the first few series.
10: Quarterback J.C. French joined you in January after being a two-year starter at Georgia Southern. He's run your offense now for more than 30 practices going back to the spring. What can Bearcat fans expect from J.C. French?
11: Yeah, I mean, I hope he's going to be a very efficient quarterback. I think, you know, we certainly are going to be, you know, relying on the run game. We have four quality running backs and a very good offensive line, you know, to start this season. So, you know, hopefully J.C. doesn't have to go out and win football games. I think J.C.'s got to go out and distribute the football. He can do that at a high rate. He was very accurate throughout spring and in the fall camp. But he also can run. I think it's going to be interesting for us to see. Obviously, we didn't tackle J.C., and so how can he stand up in the running game and be a dual threat quarterback that we need him to be? So that'll be interesting. But I think his strengths are throwing the ball down the field. He's very accurate on a deep ball as well. So hopefully we'll get some big plays in the passing game, you know, from our quarterback.
10: Your defensive coordinator is new to us, but not to you. Nate Woody worked with you at Appalachian State for several years. More recently, he's been at Army, where his defenses were consistently great despite not having five-star recruits. What's the biggest difference between this year's defense and last year's?
11: Yeah, I think just first of all, we're going to be a lot more multiple. You know, last year we were predominantly three down and dropping off everybody else in the coverage. This year we're starting in a three down, but we're primarily going to bring at least four every play, if not five, six, and or seven. So we're going to put more pressure on the quarterback. We're going to show some different looks in the back end, mixing up coverages, presenting one thing. When you snap the ball, it's going to do something else defensively. And just try to utilize the talent that we have on defense and particularly in the rushing the quarterback, you know, with between the linebackers and the safeties and the corners. How can we get after the quarterback? This team's going to try to run the football on us, and, you know, we got to be able to shut that run down game down. But also when they do throw it, can we create havoc in the passing game?
10: Antoine Peake Jr. was a semifinalist for the Jim Thorpe Award as a safety last year. Now he's playing outside linebacker. Why did you decide to make that switch?
11: Yeah, you know, I think Antoine Peake was one of our primary players that did turn the ball over. He, you know, so we're trying to get him around the ball more often, and the way to do that is put him closer to the ball in alignment. And so for us to put him to the field, and we're going to be able to bring him off the edge some, obviously drop off into coverage, but he's going to be a big-time run fitter and also off the edge to get to the quarterback. So, you know, I think it was just a good fit for him. We did bring in some other safeties that can play in the back behind him. And so, you know, it creates more speed on the field because Antoine was a safety, but now he's playing linebacker. So that now it's more, you know, more speed. And I think this day and age, when you're getting all these spread teams, you want to try to get more speed on the field so those guys can go out and make plays.
10: It's UC versus BC today. We'll take a look at the Eagles when our pregame coverage continues. You are listening to Bearcats Football.
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10: Coach, Boston College is coming off a 2-10 season, but has a proven head coach in Bill O'Brien, formerly at Penn State and with the Houston Texans. What do his teams historically do well?
11: Yeah, I think, you know, he bases everything off the offense. I mean, he's going to be calling plays this year for them, and obviously that's what he's kind of been known for throughout his tenure as a coach. And he's done an outstanding job, you know, a couple years there at Penn State, then he moves on to the NFL for many, many seasons in the NFL and was, man, he had really good season in the NFL. So he's obviously an outstanding coach. I think this year they really, you know, poured, you know, some more funding into the program, was able to get some more players, and they really – emphasize the trenches. And I think, you know, as you look at their team, offensive line, defensive line, they want to be a very physical team in both sides of the ball, running the football, stopping the run, getting after the quarterback. So this will be a game where if you can win the trenches, then you're going to give yourself a great chance to win.
10: BC has a new defensive coordinator this year and veteran Ted Roof. He was the DC at Auburn when the Tigers won a national championship back in 2011. He's coached all over the place. Do you know what to expect?
11: Yeah, you know, we faced Coach Roof 2 years ago. He was at Central Florida in 2024. We went down to Orlando. His defenses are very aggressive. He likes to bring a lot of pressure, you know, four down, three down, but they can do a lot of different things with it. You know, so the last, you know, for us it's kind of weird because we're watching film from Central Florida 2 years ago when we're trying to face these guys. So it's a little bit different, and that's kind of what we're talking about with the unknowns in the first game. And, you know, but Coach Roof has been a guy who's been around – you know, a long, long time. He's called a bunch of different defenses. And so we got to be ready for everything. We know they're going to be aggressive. We know we're probably going to get some man coverage. We're going to have to win the one-on-ones on the outside. But for us, also trying to find ways to run the football against this defensive front will be key for us.
10: Coach, best of luck this afternoon. It's Cincinnati versus Boston College. 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
23: I guess you could say that because I got a lot of younger guys looking up to me and talking to me about it now. But every game week is fun, and I feel like this is our most exciting year.
1: That's a player who's become a bit of a rarity in today's college football. Cincinnati linebacker Jonathan Thompson, now in his fourth season with the UC program. Welcome back to Nippert Stadium. We are 36 minutes away from kickoff as Cincinnati takes on Boston College in the season opener. I'm Mo Egger. Dan Horde and Tony Pike with me here in the broadcast booth. And guys, let's talk about the Cincinnati defense. There are some familiar names: Jonathan Thompson, Marquez Parker, Antoine Peake Jr., perhaps most notably. But otherwise, a whole lot of newness. Lots of transfers coming in, and everyone learning under a new defensive coordinator.
10: That's correct, Mo. The new DC is Nate Woody. And, Tony, one of the biggest gripes that Cincinnati fans have had over the past couple of years involves a three-man pass rush. That was often the approach under former defensive coordinator Tyson Bite, who played a 3-3-5 defense. Suffice to say, we will not be seeing a three-man rush unless it's third and very long under Nate Woody.
24: Yeah, and I would even be surprised on third and very long if they're not bringing more as well. Nate Woody is just the type of coach. He's the prototypical defensive coordinator. The intensity is there, but he's got that old-school toughness about him, and he wants his defense to cause havoc on an opposing offense. When you turn on the game film and you look and prepare for this Bearcat defense, he wants you to have to prepare for a lot of different looks, a lot of different fronts, and a lot of different pressures that you have to do throughout the week. So look for him to try to create confusion. Look for this defense to play downhill, fast and aggressive, and try to force more turnovers than what they were able to force last year.
10: Mo mentioned Antoine Peake Jr. He is changing positions this year. He's been a safety for the past several seasons. Honorable mention, All Big 12 last year. He was a semifinalist for the Jim Thorpe Award, which goes to the best defensive back in the country. Normally, you don't change a guy like that, but he has a knack for forcing fumbles, for making plays happen. They want him closer to the ball.
24: They want him around the football as much as possible, and that's why you take a player, as you just mentioned, with all the accolades, and move position. You're not going to ask a player like that to move into a different position unless you are 100% sure that he's going to excel at that new position. You already know that he can cover in space. He's amazing to watch sideline to sideline because of his speed and just the nose he has for the ball, but now the ability to go get after the quarterback as well. He's one of the guys I've circled today to watch for just because it's going to feel like he's being let out of a cage. He's going to be used in so many different ways under Nate Woody. And again, you don't ask a player like that of his caliber to move unless you're 100% sure it's the right move.
10: This is the start of a home-and-home series against the Boston College Eagles. These two teams will meet next year in Boston. It will not be the season opener next year. That game will take place in week 3. We got the Bearcats against the Eagles today. Kickoff rapidly approaching for the season opener here at the NIP. Mo, back to you.
1: All right, Dan, thank you very much. Kickoff exactly 33 minutes away. Cincinnati and Boston College this afternoon. BC also breaking in a new quarterback today. But while J.C. French is making the jump from the Sun Belt Conference to the Big 12, Eagles quarterback Mason McKenzie is making the leap from Division II to the ACC. McKenzie played the last couple of seasons at Saginaw Valley State. The last season, he was the Great Lakes Intercollegiate Athletic Conference Player of the Year. When we come back, I'll be joined by the man who will try to make McKenzie's Boston College debut one he would like to forget, Cincinnati defensive coordinator Nate Woody. 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
6: Coach Woody is allowing us to bring a lot of guys, so the more guys we bring, you know, the more opportunities we have to get sacks. And another thing that Coach Woody has been talking about is not only getting the sack, but getting strip sacks as well. So that's something that we've been really emphasizing the last pretty much all camp, really.
1: That's Antoine Peake Jr. You heard Dan and Tony a few minutes ago talk about Antoine moving positions. He's going to be getting after the quarterback a lot more frequently, much closer to the line of scrimmage. After an outstanding few seasons as a safety, listed on the Bearcat depth chart as an outside linebacker. Welcome back to Nippert Stadium. Kickoff is a half hour away. Bearcats taking on Boston College. Cincinnati's new defensive coordinator, Nate Woody, spent the previous 6 years as the defensive coordinator at Army. This will be the second school where Woody has worked for Scott Satterfield. He was Satterfield's defensive coordinator for 5 years at Appalachian State. I talked with the new UCDC this week, and we discussed the things that are on a defensive coordinator's mind in the hours leading up to a season opener.
7: You know what? Every year is a new year. You're not quite sure, you know, how your team's going to react to different formations or motion adjustments or those type of things when it's the first ball game. And you're anxious to see how. I know they're going to play hard. You know that's in their DNA, but you got to process things as well. And when you process the adjustments that you got to make during the plays, that's what you're a little bit nervous about. And then once you get into the ball game, that goes away. You know, I think you know over the years. Maybe in the beginning years, you got that last drive of the game, and there's so much anxiety and feelings going through in that last drive. But over the years, you know, all of a sudden that's what you seek, and that's the thrill of this profession, is that last drive in the game. So you talk about nerves. I don't know if it's nerves. I don't think anybody on the staff really worries. I don't think players worry. I think they're anxious, and that anxiety, is turned into fuel.
8: I'm sure you know a lot more about this defense than you did the day you got here. So where have you seen the most growth?
7: We've gotten a ton of growth through the whole defense. When we got here in the beginning, there was some concern, about how to get the communication right, how to get the correct steps, how to get the fits versus the run, the coverages versus the pass, all those things. You had to coaches and get everybody on the same page. I'm very fortunate that a lot of times your safeties and your linebackers are the ones that have to make the majority of the adjustments. And I believe that Coach Rowe and Coach Braswell do an unbelievable job of coaching those guys on the adjustments that you got to make in this ball game and in this defense. So I'm really happy with the way things have gone, and those guys have done a tremendous job.
8: You mentioned coaching your coaches and having to teach them the system that you're going to pass along to the players. I'm sure that process is made a little bit easier when you have somebody you've worked with before, which is the case with Courtney Braswell. How important has he been in you installing a new system?
7: Court's been, if I wasn't here, I have no problems with him taking care of the defense, on his own. He's that good. I mean, he understands what to want to do up front. He makes adjustments and incredibly, I think enthusiastic. And the kids, just love the enthusiasm that he brings to the rest of the team. And it is very important that you have somebody that understands your system and why. He's that guy for me.
8: Preparing for a week one opponent is always difficult in any era. In this era, when there's so much turnover and so many new players for any program, how much more difficult is it to prepare for week one?
7: It's always been difficult, but you're right. I think when we look back at when you have so many new players coming in, is the scheme going to be just a little bit different because of the new players? It's not just the techniques and things like that, but the content of plays and the scheme or philosophy of the coordinator and the coach. And I think this year's no different. I think Boston College wants to I think they want to run the football. They want to go to some play action and. But being physical up front is important to the head coach. And I think Coach O'Brien is going to be the one that calls the plays as well. But as I look at what they've done at Boston College since he's been there and what he did as the offensive coordinator, at other places, very similar to last year. So I think it won't stray too far from that philosophy. Some of the players that are coming in are going to present some issues. He went out and got a lot of speed, and speed at tailback, speed at quarterback, receivers. So he's done a really nice job of improving the talent of his program.
1: You heard Nate Woody and I talk about Courtney Braswell. Braswell is UC's co-defensive coordinator and inside linebackers coach. He and Nate Woody worked together at Army in 2021 and 2022. For all the talk of Nate Woody's defense, there has not been a group on this team that has been talked about more than the Cincinnati offensive line. And there's no offensive lineman more decorated than Evan Tangesdahl. He's Dan Horde's guest. When we come back, we are 24 minutes away from kickoff, Cincinnati hosting Boston College. 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
1: Bo Egger back at Nippert Stadium, where we are 22 minutes away from kickoff. Cincinnati and Boston College set to go in the season opener for both programs. Let's take a look at the college football.

0: Carolina. Also in the conference at halftime, Iowa State, a 28-7 lead over Southeast Missouri. Miami, the Red Hawks trail at Pitt 38-14. That game is midway through the third quarter. The Kentucky Wildcats leading Youngstown State in the third quarter 35-7. The UC offensive line should be a major strength this season, and the anchor of that group has been named a preseason All-American by pretty much every major college football publication. Evan Tangestall is the highest-graded returning guard in all of college football, according to Pro Football Focus. Here's his conversation with Dan Horn.
1: Evan, you were a third-team All-American last year, and you have made every preseason All-American team that I have seen. But I want to ask you about a different honor. When EA Sports came out with this year's college football video game, you were tied for first in the country in strength rating at 97. There were five players that got a 97, including your Bearcat offensive line teammate, Taron Tyo. Were you guys fired up when you saw that?
2: Yeah, gotta be. Just the work we put in here, me and Taron being two of the strongest guys on the team, we were really excited to see our strength up there and just have high overalls in the game because, you know, we like to play the game a little bit. So it was definitely cool to see that. Me and Taron were pretty excited and real competitive about who's stronger. So to have us have the same strength, it was good that neither of us got to have that little edge and just get to talk a little trash about it.
1: You also made Bruce Feldman's annual list of freaks, the 100 freakiest athletes in college football. I asked strength coach Nico Palazzetti to describe you earlier this offseason. He said, quote, his muscle mass is through the roof, and he's strong as an ox. Here's my question. Is that from lifting weights, or were you always the strongest kid in school?
2: I was definitely one of the stronger kids at Wayne coming out. My dad put me in powerlifting starting in eighth grade. So I've always was lifting pretty frequently my whole life. But, yeah, it really came from lifting weights here with Nico. Nico probably changed my life as soon as I got here. I put on 5 pounds of muscle every month that I got here for my first year, and he kind of made me into that freak and built my body up from what it was. So got me from pudgy to built. So I got to put all that credit to Nico.
1: We're chatting with Evan Tangestall. When you watch a great offensive lineman on tape, what traits do you admire most?
2: Definitely first initial contact. If they are twitchy off the ball, throwing their head and all that stuff, but I admire just a good punch, being able to punch, latch on, and not let a defender go, because a lot of guys have good second moves and stuff like that. So being able to latch on and just control them at the point of attack right from off the rip, I definitely admire that most, and I feel like that's kind of a big part of my game as well.
1: I asked you a question at Big 12 Media Day that was kind of generic. I'm going to ask it a little bit more specifically now. When you elected to stay at Cincinnati this year and did not think about going to another school in the portal, did you leave a little money on the table, or did you leave a lot of money on the table?
2: I think it was fairly obvious that I left a lot of money on the table, but I pride myself in money not being something that drives me. So it wasn't really a big money thing for me. I was voted as a leader on this team, and I felt like I had something to say for it. I had the best coach in the country and the best offensive line in the country. So I had a lot of good guys surrounding me on this team, and I felt very confidently in the coaches bringing in a lot of great guys on defense and filling in those spots that we were missing on offense. So I felt really good leaving a lot of things on the table because I was really fully confident in what Cincinnati has here, the fan base, the city, and just everything that comes with Cincinnati.
1: What makes Nick Cardwell the best offensive line coach in the country?
2: It's really just how much he cares. I feel like a lot of coaches say they care, but he treats us as one of his own kids. He wouldn't coach us how he wouldn't coach his own son and daughters. He just takes like everything to the next level. I've been a lot of visits coming out of high school, around a lot of different coaches, and he just like left a different kind of impact on me. I can't even describe it. But he does a really good job at coaching us and the little things, and it's really a lot of attention to detail with everything that we do. So he does a really fantastic job with all that stuff, and yeah, he's really improved me a lot as a player and kind of built me up who I am.
1: You mentioned earlier you went to Wayne High School in the Dayton area. Your mom attended UC, but you were not a UC fan as a kid, correct?
2: Yeah, no, my mom went to UC, but a lot of kids growing up all your life, you're an Ohio State fan, but kind of grew out of that in high school when starting to get recruited and kind of leaning towards UC, and it just started to become a UC fan as I went to these games. It was just a crazy, crazy environment.

0: How excited was Mom when you decided to come here?
1: Oh, she was ecstatic that I was, first off, staying close to home so you can come see me whenever she wants. But yeah, she was gassing it up every time I was on a visit. She was talking to me about how good it is, as you see all the good spots, the underground eats, and just all the dirty Daniels and all the dirty little the halls and stuff. So she was giving me the rundown, the lay of the land and everything, made it sound good, and just kind of another reason I came to UC.
0: Final question for Evan Tengesdahl. As part of the Pancakes With Us campaign that UC is doing this year to promote the offensive line, we saw footage of you in the kitchen as a pancake chef, and you look the part. You're stirring the batter, you're putting it in the griddle, you're flipping pancakes. Are you a decent cook, or are you a good actor?
1: I feel like I'm a very decent cook. Me and my girlfriend at home cook a lot. She does do most of the cooking, but when it comes to like the manly stuff like burgers or steaks and stuff, I definitely get on there and get on that grill and do a really good job. I feel like she would probably vouch for me very well, but I feel like I do a really good job in the kitchen. My dad, he was a really good cook, so he kind of taught me everything about cooking. Got a couple family recipes that I feel like I'm very confident in cooking. So, yeah, I feel like I'm pretty good on the grill.
0: I think you just described my marriage. I'm decent on the grill. My wife pretty much does everything else.
1: Yeah, that's probably how it's going to be the rest of my life. So she does a great job. I'll send her whatever I want her to cook, and it's always ready, perfect every time. So I'll leave it up to her. She hasn't messed up so far.
0: Evan, we're looking forward to seeing you play and having another outstanding season. Best of luck against BC.
1: Appreciate you. Excited to be there. Can't wait to see the UC fans.
2: Dan, thanks very much. Evan joined on the preseason All Big 12 team by Joe Cotton on the offensive line, Cincinnati's front, one of college football's best last season. That should be the case this year as well. We are 14 minutes away from kickoff here at Nippert Stadium. We'll talk about the Boston College Eagles when we come back. 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
6: They have a lot of new players, too. Their whole secondary, I think, most of their secondary transfers, receiving core, a lot of transfers, running backs, transfers. Quarterback is a transfer. So, I mean, I don't know how much advantage that gives us. I think that's the way of college football now, that, you know, you're going to be playing teams with a lot of new players from year to year.
2: That's Boston College head coach Bill O'Brien, his team filled with newcomers, taking on a UC team also filled with newcomers. O'Brien, the former head coach of the Houston Texans, he was also the head coach at Penn State after the end of the Joe Paterno era. He's in his third season at Boston College, going 7-6 in year one, but just 2-10 last season. When we come back, Dan and Tony will have the call at Cincinnati and Boston College from Nippert Stadium. 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
5: Historic Nippert Stadium has been the home of UC football since 1924. For 102 years, it has been one of the most unique venues in college football. And for nearly a quarter of a century, the Bearcats have always won their home opener. 24 straight and counting heading into today's game against Boston College. It's UC versus BC, and it is time for the pigskin to fly here at the Nip. Thanks so much for tuning in. I'm Dan Hoard alongside UC Hall of Famer Tony Pike. Our host is Mo Egger. Our statistician is Ben Jarvis, Brad Ellis. Our studio producer is Drew Westerheide. It is great to have you with us for our coverage of Bearcat football. And let's get to Tony's keys to the game.
6: You say it's time for the pigskin to fly. That's never been more true to start a season. With all the stuff off the field that happens in the offseason now, it's so good to be back to football. Everything's about what we don't know. What do we do know? This offensive line is the strength of the UC Bearcats. They ran it for 5.7 yards a carry last year. You got to lean on them today, one, because the weather to wear down Boston College, two, to make J.C. French's job a little bit easier in his first start for the Bearcats. On defense, they couldn't get off the field last year. They didn't force turnovers. As a result, UC was dead last in time of possession on offense at just over 24 minutes a game. They've got to dial up pressures, get some three and outs, get some turnovers. Mason McKenzie makes his first start at the P4 level, comes from D2 Saginaw Valley State. Don't let him get comfortable in this setting today. And then you got to react. Seven new coaches for Boston College, over 50 new players. You don't know what you're going to get. You got to react to what you see on the field and be clean pre and post snap.
5: Cincinnati favored by about a touchdown in the home opener today. That streak, by the way, of 24 consecutive home opening wins is the second longest active streak in college football. Only Oklahoma State has won more consecutive home openers. It's 30 for Oklahoma State. And some of the Cincinnati home opening wins have been against major college programs, UCLA, Pitt, Purdue, TCU, and Alabama, A&M, twice. It's Cincinnati versus BC today. We'll take a timeout. We'll be back with a coin toss and the start of the game in just a moment. 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
5: We are getting set for week one, Cincinnati versus Boston College here at Nippert Stadium. The Bearcats have gathered in their tunnel. They will come charging out onto the field momentarily. And moments ago, three all-time great Bearcats walked out before them. How about this trio, Tony? Jason Kelsey, Connor Marwin, and Brent Celek.
6: And Travis is here as well. Travis Kelsey walks out with these guys. Unbelievable. The star power, obviously what they were able to do as Bearcats. Brent Celek offered one of the greatest all-time moments in Nippert Stadium with that catch and run against Rutgers. What Jason has done, what Travis has done, Connor Marwin plays linebacker, or plays defensive end, plays tight end, and also plays power forward slash center on the basketball team. Bearcats, who have made this athletics department what they are, awesome to see him back here to get things started.
5: Next month, Cincinnati will induct the 50th anniversary Hall of Fame class for UC Athletics. That class includes two of the guys we mentioned. Jason Kelsey, who went from being a walk-on linebacker to becoming one of the best offensive linemen in pro football history. And your former teammate Connor Barwin, who was a tight end for much of his Bearcat career, became a defensive lineman and eventually was a Pro Bowler as an edge rusher.
6: Just the versatility, as you mentioned, guys that came here with a plan, and that plan had to shift along the way, and they bought in. That's what college athletics is all about. That's just the successful programs have complete buy-in and trust in what the coaching staff is laying out in front of them. No better examples than what those guys were able to do.
5: That Hall of Fame event for the James P. Kelly UC Athletics Hall of Fame is coming up on Friday, October 23rd. That is the night before the 100th homecoming game in UC football history against Texas Tech. There are still tickets available to that Hall of Fame event. It should be a special night. Bob Huggins also going in to the UC Athletics Hall of Fame, along with several other great Cincinnati athletes. The track star Loretta Blount, former UC goalie in soccer, Christy Hoffman, and others. Well, the Bearcats came charging out of their tunnel first, wearing red jerseys, red pants, and white helmets today with the word Cincy on the side of the helmet instead of the Seapaw. BC has just come out of its tunnel, white jerseys, gold pants, and gold helmets. It's a wear white game here in Cincinnati. The student section is packed. The rest of the stadium gradually filling up as fans exit their tailgate lots and walk into the stadium for today's game against BC. These two teams have met eight times previously in the all-time series, even at four apiece. The last time they met was the Birmingham Bowl back in 2020. Desmond Ritter was a redshirt freshman starting quarterback for Cincinnati, and we certainly got a glimpse of how great he was going to be that day. He ran for 105 yards, three touchdowns running, one touchdown passing as the Bearcats beat the Eagles 38-6. There was a lengthy weather delay in the first quarter of the game that day. Boston College proposed calling the game. They were ready to call it quits without finishing. Luke Fickell said, forget about that. We will wait until midnight if that's what's required. And Cincinnati played like the team that wanted to be there in that 38-6 win. The captains now meeting on the Seapaw at the 50-yard line. Let's listen in to today's coin toss.
9: Gentlemen, welcome to the 2020 football season. Here's the coin we will use for today's toss. This side is heads, and this side is tails. Boston College, what's the call?
10: Tails.
9: Tails is the call. Tails is the call. Heads. You prefer, you want the ball, which one? All right, flip around. Cincinnati has won the toss, has elected to the option for the second half. Boston College will receive the opening kickoff. Gentlemen, let's shake it up. It's time to play some football.
5: Yes, it is. Cincinnati's coin toss captains today. Offensive lineman Evan Tengizdahl and Taren Tayo. Outside linebacker Antoine Peake Jr. And inside linebacker Jonathan Thompson.
6: Love throwing a couple of the big guys out there because, as we mentioned at the start of this, that's what's going to make this thing go for the UC Bearcats. When you're trying to implement a new quarterback, and again, what J.C. French was able to do at Georgia Southern is remarkable. He's their all-time leader in passing yards and touchdowns. But you make the jump to a Power Four conference, you've got to be able to rely on those guys in front, which means you've got to win on first downs. And you do that behind an offensive line that's made up of the players that the Cincinnati Bearcats have out there. You've got to look for that unit to be a catalyst for this Bearcat team, not only today, but throughout this season.
5: The opening kick today brought to you by AE Door and Window Company, where they sell the best and service the rest. TJ Green and Evan Dickens back to return the kick for BC. TJ Green from the Columbus area. He is from Reynoldsburg, Ohio. Steven Rusnak kicks it off from the 35. Thwack. We are underway. It's a side-spinning line drive kickoff that lands 8 yards deep in the end zone and bounces through the back. BC will start its first possession from the 25-yard line.
6: Immediately, you hear the crowd noise. This is a Boston College quarterback room that doesn't have one member of that room that's ever made a Power Four start, let alone take a snap at this level. You have got to overwhelm them with your defensive intensity today.
5: Quarterback Mason McKenzie, named a team captain, even though he is new to BC this year. He spent the last few years at Saginaw Valley State, where he put up some great statistics at the Division II level. His running back, Evan Dickens, number three in the country last year, rushing yards per game, playing for Liberty. On first and 10, they give it to Dickens on a zone read, bounces it left. Nice cut by Dickens, shows off his speed, and runs for a big gain. He's out to the 43 for an 18-yard pickup.
6: Watched a little bit of Evan Dickens from last year. You know the speed is there, Dan. It's also the patience. He showed great patience there, waiting for that hole to develop, and then knows exactly when to hit the hole. They've got a good little combination in Evan Dickens with speed. Eventually, you're going to see Nolan Ray as a little bit of a power back for Boston College as well.
5: Dickens was the leading rusher in Conference USA at Liberty a year ago. Not a very good team, but he had an outstanding season. On first and 10 from the 43, they hand it off to Dickens again, and this time he is thrown down at the line of scrimmage by Antoine Peake Jr. Check that. MJ Cannon, number two. No, it was Antoine Peake Jr. I beg your pardon.
6: Looked like he was shot out of a cannon. That's a little bit of the Nate Woody aspect, though. You talked about him coming off the edge and playing more downhill. You saw that right away.
5: No gain on that run, so it is second down and 10. Boston College at its own 43. McKenzie waits for a shotgun snap, begins rolling right, in trouble, now runs toward the middle of the field, crosses the 45, and goes into a feet-first slide at the 47. He picked up four on the scramble. It's third down and 6.
6: Look at Mason McKenzie. He's good in the short and intermediate passing game. Not one to push it down the field. He can manage the game, but right there, what you just saw from Mason McKenzie, he's got the ability with his legs to extend plays and find a positive to get them into a little bit more of a third and manageable.
5: The Bearcats bring in Nathan Nunn as an interior pass rusher. His dad is on the UC coaching staff. Robert Nunn. Cincinnati sends pressure up the middle, and it works. The Bearcats with a perfectly timed pressure. Simeon Coleman blowing up the play for a loss of three.
6: You mentioned perfectly timed. Timed out the snap count to near perfection, and immediately the first drive of the game, you see the biggest difference of a Nate Woody coach defense, the pressure that they're going to dial up to make Boston College uncomfortable, and they get home there.
5: The play was a handoff on third down and six, and the ball carrier lost three. Bryce LaFollette is the punter. Helmet high snap. He catches it. The punt, a wobbly punt that will be caught at the 12-yard line. Wolford, a new Bearcat, charging up the middle of the field. He was a big play weapon at Kent State last year, and he takes it out to the 23-yard line where Cincinnati will begin its first drive. A 44-yard punt and 11-yard run back by Cade Wolford.
6: First down success will be key in today's game with J.C. French. Don't put him into those second and third and long situations. Stay ahead of the chains. Rely on those guys up front and win the early downs.
5: J.C. French the fourth, the all-time leading passer in yards and touchdowns at Georgia Southern. A two-year starter, he started 26 games. The team went 15-11 in those games, including a bowl win a year ago. Jabron Payne starts the game at running back for Cincinnati. They give it to the former LaSalle Lancer. Spent the last 4 years at Notre Dame, and he gets tackled at the 25 after a two-yard run.
6: Looks like UC's going to try to go pace early on. Again, seven new coaches on Boston College, including a new defensive coordinator. Don't allow this defense to get set and communicate early on.
5: Double tight ends in for Cincinnati. One lines up as a fullback. French hands it off. It's a run. No, he faked to the left, ran it to the right, uses a stiff arm at the 35, and goes out of bounds at the 37 with a 12-yard run and a Bearcat first down.
6: Not as capable of a runner as we've seen in the past, but he has the ability to do just that, which is keep a defense honest. To do that early in the game, it's going to create a lot of openings late in the game for those running lanes for the backs.
5: He did have six touchdown runs a year ago. Now on first and 10, runs a quarterback draw, and this time he'll be wrapped up by linebacker Anthony Pilato, tackled after a one-yard gain at the 38.
6: Pilato's a name you're going to hear a lot today. Does it all for that Boston College defense. I wouldn't be surprised if the Bearcats don't come back to that quad look, because they had the numbers down there, a predetermined run there, but come back to that look. You might have some numbers in the passing game.
5: Two receivers out to the wide side left, one out to the right. It's second down and nine. Bearcats have a player go in orbit motion. Now it's a run to the right, and a giant hole opened up. This is Payne tightroping the Bearcats sideline into BC territory and tackled at the Eagles 31. That's a 34-yard run.
6: Love the patience there by Payne, allowing Boston College to overrun that stretch run. He's able to put his foot in the ground, make the first guy miss. Great blocking up front to spring a big play.
5: So the Bearcats have flipped the field. They started this drive at their own 23. They have it at the 31 of Boston College, doing it on the ground so far. They line up in a pistol with a tight end in the backfield as well. It's a toss to the right. A different running back has checked in for Cincinnati. This is Zylan Perry, a speedster who's been at Louisiana for the last several years, and he gets tackled at the 29 after a two-yard gain.
6: So you mentioned a lot of runs early on. Boston College now counters. They bring an extra safety into the box. So the numbers game is favorable for the Bearcats in the passing game because of the success they've had running the ball early on.
5: We've got a timeout called with 9:46. There's an injured player down. I beg your pardon. That's why the clock is stopped. And it's a Boston College safety, Carter Davis. He's a starter for nine games last year. He gets up, he puts his hands on his back, and now bends at the knees. Member of the training staff has his right arm around the back of Carter Davis, and Davis begins to very slowly walk across the field toward the BC sideline. He's having trouble. making his way to the sideline.
6: Not the case here, but on a day where the temperatures are this hot, I like the Bearcats going tempo on this first drive. Try to wear down that side of the ball for Boston College.
5: .946 left in a scoreless first. BC had to punt on its opening possession after picking up one first down. Now the Bearcats have driven to the 29 of BC to have it second down and eight. Perry stays in at running back. He lines up to the left of J.C. French. Gavin Grover goes in motion. They run to the right. It does not fool BC. As Chris Jones, who spent the last couple of years in Georgia, makes the tackle for a three-yard loss. It'll be third down and 11 after the handoff to Perry.
6: Second time we've seen already, though, based on alignment and pre-snap motion, the Bearcats have leverage in the passing game outside the hashes. I know you want to get the runs in early. J.C. French is going to have to evaluate that and get some of those passes out on the edge.
5: Three receivers left, one out to the right. Payne back in at running back. Shotgun snap. French looks around and gets sacked at the 36. Bearcats only surrendered eight sacks all of last year, but on their first dropback in 2026, J.C. French IV is sacked.
6: Yeah, third and that long is a tough down and distance to negotiate. You've got to be better on first and second and avoid those third longs, especially with the new quarterback seeing a lot of movement right now from that Boston College defense.
5: Cincinnati is going to attempt a 54-yard field goal. Steven Rusnak in his second year as Cincinnati's kicker didn't attempt any of 50-plus a year ago. Here comes his left-footed kick, spinning on its way toward the goalpost. It is good! Rusnak from deep. Prior to suiting up for Cincinnati, he had attempted three field goals at 50-plus. He made all of them. So in his college football career, he is now 4-for-4 from 50 and beyond, and he's given Cincinnati a 3-0 lead.
6: Such a weapon last year was Rusnak. Missed four of his last six down the stretch. Great to see him get off to such a great start to his 2026 season.
5: We have a timeout with 8:27 left here in the first quarter. It is Cincinnati 3, Boston College nothing. This is Bearcat Football presented by R&L Carriers.
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5: Well, the skinnier Steven Rusnak shows that losing some weight has not cost him any strength in his left leg. His first field goal attempt of the year, 54 yards and good. Dropped about 25 pounds from last year. He's lost about 10% of his body fat. You mentioned the stats late in the year, Tony. He kind of tailed off after a great start. One of the reasons why he decided to lose weight and try to be more physically fit is to sustain his performance over the course of the entire season.
6: And mentally for a quarterback, you already see why that's important. J.C. French on the third down, instead of trying to force a ball in down the field into tighter coverage, feels like he can maybe take a sack or protect the ball because you got that in your back pocket. So that type of weapon at kicker completely changes your thought process of a quarterback on those third downs when you're in opponent's territory.
5: So the Bearcats will kick it off for the second time. They lead 3-0 with 8:27 left here in the first quarter. Cameron Martinez and TJ Green back to return Rusnak's kickoff. His first one went about 7 or 8 yards deep into the end zone for a touchback. The left-footed kick, and this one is hammered again. It will not be returned. Lands about 4 yards deep in the end zone this time with good hang time, and PC will start from the 25 for the second consecutive drive.
6: Go back to that first drive, first play for Boston College. A running back like Evan Dickens is very patient. I think you just had a lot of Bearcats amped up to get out there and make a play. You overrun the play just a little bit. They settled in very nicely on that first drive. Gotta stack it now. Put together another defensive drive and let the offense get the ball back and keep wearing down this Boston College defense.
5: Mason McKenzie waits for the shotgun snap as he claps his hands repeatedly. Cincinnati sends a blitz up the middle. McKenzie has time. Now he's in trouble. Got away from a sack. Throws a sidearm throw in the direction of a running back, Evan Dickens. It falls incomplete. We are seeing a very aggressive start for Nate Woody's defense.
6: And it's one of those plays that you draw up as an offense, maybe 5 or 6 plays a game where you're going to take a shot. That time they went out and up on a wheel route into the boundary, UC covered it greatly, and then you've got nowhere to go with it. So a great job on first down of understanding your responsibility and staying home on defense.
5: Jonathan Thompson almost had a sack there at his second down and 10. Shotgun snap, designed quarterback draw. McKenzie makes it across the 30. It's tackled at the 32 after a 7-yard run. Third down and 3 coming up.
6: He has the ability to make plays again with his legs, does McKenzie. Not going to go for 70 on a run, but he can get you 5 to 7 yards like he's been able to do a couple times today and get them into a third and manageable. Look for Nate Woody to dial something up here on defense with pressure.
5: Bearcats technically are playing a 3-4 defense, but they've always got 4 guys up on the line of scrimmage. One of the outside linebackers is a stand-up edge rusher. In this case, it's Patrick Bauer, a newcomer this year, and now a timeout is called by Boston College.
6: It looked like some trouble getting the play in. Alignments weren't correct. Instead of trying to scramble, Bill O'Brien just burns one of the timeouts on a very pivotal early third down.
5: We'll take a timeout. We have 7:36 left in the first quarter. Cincinnati leads BC 3-0. 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
5: We are midway through the first quarter. Cincinnati has a 3-0 lead over Boston College. Moments ago, former Bearcat standout Brent Celek was mic'd up on the sideline. The former LaSalle High School grad who went on to have a great NFL career with the Philadelphia Eagles, drafted in the fifth round, spent 11 years with Philly, and retired in style. The final game of his pro football career was a Super Bowl win. That's how you wrap it up.
6: Unbelievable career, and again, part of one of those movements at Nippert Stadium that got the ball rolling on the change. His catch and run against Rutgers. So, and being on the sideline for that and hearing this stadium on that night and how unbelievably electric that was, one of those plays that's happened here that I'll never forget.
5: Biggest win of the Mark D'Antonio era. Rutgers came in undefeated, ranked in the top 10. Cincinnati came away with a huge, nationally televised home win. Third down and three for Boston College. The Eagles have it at their own 32. McKenzie operates out of the gun. Dickens is the running back, lined up to the QB's right. Here's a quick pass, caught by a tight end over the middle. It's going to be a first down. Brady Klupp with the catch, and he takes it to the 44-yard line for a 12-yard gain.
6: So before that timeout, as Boston College was scrambling, UC showed multiple players at the line of scrimmage. That time, they just rushed four, dropped seven on third and three. Boston College was able to find the easy, soft spot in that zone to pick up a first down.
5: On this toasty day, Cincinnati is rotating in fresh personnel frequently on defense. Whenever BC substitutes, you can bet the Bearcats will do the same. First and 10 from the 44 for the Eagles. Shotgun snap, inside handoff, and the Bearcats bury Dickens at the 46 after a 2-yard pickup.
6: Good job of flowing to the ball from the second level of the Bearcat defense. That tells me that the front is doing their job and allowing those backers and safeties to come up and finish off the play in some one-on-one mode.
5: Newcomer Demaine Wilson made the tackle there, a linebacker who will be part of the rotation. Where's the number nine? Spent the last 3 years at Georgia State. Second down and eight for Boston College. Low snap, caught by McKenzie, fakes a handoff, throws over the middle. It was a bad throw. It could have been intercepted. He was trying to pass it to his tight end Clough, and instead he more or less threw it right at the feet of Jasper Beeler, who did not come away with the INT.
6: I'll tell you what, if he had more time, he had an open receiver. That was Drew Logan for the Bearcats with some pressure that did not allow McKenzie to drive into that throw. In turn, it misses high because he wasn't able to finish the throw. So that's a good job with the pressure up front.
5: As good as McKenzie was last year at Division II Saginaw Valley State, he did throw 11 interceptions. His passer rating using the NFL formula was 84, which isn't great. Third down and eight from the 46. McKenzie with a short drop, fires a pass, caught short of the sticks, and the tackle is made 2 yards short of a first down. Javarius Green made the catch. MJ Cannon pulled him down right away. It's fourth and two.
6: Yeah, it's only about a 5-yard route, so you wonder if that play call is called with the understanding that if you complete it, you've got a fourth and short play that you want to go to that you really feel good about early in the game.
5: Looks like Boston College will go for it on Cincinnati's side of the 50. The Eagles have it at the Bearcat 48. Feels like a quarterback run here on fourth down and two. Empty backfield for BC. Four receivers right. Now one of those guys motions into the backfield. Cincinnati shifting up front. McKenzie catches, and the play is blown dead. There's a penalty flag. Did BC run out of time?
16: Prior to the play of game.
5: Can't go for it now.
16: Down.
5: Delay of game turns it into fourth and seven, and here comes the punt unit.
6: It's got to be frustrating for Bill O'Brien because, again, you the night before a game, you sit down and say, okay, on our first fourth and short, we're going to go for it, and here's the play we're running because you like that play call no matter what. They didn't execute. They didn't get lined up properly. And in turn, after already burning a timeout, they take the delay of game and bring on the punt team.
5: Cade Wolford back. He returned his first opportunity for an 11-yard run back. Never returned punts last year at Kent State. Did it in high school. had an 88-yard touchdown at the high school level. Here comes the right-footed punt by La Follette. Wolford settles under it at the 10, muffs it, then falls on top of it at the 11. There are multiple penalty flags on the field.
6: You're going to back it up a little bit more. I think you're going to get a holding by one of the gunners for the Bearcats there.
9: During the kick.
5: It is holding on Cincinnati. Should Cade have fair caught that?
6: Yes. Anytime you're inside the 15, you're getting near the 10, and there's any issues with what's going on in front of you, fair catch it. Looked like he wanted to catch and make that first man miss. Down inside the red zone like that, just secure the ball and get the offense the ball.
5: One of the potential disadvantages of having a guy who had never returned punts at the college level before. We'll take a timeout. We have exactly 5 minutes to go in the first quarter. Cincinnati leads Boston College 3-0. 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
5: $5 minutes to go here in the first quarter. Cincinnati has had the ball once and scored. It was an 8-play, 41-yard drive. Stephen Rusnak booting a 54-yard field goal to give Cincinnati a 3-0 lead. Cincinnati's second drive, though, is going to start way back at their own 5-yard line.
6: You know, part of what you always want to do as an offense in the early scripted plays, Dan, is give as many looks and formations as possible. Not to so much adjust in that drive, but to be able to come back to the sideline and know, okay, versus this look, here's what Boston College did. I think there are things we saw on drive number one that this offense can take advantage of if they choose to go back to some of those looks. We'll see what Scott Satterfield does here for drive two.
5: While we have a moment, we want to extend our condolences to the family of Dave Gadooly, father of former Bearcats Gino and Ben. In addition to being a great Bearcat fan, Dave Gadooly was a legendary strength and conditioning coach in the Cincinnati area and a larger-than-life personality. We both got to know him well. Dave Gadooly will be missed.
6: Guy who was always in my corner, and I couldn't appreciate him more. You can say confidently he got everything possible out of life. And certainly you send your best to the whole Gadooly family.
5: We know how proud Dave was of the fact that his last name is on the stadium wall here because of the great play of his son, Gino Gadooly, his number 8, and his name, part of Cincinnati's Ring of Honor at the top of Nippert Stadium. Second drive of the season for the Cats. They begin at their own 5 in a pistol formation. Jabron Payne is the running back. They give it to him on a straight-ahead run, and he's tripped up after a 2-yard gain at the 7-yard line.
6: Not as much open up the middle right now, but that's one of those things with this offensive line on a day like this. Don't abandon it. Continue to punch them in the mouth, and at some point, you're gonna break through with those middle runs.
5: Isaiah Johnson checks in. Shifty slot receiver, back from last year's team. Really the only wide receiver that played that's back. French rolls right, being chased in the end zone. Cox the arm, throws. It is caught. Going out of bounds short of the first down is Lorenzo Fenner. He goes out at the 11-yard line. It's going to be third down and about six. Make it five. Third and five.
6: French was not able to get the edge on the play action there. Well covered from Boston College, but a good job by JC to keep the play rolling to the sideline to eventually find a receiver to get yourself into a third manageable.
5: Third down and five from the 11. That was the first catch as a Bearcat for Lorenzo Fenner, who had 15 touchdown catches last year at South Dakota, setting their school record. French back to throw. The protection is good. He pump fakes, begins scrambling right, trying to run for the first down. He will not get it. He's knocked out of bounds at the 13, 3 yards short.
6: We've seen a couple times now just a little hesitation from J.C. French. A couple things can be true. One, maybe find an easier way to get him some easy completions to make him feel comfortable. Two, you got to let it fly at some point as well. Let the ball rip. Be confident in the guys you got down there to make the catch for yourself.
5: Max Fletcher into punt. Charlie Camella is the returner for BC. He's waiting close to midfield. This punt is crushed. Camella backpedaling, catches it at the 41, stumbles and goes down around the 44-yard line. A good first punt of the year for Max Fletcher.
6: Great first punt, great coverage as well from the Bearcats to push Boston College to their own side of the 50. Anytime you're punting inside the shadow of your own goal line, if Boston College isn't starting in plus territory, that's a win.
5: 47 yards on the punt, 3 yards on the return. We'll take a timeout. We have 3:08 remaining in the first quarter. Cincinnati leads Boston College 3-0. 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
5: We are high above Nippert Stadium for the 2026 home opener. UC taking on Boston College. The Bearcats have a 3-0 lead with 3 minutes and 8 seconds to go here in quarter number one. Good crowd in attendance today, not jam-packed. It is in the student section. There are some pockets of empty spots in the upper deck today. Hopefully that will change if Cincinnati gets off to a good start this season, because the Bearcats are not leaving Cincinnati in the month of September. They have a Nippert night game next week against Western Carolina. Then the battle for the victory bell will take place for the first time ever at TQL Stadium, the home of FC Cincinnati. Then the Bearcats open Big 12 play with a home game against Kansas State. All of those games in September, no travel required other than a very short bus ride to TQL Stadium.
6: Early returns from the Big 12 looks wide open as well. And you got teams that are finding ways to win, but we've not seen a dominant Big 12 team. And I think it's a league that is wide open right now going into the 2026 season.
5: This will be a good drive start for Boston College after the Bearcats had to punt from their own end zone. BC will start from the 44. The Bearcats leading 3-0. Two possessions, two punts so far for BC. McKenzie 2-for-4 passing. Dickens had a good first run, 18 yards. His next two have gone for 0 and 2. McKenzie in the gun. Dickens lines up to the quarterback's left. He claps his hands as he waits for the snap, and there's a penalty flag down.

0: Offense number 48, 5-yard penalty. It's still first down.
1: So we missed the start of that call, but false start for BC and a loss of five.
2: Yeah, you're a little bit antsy already. UC shifted right before that false start actually happened. And when you're already antsy leaning forward, you see that movement, you're ready to fire off the ball. Free 5 yards for the Bearcat defense.
1: Cincinnati's nose tackle right now is one of the most interesting stories on the roster. We'll tell you about him in a moment. McKenzie with a pass caught by a tight end, the guy who was guilty of the penalty on the previous snap or before the previous snap could be made. It's caught by Zeke Moore. He's chased out of bounds at the 46. So they get the 5 yards back plus two at second down and eight. The new nose tackle for Cincinnati, Josh Huff, who started his college football career as a 288-pound running back. Here's a run to the right. Cincinnati all over Dickens. They'll tackle him for a loss. Two Bearcats were in the backfield there, Patrick Bauer and Marquez Parker, and it's a loss of four on the running play.
2: Great penetration up front, but what I like is the plan that Nate Woody had in place. Boston College tried to go tempo. Nate Woody had his call ready to go, brought pressure from the second level, and forces a negative play. I love how prepared Nate Woody and this defense were for a tempo set from Boston College.
1: Bo McCormick checks in at running back, but he'll actually line up as the widest receiver outside the numerals to the left. It's an empty backfield for Mason McKenzie. His pass caught over the middle, and the tackle made quickly by Cincinnati, well short of the first down. Jasper Beeler with the stop. And it's fourth and five for BC. The Eagles at their own 49.
2: Outside of the first run of the game from Dickens, I think the tackling from the Bearcats has been phenomenal so far. Sure tackling, not allowing any yards after the catch. Interesting to see Boston College keep the offense out here on fourth and five.
1: See if they actually go for it, if they're just trying to draw Cincinnati offside. Bearcats showing pressure. Got a bunch of guys up front. As McKenzie waits for the shotgun snap on fourth and five. Press coverage on the corners. McKenzie to throw. Scrambling up the middle of the field, he'll run for the first down before getting down at the Cincinnati 43.
2: That's a man-free look. One safety in the middle of the field, man-to-man underneath. That's a great blitz pickup by the running back there from Boston College that stopped the free rusher and allowed McKenzie to find room to get that first down.
1: First and 10 at the Cincinnati 43. The Bearcats leading 3-0. We have 46 seconds left in the first quarter. McKenzie waits for the shotgun snap. He catches. Fakes an inside handoff, rolls right, tries to run, and then the turf monster got him. He tripped up and went down without being hit. It's going to be a loss of about a half a yard.
2: Probably better for him anyway. Simeon Coleman was in a great spot there. Good read, good keys by the defense, not fooled by the play action, does not allow McKenzie to get to the outside, and in turn, able to get a good first down stop.
1: 14 seconds left in the first quarter, second down and a long 10 for Boston College. Cincinnati up by a field goal, down to 5 seconds to go in the quarter. McKenzie in the gun, 1 second left in the quarter, and BC will not snap it in time. So that's the end of the first quarter. The score, Cincinnati 3, Boston College nothing. You're listening to Bearcat Football presented by R&L Carriers.
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0: Nothing at the end of one quarter in the season opener here at Nippert Stadium. We mentioned earlier the former Bearcat greats in attendance. The Kelsey brothers are here. Connor Barwin is here. Brent Celek is here. And now we have learned that Brian Cook, the new Cincinnati Bengal, is here today. Tremendous free agent acquisition by Cincinnati after he went to three Super Bowls in his 4 years and won two with the Kansas City Chiefs.
1: Yeah, saw him down there talking earlier with his former teammate, Travis Kelsey. Seeing them on the sideline together. So it never fails seeing Bearcat greats that are playing so well in the National Football League, and they've done so for now a prolonged period of time. Connor Barwin, Brent Celek, Jason Kelsey kind of got that ball rolling, but Sauce Gardner, Alec Pierce, Kobe Bryant, who's unfortunately out with an injury right now, Brian Cook, as you mentioned, so many great Bearcats in the National Football League.
0: And we're happy to say that Brian Cook is healthy and ready to go for week one against Tampa Bay coming up a week from tomorrow, Paycor Stadium. He dealt with a hamstring injury during training camp. He could have probably come back and practiced earlier than he did, but when he suffered the hamstring injury, the medical staff at that point said, you know what, you've got 4 years of NFL experience under your belt. You've been great in training camp. All we need to do now is manage this so that you are 100% for week one. Much like they did with Dax Hill this year.
1: I look no further than Joe Burrow's comments about Brian Cook. Everyone in the offseason, and rightfully so, talks about Dexter Lawrence and Boye Mafe. Joe Burrow went out of his way many times this offseason to talk about the addition of Brian Cook. And as a guy who goes against him every day of training camp, I just can't imagine the wealth of knowledge that Burrow is able to collect and what Brian Cook is able to work on throughout those training camp practices as well.
0: 3-0 Cincinnati the score. Boston College's ball at the Bearcat 43, where it's going to be second down and 10. The Bearcat defense has been very impressive so far.
1: I like what they've done with variety, man and zone, bringing pressures, playing their base fronts, a lot of pre-snap movement. They're rolling the safeties late post-snap, which is always tough to do and tough to time up early in the season. But one quarter in, a lot to like from that Bearcat defense.
0: Mason McKenzie, 4 for 6 in the first quarter for 34 yards. He also ran for 17, including a fourth down conversion on this drive. On second and 10, he catches a shotgun snap, keeps the ball after a fake to the left, runs right up the middle of the field, and gets brought down after a short gain. Only picked up a yard. The tackle made by perhaps the most promising freshman, true freshman on the Cincinnati roster, Jonathan Rulo. This guy was extremely impressive during training camp. Two-time state champ in wrestling in high school. He's from Illinois. They call him Juice, and he brings a lot of juice to the Bearcat defense. Third down and 8.5. McKenzie drops back, looks around, throws, incomplete. Pass over the middle was incomplete. The linebacker Wilson in coverage on a wide receiver, Jaden Skeets.
1: So much movement pre-snap. At one point, they had four defensive linemen to the left of the center. Then they switch and actually bring a pressure from the right side. It ends up only being four that come on a pressure. But you can tell just from the footwork that McKenzie is very uncomfortable and unsure of what he's seeing right now from that Bearcat defense.
0: Third possession, third punt coming up for BC. They'll try to pin the Bearcats inside the 10. La Follette, a newcomer to Boston College this year, spent the last 2 years at Towson, puts the nose of the ball down. It's an end-over-end punt, and it flies into the end zone. So that accomplished very little for BC. Bearcats will get the ball at the 20 on the touchback.
1: The game inside the game, though. UC fields a punt way too deep. They have to start inside their own 10. And Boston College forces a punt to win. You get a great punt, and then UC's defense bows up. And look what happens in return. The field position completely flips with that ball going in the end zone. And UC now starting on the 20-yard line.
0: Bearcats have run 10 plays thus far. 9 runs, 1 pass. But on a couple of the runs, J.C. French dropped back to pass. Pump faked, didn't get rid of the ball, and then had to try to run.
1: They've also ran the ball on every first down they've had so far. I'd like to see them find an easy completion here for J.C. French to get him a little more comfortable in this game.
0: Zylan Perry in at running back. Isaiah Johnson motions from left to right. It's a pistol formation. Now French appears to be changing.

0: calling the play. Waits for the shotgun snap, catches, zone read handoff, and Perry is able to run to the 23 for a gain of three.
1: They just haven't got that. As a quarterback, you want to see a ball completed early in the game. If not, it starts to become tougher. It starts to be a little bit more of a mental game, and then you're throwing on second and third and longs. You got to just find a way to get that quarterback easy. It's like a shooter in basketball making that first free throw.
0: Could be a pass here as they line up with an empty backfield. It's actually a pop pass on a jet sweep motion by Zylan Perry, and he actually loses a yard. It'll be third down and eight.
1: Difficult down and distance. We've seen multiple third downs already today where J.C. French has actually clutched the ball multiple times and then ultimately taken a sack. He's got to be sure of things and let the ball go here in rhythm and give his guys in the passing game a chance.
0: Two receivers left, two out to the right. Now one of the receivers right motions to the left, and we have a penalty flag down. Offside on Boston College. So that's a break. Turns third and about seven and a half into third and long two.
1: If Boston College, they came across just a hair, and the offensive line for UC reacted to that, which results in the 5 yards.
0: J.C. French out, Samaj Jones in at quarterback, mishandles the shotgun snap, picks up the ball, and runs for a first down. This was clearly going to be a quarterback run. That is the specialty for Samaj Jones. And even though he didn't handle the snap cleanly, he's able to run for the first down.
1: I'm amazed how many times that works in football. Because when the ball hits the ground, for whatever reason, as a defense, you react differently. Maybe you let the guard down a hair. You don't have your gap responsibility. You're able to actually pick up a first down on a broken play.
0: Samaj out. J.C. French back in at quarterback. Cincinnati lines up in a pistol.
1: False start.
0: So that's going to cost Cincinnati 5 yards.
2: First down.
0: The play is sloppy, and the official's microphone is worse.
1: All things you got to iron out early in the season. Officials are working on things as well.
0: That makes it first and 15 for the Bearcats. They have it at their own 29. The clock is running with 12 and a half minutes left in the half, and the Bearcats leading 3-0 on a 54-yard field goal by Steven Rusnak. Bearcats line up in a pistol with a sidecar. There's a tight end in the backfield. French tosses it right. Zylan Perry met at the line of scrimmage, spun away from a tackle, and turns nothing into something. It's a gain of seven out to the 36-yard line.
1: Really, really good run there. But at some point, UC is going to have to take their shot play. Boston College is filling so quickly from the secondary level. You're going to have to take a shot over the top just to keep them on edge and keep them fair at the back end.
0: Second down and eight, shotgun snap. Here's a wide receiver screen caught by Isaiah Johnson, and he's brought down at the 35 for a one-yard loss.
1: Again, same thing as the last play. Boston College is flowing from the secondary so aggressively that you're going to have to take that shot just to make sure they're respecting it over the top. Until you do that, you're going to see this heavy flow here from Boston College defensively.
0: Third down and nine for the Bearcats. Isaiah Johnson goes in orbit motion, shotgun snap, Cincinnati runs it, and will not get the first down. Zion Johnson carries on third down and nine. The fans don't like the play call and shower the Bearcat offense, play calling more specifically, with booze.
1: We've already seen third downs of 11, 5, 9 yards. You're just not going to have sustained success if you're not winning on first and second down. And here we are, a quarter plus into the game, and it doesn't feel like J.C. French has settled into this game yet.
0: Max Fletcher into punt for the second time. He was second team All Big 12 a year ago when he averaged more than 45 yards a punt. They snap it to the punt protector. They throw it to the punter, and Max Fletcher makes the catch and picks up a first down at the 47-yard line. Malachi Henry was the personal protector. They snapped it to him, and the Bearcat wide receiver throws it to his punter for a first down.
1: Unbelievable execution from the Cincinnati Bearcats. Fletcher took a shot after that as well. That maybe is the jump start that this offense needs now to start getting things going.
0: So the Bearcats have it first and 10 at their own 47 with a great trick play. They line up in a pistol formation. Wolford goes in motion. It's a fake handoff to Zion Johnson. Here's a pass, gunned downfield and caught by J.V. Gibson. And he's tackled at the 32 of Boston College.
1: Just like Gibson's been one of the most consistent wide receivers all throughout camp. That was the shot play, though. Max protect, get some receivers down the field, and let J.C. French see a completion.
0: 21 yards on that play. Now it's a handoff. Zion Johnson breaks a tackle, tight roping the sideline, inside the 20 before being knocked out of bounds at the 15, a 17-yard run.
1: Tempo after a first down. You've already got the play built in. Get to the line. Run what you feel good about. And if you're the Bearcats, how can you not feel good about running behind the left side of that offensive line? Get to the line quick. Snap it. Boston College clearly on their heels right now defensively.
0: 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Toyota, let's go places. First and 10 from the 14 of BC. The Bearcats leading 3-0 and driving here in the second quarter. French waits for a shotgun snap. JC catches. It's an inside handoff. Zion Johnson makes it to the 10 for a gain of 4.
1: This is the interesting part for me as you get into the red zone, Dan. They were good in the red zone last year, but so much of that was Brendan Sorsby and Cyrus Allen. Who's going to step up to be the red zone target or the go-to here in the red zone for the Bearcats in the 2026 season?
0: Zylan Perry checks in at running back. J.V. Gibson goes out wide to the left. He had the 21-yard catch on this drive. Two receivers out to each side of the formation. On second down from the 10 of BC, French looking left, scanning the field. Now throws it short, and it's bobbled and dropped by the running back, Zylan Perry, at the 9-yard line.
1: One-on-one across the board. If you're J.C. French, pick the matchup you like most. And again, I want to see him give these guys a chance. Throw a back shoulder. Give a guy a chance in a one-on-one on a jump ball. Something to jumpstart these wide receivers, especially if Boston College is going to come out and go man-to-man across the board.
0: Third down and 6 from the 10-yard line of Boston College. Three receivers right. J.V. Gibson alone out to the left. Zylan Perry in the backfield with J.C. French. French hands it off. There's a hole to the left. Perry inside the 5. He's down to the 4. Very close to a Cincinnati first down.
1: They're going to give him the first down here?
0: Yes, they are.
2: The official signal, first and goal.
1: We hit on at the start, though, Dan. The left side of this offensive line is the strength of this Bearcats team. And in the biggest moments so far today, we've seen them run the ball behind those guys.
0: Double tight ends in for Cincinnati on first and goal from the 4 as Devin Zahersky joins Gavin Grover. The running back is Perry. Fenner goes in motion. Here's a pass into the end zone. The slant bobbled and caught for the touchdown. J.V. Gibson holds on, and the Bearcats have their first touchdown of the season.
1: Love it. They have been utilizing the ground game so much that they go max protect. All signs to the defense show run. One receiver on the route is J.V. Gibson, who's been awesome throughout training camp for the Bearcats. And J.C. French delivers a great pass in a tight window for the first touchdown of the season.
0: The coverage by Ashton Cunningham was good, and it didn't matter. Here comes the PAT. That is good by Steven Rusnak, who didn't miss any of them last year. He was 47 for 47 as a Bearcat a year ago. We are midway through the second quarter, and Cincinnati is up by 2 scores. It's the Bearcats 10, Boston College nothing. You're listening to Bearcat Football presented by R&L Carriers.
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5: Cincinnati 10, Boston College nothing. Midway through the second quarter here at Nippert Stadium. Bearcats' first touchdown of the year goes from J.C. to J.V. J.C. French the fourth to J.V. Gibson. They teamed up for three touchdown passes in the spring game earlier this year. And they hook up from the four-yard line for a touchdown to give Cincinnati a 10-0 lead. That was a 13-play 80-yard touchdown drive. It took nearly 8 minutes off the clock. The key play, fourth and five. They brought the punt team out. Scott Satterfield and his special teams coordinator, Luke Paschal, dialed up a great play. They snapped it to the punt protector, and Malachi Henry threw a perfect pass to his punter, Mason Fletcher, for an 8-yard gain and a first down.
6: So much communication where Luke Paschal has to talk to Scott Satterfield. Hey, we've got the look. We've seen the look. If you want it, it's there. Scott Satterfield has the ultimate go-ahead with that. What a time to utilize that, though, and it completely changed the momentum. Boston College defensively was on their heels after that, and it felt for the first time you saw rhythm from the UC offense. Sometimes it takes a spark like that to get the ball rolling.
5: Rusnak kicks off a high, spinning, end-over-end kick. TJ Green will return from the five. Toward the far side, numerals crosses the 20, 25, 30, 35, and he is pushed out of bounds near the 35-yard line. So a good drive start for BC.
6: We saw then the first couple kickoffs for UC. Rusnak put the ball in the end zone. That time an opportunity for Boston College to return, and a very good return after the 35-yard line.
5: So this will be drive number four for the Eagles. They punted on their first three. Cincinnati has also had the ball three times. One field goal from 54 yards out. One punt. And a four-yard touchdown pass from French to Gibson. 10-0 Cincinnati. 7:41 remaining in the first half. McCormick waits for the shotgun snap with Dickens off his right hip. Play action fake. Now the rush forces McCormick to scramble right. Gets away from one hit. He's at the 38. He gets tackled at the 39 after a four-yard scramble.
6: Love the pursuit defensively from the Bearcats. Also the coverage downfield. McKenzie was trying to allow someone to get open with that scramble drill, which usually someone will pop open. The coverage was great, and then everybody flowing to the ball to limit McKenzie in the run game.
5: One of the guys applying pressure there was a big man, a newcomer, Chidera Otutu. Spent the last 2 years with the University of Texas San Antonio, the Roadrunners, part of a couple of bowl wins. Second down and six. Here's an inside handoff to Dickens, finds a crease, runs for the first down as he makes it out to the 49 and a half for a gain of about 10 yards.
6: The running ability of McKenzie held the defensive end of the Bearcats just long enough that Dickens was able to get inside leverage and get to the second level of the Bearcat defense.
5: They spot the ball right at the 50. BC hands it to Dickens again, and this time got tripped up by Simeon Coleman at the line of scrimmage, and his momentum takes him down to the Cincinnati 47 for a gain of three.
6: Tell you what, it's a refreshing sight to see the amount of pressure that's being brought from this UC defense behind Nate Woody. Almost at least 50% of the snaps or better right now have brought pressure And it just throws that early down run game with a little bit of a wrench in it for what Boston College is trying to do.
5: Philip Makarowski in at linebacker for Cincinnati. Phenomenal athlete who transferred to the Bearcats from Northern Illinois. Second and seven. McKenzie back to throw. Steps up in the pocket and sacked at the 50. Josh Huff, the former Syracuse running back, now a gigantic nose tackle, makes the sack for a loss of two.
6: Just an inside game there, an inside loop for both defensive tackles. But again, that's just a four-man rush. The coverage downfield has been fantastic, not allowing anyone to come open, which allows Huff to go in there and finish off McKenzie for the sack.
5: Josh Huff was Mr. Football as a high school senior in Pennsylvania in his school class as a running back. Ran for more than 2,000 yards. Third down and nine at the Cincinnati 49 for Boston College. McKenzie throws over the middle, incomplete. It was deflected at the line of scrimmage. Somebody got a hand on it, and the pass falls incomplete. BC will punt again.
6: Looked like Patrick Bauer, the one that got his hand on that. But again, we've seen multiple third downs from BC where they've got to get 9 or 10 yards, and they're only throwing a pass 5 or 6 yards. Great job again. What I like the most, Dan, any play of success we've seen from Boston College, the very next snap has been followed up with some sort of pressure from the Bearcat defense.
5: Cade Wolford back to return the punt, waits around the 7-yard line. He is from Jackson, Ohio, near Chillicothe. This punt looks like it's going into the end zone again, and it does. Second touchback in a row for BC's new punter, Bryce LaFollette. And for the second consecutive drive, the Bearcats will begin from their own 20. They are talking to LaFollette before he gets to the sideline. He was interrupted before he could even get to the white stripe by the special teams coordinator. We'll take a break with 4:57 remaining in the half. The Bearcats with the ball and a 10-0 lead over BC. This is Bearcat Football, presented by R&L Carriers.
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5: Thanks for spending part of your Saturday afternoon with us as we broadcast the home opener and the season opener from Nippert Stadium today. Cincinnati 10, Boston College nothing, as the Bearcats get set to get the ball for the fourth time in this game.
6: Talked so much over the course of the offseason last year about just the time of possession disparity. 24 minutes per game last year. This is a great opportunity for UC. With Boston College getting the ball first and just under 5 minutes left in the half, to possess the ball, run the ball, throw when necessary, pick up some first downs, work a lot of clock, get points before the half, and then double dip coming out. This is a great opportunity at this point in the game with where the score is to kind of assert your dominance up front a little bit further.
5: J.C. French, 5 for 6 throwing in his Bearcats debut, threw a beautiful 21-yard bullet to J.V. Gibson on the last drive and then hit Gibson for a 4-yard touchdown pass. I'll say this for J.C. French. He throws a nice ball. He's not the biggest guy in the world. He's 6'1", about 200 pounds. But he throws a nice, catchable spiral. When Cincinnati had its pro day this year and the NFL scouts were watching, they picked J.C. French to throw to Cyrus Allen and Jeff Caldwell. And several of the scouts remarked to me, the kid's got a nice release, throws a nice spiral.
6: Yeah. Everything about what he brings from a fundamental standpoint is there. You just got to get that confidence growing a little bit in what he sees out there. It's going a lot faster than what he's used to in Georgia Southern.
5: Payne in it, running back. The Bearcats begin in a pistol formation. It's a handoff to the left. Jabron Payne high-stepping through the hole before being lifted off the ground and tackled at the 23. A three-yard run for the former Notre Dame running back.
6: Well, there's a speed and a violence in which he hits the hole for the Cincinnati Bearcats. They're going to have a lot of success with that over the course of the year on the left side.
5: He was part of a state championship team at LaSalle High School when he was in 10th grade. They give it to him again for a straight-ahead run. Tackled 2 yards, maybe 3 yards short of the first down. It's going to be 3rd and 3. The Bearcats at their own 27.
6: For everything we talked about going into the drive, time left in the half, them getting the ball with UC coming out of the half. This is a first down you want to get. You don't want to give Boston College the ball back and let them find their rhythm offensively before the half.
5: 4:06 left in the half. Payne is out. Zylan Perry checks in at running back. 3rd down and 3. French ready for the shotgun snap. Looks to throw. Rolls right. Being chased by a defender. His pass is too low for Zylan Perry, and it's incomplete.
6: It's got to happen quicker. You've got to understand down and distance. A lot of times when you go play action, you're going to read top down. So you're going to try to take your home run early. You got to understand on 3rd and 3, time and place, if there's someone open in the flat, take that now. Get the first down and live to see another set.
5: Faber Bate applied pressure there to J.C. French, leading to the low throw. So it's a 3 and out for the Bearcats offensively. Here comes the punt. Max Fletcher, very, very high, tremendous hang time. And it will be fair caught by Charlie Camella at his own 27-yard line. A 46-yard punt. Matt had outstanding hang time.
6: Felt like that was eye level to us at one point.
5: Which is saying something.
6: We're up here a little bit.
5: Way, way up there. And, of course, the field at Nippert Stadium well below ground level. We have a timeout with 3:46 remaining. In the first half, the Bearcats lead the Eagles 10-0. 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
5: Cincinnati 10, Boston College nothing. 3:46 remaining here in the first half. It'll be BC's ball to begin a drive at the 27-yard line.
6: One of the Achilles heels, Dan, it felt last year for this Bearcat team was the end of the half. It felt like at times if it could go wrong, it would go wrong. The defense has played phenomenal up to this point. They need to buckle down and get another stop. Don't allow Boston College, who's been dormant for much of this half, to find any momentum now going into the break.
5: Four drives, four punts so far for BC. Nate Woody winning over a lot of Bearcat fans so far today with the aggressive posture of his defense. Lots of movement, lots of blitzing, causing BC trouble. Mason McKenzie getting ready for a shotgun snap. Evan Dickens lines up to the quarterback's left. The ball is on the left hash. Now Dickens shifts to the QB's right as the Bearcats defenders creep a little bit closer to the line of scrimmage. McKenzie hands it off and the play is blown dead. False start. Boston College. Loss of five.
15: First down.
6: So much pre-snap moving and shifting right now from the Bearcats up front. It's just making Boston College extremely uneasy. Leading to some pre-snap penalties to put them immediately behind the sticks.
5: Bearcats have really rotated a lot of players in on defense on what is probably a 100-degree day on the playing surface. First and 15 for BC. The Eagles backed up to their 22. Trailing Cincinnati 10-0. Empty backfield for the quarterback, McKenzie. Here comes a blitz from the edge. Antoine Peake Jr. overran the quarterback. He runs up the middle of the field, and he's tackled after a two-yard run.
6: Love it, though. You watch Antoine Peake Jr. He looks like he's shot out of a cannon when the ball is snapped. That's one player you ideally want to have a hat on if you're an opposing offense. He came unblocked there. Credit to McKenzie to actually get 2 yards on what could have been a disaster play there for Boston College.
5: Second down and about 12 and a half with the clock running and 3:18 left in the second quarter. McKenzie claps his hands, catches a shotgun snap, fakes a handoff, throws downfield, and it's caught at the 40, a sliding catch for a first down by Javarius Green. Best passing play of the game so far for BC.
6: Easily his best throw of the game in between two defenders. He also had his best protection of the game. Still took a shot, but was able to get his feet a little bit more settled and deliver a much more catchable throw.
5: 16 yards on the catch for Javarius Green, who spent the last 2 years at North Carolina, meaning he played for Bill Belichick a year ago. First and 10 from the 40. McKenzie looking around. Here comes the rush. They've got him. He's sacked back at the 33. And that was Drew Logan, former walk-on who earned a scholarship, getting to the quarterback, McKenzie.
6: That time, UC brings a corner blitz, and McKenzie saw it and looked to his receiver, Reed Swanson. The problem, Swanson did not see that as a hot route for himself, so while McKenzie wanted to just throw that out there on an adjusted route, receiver doesn't do it. That's a bad feeling for a quarterback because you know you're not protected and your receiver's not on the same page as you.
5: And it's an awesome feeling for Drew Logan, who missed last year with a bad leg injury. Comes away with a sack that takes us to the two-minute timeout. 2 minutes left in the half. Boston College will be looking at second down and 17. When we come back, the Eagles have it at their own 33, with the Bearcats leading 10-0. This is Bearcat Football, presented by R&L Carriers.
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5: Two minutes to go before the half here at Nippert Stadium. The Bearcats leading Boston College 10-0. BC has the ball, but it's going to be second down and 17 after a sack for fifth-year senior Drew Logan from North Canton.
6: It's a big down and distance here because if you're the Bearcat defense, you don't want to allow Boston College to pick 7, 8, 9, 10 yards of this back up. Ideally, force this into a third and extremely long. If Boston College tries to run the ball here or catch it on a short pass, look for Scott Satterfield to use one of his timeouts as well.
5: Three sacks already for Cincinnati.
6: It's just been so many different looks. It's been man, it's been zone, secondary pressure, stunts along the defensive line. They're just giving so many looks, again, to a quarterback in McKenzie, great player at Saginaw Valley State, has not seen this level of speed and that many looks in a game as what he's seen in the first half.
5: McKenzie has 2 years of eligibility left. We heard from Scott Satterfield this week. The UC actually looked at his tape while considering portal quarterbacks. They did not offer him a scholarship. Boston College was the only Power Four school to offer him a scholarship, and he admits he's got a little bit of a chip on his shoulder as a result.
15: Boston College, it'll be second and 17 with the Eagles 33.
5: BC has the ball at its own 33. Second down and 17. It's an empty backfield for Mason McKenzie. Four-man front for the Bearcats. Two deep safeties back near the line to gain 17 yards down the field. Cincinnati only rushes three. Short pass over the middle. The catch is made, and the Bearcats make the tackle at the 40. A seven-yard pickup. It's third down and 10.
6: A little surprised we don't see Scott Satterfield use one of these timeouts to get the ball back with a little bit more time. Boston College can run this down if they want. There's under about a minute and 20 left on the clock, so a lot of time. Boston College going to take their time on this third and 10 as well.
5: McKenzie 6 for 10, throwing the ball, always a threat to run. He ran for more than 900 yards last year at Saginaw Valley State. He was the player of the year in his conference. Play clock down to 3. They snap it to McKenzie. He looks. He throws. It's caught over the middle for a first down. And Javarius Green runs to the Bearcat 40 for a 20-yard pickup.
6: I'll tell you what, Bo McCormick III, the third down running back that comes in for Boston College, has been great in this first half at blitz pickup. He's allowing McKenzie to step in and throw. That's his third blitz pickup that he's won today.
5: 1 minute to go in the half. Here's a faked handoff and a design quarterback run. McKenzie tackled inbounds after running for 4, down to the 36, and Boston College will call a timeout with 55 seconds to go.
6: I don't know if they called a timeout or if a helmet came off of a Bearcat player, which he's got to get off the field for the clock to stop.
18: There was an official's timeout.
5: So it was an official's timeout, not a BC timeout. The Eagles have one remaining.
15: Brings up second and 6.
5: Bearcats change defensive personnel after BC did it first. Second and 6 from the Cincinnati 36. 55 seconds left in the half. Bo McCormick stays in at running back. Tony has noted his ability in blitz pickup. Shotgun snap. McKenzie throws, and it is nearly picked off, but it's going to be pass interference penalty on the Bearcats. As Kenny Worthy is flagged for early contact.
19: Pass interference. Defense number 18. Spot foul. Automatic first down.
5: I believe it was number 8, not number 18. Kenny Worthy, we believe, was the guilty party.
6: Such a bang-bang play, almost simultaneously as the ball's getting there. You could make the argument he was there just a tad early. Unfortunate for the Bearcats. Boston College on the heels of the red zone.
5: 51 seconds left. BC is within field goal range, trailing Cincinnati 10-0. Mason McKenzie in the gun, waiting back at the 32. Claps his hands several times. Now he catches the shotgun snap, looking over the middle, standing tall in the pocket, throws it into the end zone, and it is caught, but the receiver did not get a foot down inbounds.
6: Too much time there for McKenzie in the pocket, but that's a throw he's going to want back. You had all backside of the end zone to essentially work with. He puts it too high, too far. That's one as a quarterback. You want to flatten the receiver out just a little bit. Fortunate there by the Bearcats in the secondary and the front that's not really getting the pressure we've seen throughout much of the half right now.
5: Reed Swanson was the receiver. Tried to toe tap in the back of the end zone and couldn't pull it off. 44 seconds left in the half. Second and 10 at the Cincinnati 27. Blitz coming. Penalty flags thrown.
19: False start. Offense number one. It's still second down.
5: So that was wide receiver Jaden Skeet, who jumped, costing his team 5 yards with 44 seconds left in the half.
6: Third false start of the half for Boston College. Very rare to see that from a receiver, but Boston College is trying to go with tempo. As a quarterback, you got to make sure your guys are set first.
5: Bearcats were blitzing on the previous play. They send four. This time, the pass is incomplete as the quarterback got buried as soon as he released the football. A good rush from the Bearcats forces that incomplete pass.
6: More pressure from the second level. That time for the Bearcats, I believe, Damian Wilson that came off the edge. I love that every time the defense feels like they're on their heels, Nate Woody is drawing up some type of pressure from the second level.
5: Third and 15 from the Cincinnati 32, 40 seconds left in the half. Again, the Bearcats show pressure. We'll see how many they send. They send four. McKenzie now will take off and run. Needs to get to the 17, and he will, as he goes out of bounds on the far sideline after running for 15 yards and a first down.
6: The tackling has been so good for so much of the half, and it lets the Bearcats down on that. One-on-one in space with an opposing quarterback. I know McKenzie can make plays with his legs. That's a play you got to go fill and make a tackle. Force a long field goal attempt.
5: And force him back inside.
6: Yeah. Can't get beat outside.
5: Correct. 33 seconds left in the half. McKenzie got out of bounds to stop the clock. BC in the huddle with 6 seconds on the play clock. I think they're going to have to call a timeout. Play clock down to 2-1, and the timeout is called by head coach Bill O'Brien. BC's out of timeouts. 17 yards from the end zone with 33 seconds left in the half.
6: Such a wasted opportunity, because McKenzie does help you by getting out of bounds after the first down. Get the play in, get lined up. Now you've got to burn your last timeout with only 33 seconds. Gets a little dicey if you're able to force a sack, tackle a ball carrier in bounds on what you want to do with that remaining 33 seconds.
5: 10-0 Cincinnati is the score. Bearcats took a 3-0 lead on a 54-yard field goal by Steven Rusnak. It was 3-0 at the end of a quarter. Then midway through the second quarter, J.C. French threw a 4-yard touchdown pass to J.V. Gibson to make it 10-0 Bearcats. That is still our score, but Boston College has its first long drive of the game, and the Eagles have the ball at the Cincinnati 17-yard line. First and 10 with 33 seconds left. B.C. is out of timeouts. Three receivers and a cluster out to the right. Nobody outside the numerals for BC. Reed Swanson motions out to the left. McKenzie looking left. Now begins scrambling left. Squares his shoulders, throws into the end zone, and misses tight end Brady Clough, who was open in the back left corner. That stops the clock with 26 seconds to go.
6: Yeah, you're going to go back for McKenzie and watch this tape tomorrow and understand that there were some opportunities to be had, especially on this drive. He's done some good, though. He's made some plays with his legs. He's thrown the ball in there nicely in some windows, but a couple opportunities for touchdowns. If you're UC right now and you're Nate Woody, you got to be ready for tempo if the ball carrier is tackled inbounds.
5: Including sacks, he's run the ball 12 times in the first half. Second and 10 from the Cincinnati 17. McKenzie looks, throws over the middle. The catch made at the 5. losing the ball in the end zone was the receiver. He recovers it in the end zone, and they say it's an incomplete pass. Wow, what a break. Now, that's probably going to be reviewed, but for the moment, it's been ruled that he was bobbling the ball, and it's an incomplete pass.
20: It's such a bang, bang play.
5: Antoine Peake Jr. punched it out.
20: Nate Woody rolls the dice. He brings Kenny Worthy on a corner blitz. Back to Bo McCormick.
19: Really on the field of an incomplete pass. If review.
20: Bo McCormick again picked up that cornerback blitz, was able to protect McKenzie, who delivers a strike that time. I'm extremely impressed with the pass blocking in the first half from Bo McCormick, the running back for Boston College.
5: Brady Clough was the receiver there. He caught the ball about around the five, or it was an apparent catch. If he wasn't juggling the ball, Antoine Peake Jr., known for his ability to force fumbles, he's got six career forced fumbles, went with a peanut punch. The ball popped out. Clough then recovered it in the end zone, but it was ruled an incomplete pass. The nearest official gave the indication that the receiver was juggling the ball without ever fully securing it. Now, this is one of those ones, Tony, where I'm not sure that it's definitive. And when that's the case, you usually go with a call on the field.
20: Yeah, I thought he secured it with 2 feet. I don't think he gets the third foot down. I'm with you. It almost feels like one of the plays where you say the call on the field is going to stand. You're just not going to have enough, I feel like, to overturn it.
5: That is the hope for the Bearcats. We have 20 seconds left in the half. As Clough had the ball knocked away by Antoine Peake Jr. as he was nearing the end zone. He's knocked out around the one, and then Clough, on his backside, recovered it in the end zone.
20: For Mason McKenzie, all of his misses have been high. Even that completion or incompletion was high. That tells me he's falling back, not being able to drive through fully what he needs to do on these throws.
5: BC is lining up at the 17, so it looks like they expect the call on the field to stand.
19: It's third down.
5: So, the ruling on the field stands. There's not enough video evidence to overturn. And with 20 seconds left in the half, third down and 10 at the Bearcats 17.
20: Multiple third downs today, Dan. They chose to not get to the sticks. They've run a 5 or 6 yard route with 20 seconds left here. If you could tackle Boston College inbounds, you may force them to not be able to get the field goal off.
5: Shotgun snap. Here's a throw for the end zone. Knocked away by the Bearcats. Intended for Reed Swanson about 3 yards deep in the end zone, and he got popped as soon as the ball arrived.
20: MJ Cannon. Unbelievable. The amount of ground he was able to cover and then dislodge the ball. Probably one of McKenzie's best throws of the day in a tight window. Great job again, though, by this Bearcat defense to hold.
5: BC has an outstanding field goal kicker, Luca Lombardo. He missed one all of last year, 16 out of 17. Snap is good. Here comes his right-footed kick. A high end-over-end kick, but he hooked it. He has equaled his number of misses from last season as he starts 2026 with a hook from 35 yards away.
20: I'm going to go ahead and give you an assist on that
5: one.
20: Using the announcer jinx early in the season. Love it.
5: We aim to please. And with 12 seconds left in the half, Cincinnati keeps Boston College off the scoreboard. The Bearcats almost certainly will take a knee, knowing they get the ball to begin the third quarter, and will head to the locker room on top by 10 points.
20: Only 3 points on the scoreboard. Huge in the momentum department. Two huge momentum plays. That and the fake punt early on for the Bearcats completely swing the feel of this game through the first half.
5: That was a 13-play, 56-yard drive. The end result, no points on the scoreboard. Cincinnati runs it. Payne running left, gains three on what will be the final play of the first half.
15: Chris Maribel Jr., six, made the tackle.
5: Nate Woody's defense pitching a shutout thus far. Our halftime score, the Bearcats 10 and Boston College nothing. 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
24: Travis Laird with the Halftime Report. The 50th anniversary of Riverfest will bring Cincinnati's largest fireworks display this Sunday, but coincides with major bridge closures. Fireworks runner Joe Rossi says the spectacle is three times the size of any show they've ever done, launching from six barges and multiple rooftops. The display will cause shutdowns on several Ohio River crossings, including the Roebling, Purple People, and Clay Wade Bailey bridges at various times on Sunday. State officials urge drivers to choose a riverside and park early. In Northern Kentucky, a Covington instructional assistant is out of a job and charged with criminal child abuse. Police arrested 61-year-old Brian Bundy after hallway surveillance video at Latonia Elementary School caught him dragging a nonverbal 5-year-old boy and kicking the child's communication device and the juvenile. Police reported wrist bruising. Bundy admitted to police that he lost it. Meanwhile, an Ohio State testing fraud probe is expanding to 52 more schools statewide. Several Hamilton County sites are on the list, including George Hayes, Jenny Porter School, and the Cincinnati College Preparatory Academy. State officials announced they're reviewing significant testing anomalies. On a lighter note, Duckapalooza 2 returns to Washington Park in Over the Rhine this Sunday. Organizer Jimmy Longbottom says the free event to feature merchandise and games to benefit the Longbottom Bird Rescue, which cares for 150 abandoned domestic ducks and geese. Your Cincinnati Labor Day weekend forecast, a 30% chance of showers and storms late this afternoon. Temperatures will soar to a high of 93 with feels like conditions reaching 102. Tonight brings a cool low of 66 and some remnant showers. Sunday looks spectacular. Plenty of sunshine and a pleasant high of 83. For Labor Day Monday, expect mostly sunny skies and warmer conditions overall, reaching a high near 87. With the Halftime Report, I'm Travis Laird.
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5: Mo Egger at Nippert Stadium. We're at the half. Cincinnati leads Boston College in the season opener by a score of 10-0. On the college football scoreboard right now, whole bunch of games involving teams in the top 25. Early third quarter score, third-rated Georgia leads Tennessee State by a score of 42-3. Late in the first half, Boise State leads at number two Oregon by a score of 17-7. Halftime score in Austin, fifth-rated Texas leads Texas State 28-7. 18th-ranked Penn State leads Marshall at the half in Happy Valley, 24-0. 20th-rated Tennessee, a 28-0 lead over Furman at halftime in Knoxville. And early second quarter score, number 22, Iowa at home, leads Northern Illinois, 20-0. Earlier today in the top 25, top-rated Ohio State cruised past Ball State, 56-3. 6th-rated Indiana, a home winner over North Texas, 52-16. 13th-ranked Alabama wins big at home over East Carolina, 48-10. It was number 23, Houston, dropping Oregon State, 33-20. Kicking off tonight, 8th-rated Texas A&M will host Missouri State. Abilene Christian's at number 12, Texas Tech. 11th-ranked LSU home tonight for Clemson. 16th-rated Michigan a home game tonight against Western Michigan. 14th-ranked BYU is hosting Utah Tech. Also today in the Big 12, a couple of games happening right now. Auburn leads Baylor by a score of 10-7. That game is late in the first half. Also late in the first half, Tulsa and Oklahoma State are tied at 3. Kicking off later tonight, it's Kansas State hosting Nicholls, and Arizona has a home game against Northern Arizona. Also tonight, Arizona State hosting Morgan State. Earlier today, West Virginia a winner at home over Coastal Carolina, 31-24, and Iowa State beat Southeast Missouri by a score of 38-10. Earlier today, the Miami Redhawks fell at Pitt, 59-14. Kentucky a winner in Will Stein's debut over Youngstown State, 45-13. And Ohio University fell to Nebraska by a score of 49-21. The Reds update. The Reds playing the second game of their three-game series tonight against the Milwaukee Brewers at Great American Ballpark. Andrew Abbott pitches against Dustin May. That game will start at 6:40. You'll hear it live on 700 WLW. Also tonight, FC Cincinnati has a home game against DC United. Coverage of that game starts at 7 on ESPN 1530. Halftime score here at Nippert Stadium. The Bearcats on top of the Eagles 10-0. More to come on the R&L Carriers Halftime Report after this on 700 WLW and 102.7 WEBN.
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1: Halftime at Nippert Stadium. The Bearcats lead Boston College 10-0, and Cincinnati will get the ball to begin the second half in just a few minutes. Let's take a look at some first half stats brought to you by Skyline Chili, the official chili. University of Cincinnati football, feeling good and hungry. It's Skyline time. Cincinnati ran for more than 100 yards in the first half. 19 carries for 102. The Bearcats leading rusher, Jabron Payne. He had 45 rushing yards, including 31 on one run. Zion Johnson had 26. Zylan Perry had 18. And J.C. French had 10. J.C. French, 5 for 7, throwing the ball. 29 yards on those five completions, including one pass for 21. For Boston College, their quarterback, Mason McKenzie, is running for 35 yards, but just 7 out of 16 throwing the ball. That is 44%, Tony.
2: Yeah, I just think they've done a great job defensively, hit the Bearcats, of making Mason McKenzie uncomfortable. His feet just aren't comfortable. He's not seeing the defense correctly, second-guessing a lot of things. I think Nate Woody has done a great job in changing up and giving as many looks as possible to a quarterback making his first start at the Power 4 level.
1: 5 penalties in the first half for Boston College. 3 of them false starts that we think were more or less a reaction to all of the movement that Cincinnati is doing pre-snap.
2: It's easily the most pre-snap movement we've seen in some time here for a Bearcats defense. And while they've gotten the penalties, they've also gotten home. They've been able to sack the quarterback. They've been able to keep their gap responsibility for the most part, outside of some stuff there on that last drive. I just like, as a whole, what that 11 has, and more than 11, because as you mentioned, the first half, they've done a great job of rotating guys in today as well on an extremely hot afternoon.
1: Boston College had the ball 5 times in the first half, punted on the first 4, looked like they were going to get points on their final drive, but their good kicker, Lombardo, hooked a 35-yard try, and the shutout continues into the third quarter for Cincinnati.
2: Great job of, as they've done all half, when their backs get against the wall just a hair, Nate Woody brings pressure. They've responded each time. They hold up in the red zone. They force a kick, and they force a miss, which was very rare for Boston College and Lombardo last year. But that, compared with alongside of the fake punt, two huge momentum swings in the first half, especially with the Bearcats getting the ball coming out.
1: Glad you mentioned the fake punt. It's not something that Scott Satterfield has done a ton of in his tenure as Cincinnati's head coach. But picked a great time to do it in this game. It was part of an 80-yard touchdown drive when the Bearcats faked a punt on 4th and 5 and had the personal protector, Malachi Henry, who plays wide receiver, throw a pass to his punter, Max Fletcher, for an 8-yard gain and a first down.
2: And from there, on that drive, Boston College never recovered. They were on their heels multiple times. That also coincided with the longest completion of the day from J.C. French when he found J.V. Gibson for that 21-yard gain, ultimately punctuated by the slant in the red zone for a touchdown, J.C. French's first touchdown as a Bearcat in a 10-0 lead.
1: 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Back with the second half in a moment. 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
2: Dan Ord and Tony Pike back at the NIP along with our host, Mo Egger, our statistician, Ben Jarvis, Brad Ellis, our studio producer, Drew Wester. Heidi, thanks for tuning in to opening day. The Bearcats trying to win their home opener for the 25th consecutive time. They lead Boston College 10-0. Bearcats won the toss, elected to defer, so they're going to get the ball to begin the third quarter.
3: This team wants to not only secure a win today, but a winning season and cause some noise in the Big 12. They're going to have to get more from J.C. French. I don't have a problem with wanting to be a run-first team or setting a tone. I think they've got to do a little bit better job of getting him comfortable early in this half, especially on this first drive. It's just going to open up more in the running game if they're able. If I'm Boston College, I'm going to go a little bit more heavy box. I'm going to load the box, try to stop the run, force J.C. French to have to throw the ball to beat me. That's why I think some early down easy completions would bode well for J.C. French in this offense.
2: Let's face it, for Cincinnati to have a really good season, the Bearcats have to get off to a good start. Their Big 12 schedule is brutal. Right now there are four teams in the top 25 from the Big 12. And if you go by others receiving votes, Arizona would be number 29 in the country. Cincinnati plays all five of those teams, Texas Tech, BYU, Utah, Houston, and Arizona. Cincinnati is the only team in the conference that has to play all five.
3: Yeah, it's just it's a difficult schedule. And again, preseason rankings in today's day and age, different, because you don't know who and what a lot of teams are going to be. But from a consensus standpoint, they're going to be challenged in the Big 12 a lot this year. You got to get your work done. You got to get those wins early in the season. But also, you got to get offensively feeling good in what you're doing to open up the playbook a little more. You don't want to be one-dimensional in today's college football.
2: It just feels tentative
3: so
2: far today.
3: Yeah, we saw that on the sacks that were given up. Those weren't sacks that were the fault of the offensive line. Those were double clutch, not believing in what he's seen, and just not letting the ball rip. That's been a saying around here at UC for a long time, just to let it fly. He's got to do that a little bit more in the second half for his own good, for the offense good, and to keep the defense honest on the back end.
2: Late in the half, Boston College almost scored a touchdown on a pass to tight end Brady Clough. Ball was punched out around the one-yard line by Antoine Peake Jr. and then recovered in the end zone by the receiver Clough. The nearest official said that Clough never fully secured the ball, ruled it incomplete. They reviewed it and allowed the call on the field to stand. Our friend Tim Brando, who's calling the game today for Fox, popped into the booth at halftime and said, at least in his opinion, should have been a touchdown.
3: I thought it was a great call, as did you.
2: One of the all-time best.
3: Yes. It's what Antoine Peake Jr., it's one of the many things he does great. It's interesting here this first drive, though, Dan. If you're Boston College, total yards were essentially the same. You feel like you shot yourself in the foot with five penalties. If you're BC, you think, okay, get a stop, go get some points, and you're right back in the game. On the other side of this, you put together your best drive of the game here if you're UC offensively. You got a chance to make things very hard on Boston College and make them a little more one-dimensional for the second half.
2: This will be the first kickoff return opportunity for Cincinnati today. The return man is Zylan Perry. A couple of years ago when he played for Louisiana, he led the nation in kick return yardage. Now, not average, but total yards. His team wasn't great. He had a lot of return opportunities, but did have a 95-yard touchdown run back against Southern Miss while playing for Louisiana.
3: We've seen already the first half today, special teams have been a weapon. 50-plus yard field goal from Stephen Rusnak. The fake punt changes the momentum of the game completely. Give yourself a good return here. Set yourself up with positive field position to start the half.
2: BC has a kickoff specialist from Ireland. His name is Andy Quinn from Galway, Ireland. Approaches the ball to 35. with Perry waiting at the goal line to run it back. Here comes the kickoff. Not much hang time, but it's kicked a long way. It goes 8 yards deep in the end zone. Cincinnati will start from the 25-yard line. Tell you what, had nothing to do with the play since there was no run back there, but Devin Saharsky just decked one of the coverage guys for BC.
3: That is a message sent early in the second half. Always interested to see what the halftime adjustments look like for Scott Satterfield and the Bearcats coming out here.
2: Jabron Payne will start at running back to begin the third quarter, 45 rushing yards in the first half in his Bearcats debut. Out of a pistol formation, J.C. French drops straight back to throw. Here comes the rush. He scrambles away. There's a penalty flag down. He throws. It's caught by Malachi Henry for a gain of 9, but looks like Cincinnati's going to call for holding.
3: I think that's going to be a hold to start the half here. Boston College brought a pressure first play of the second half. UC offensively up front, not able to withstand it.
2: Center Taron Tayo visibly upset after that play.
4: There are fouls by each team. Holding. Offense number 77. Holding. Defense number 3. The fouls offset. Replay first down.
2: So Taron Tayo doesn't have to be all that upset after all. His holding penalty won't count.
3: Good win there. That is an early win for the Bearcats here in the second half to be able to get a fresh start on their first possession of the half.
2: French in the shotgun, Payne to his left, double tight ends in for Cincinnati. One motions into the backfield to line up as a fullback. And now he crawls up toward the line of scrimmage and lines up next to the left tackle. It's a run left, big time hole. Perry uses a stiff arm before going out of bounds at the 34-yard line, a 9-yard run, and the left side of the line caved in Boston College.
3: Caving in Boston College, and Joe Cotton getting to the second level as well. They're going to find their success and their bread and butter with the left side of that line many times this year.
2: On second and one, it's a straight ahead run. Nice jump cut by Payne. Runs for the first down, breaks a tackle, makes it all the way to the 45 for an 11-yard run.
5: First down, Bearcats. Game 11 on ground, the 45.
3: So they came out on the first play and they were going to take a shot. They get penalized for holding. Those penalties offset. Right back to the ground game, back-to-back plays after that.
2: 8 carries for Jabron Payne. He probably has not had that many in a game since he was at LaSalle High School, since he was on such talented teams with great running backs at Notre Dame. On first and 10, play action fake. French throws before getting hit, and it's incomplete, intended for J.V. Gibson. French took a big-time hit as soon as he released that ball.
3: Yeah, second level pressure that time from Boston College. Had to be a missed assignment up front. Didn't allow J.C. French to hold onto the ball for that half second more, which would have resulted in an easy completion.
2: Bodie Cahoon from Notre Dame played in 12 games for the Fighting Irish last year, made the hit. There's an injured player down for BC, and it's the Georgia transfer, Chris Jones. Jones helped to his feet, and he's limping a bit as he heads toward the far sideline. He was a 4-star recruit. Couldn't get on the field much at Georgia. No shame in that with the great defensive players that they've had. Visited Kentucky after entering the portal, but ultimately chose to go to Boston College.
3: Based on how it looked and how he was reacting, looks like he's dealing with cramps, which on a day like this, we talked about those early runs for the Cincinnati Bearcats and how they can pay off. Beating up this Boston College front on a day this hot can be a legitimate weapon here in the second half.
2: He goes into a medical tent on the BC sideline. Second down and 10 for Cincinnati. The Bearcats run left again, and this time it is Cole Tabb, I believe. With his first carry as a Bearcat, the former Stanford running back picks up 9.
3: All successful runs so far this half, all coming on the left side of that Bearcat offensive line.
2: Big third down, big third down and one here for Cincinnati. French extends the ball, hands it off to Cole Tabb, finds a hole right side, now breaks a tackle. He's at the 35, angling toward the far sideline, inside the 30, and brought down at the BC 27-yard line. 19 yards for Cole Tabb.
3: He's listed as 5'8", 200 pounds. He looked a little like Michael Warren on that play.
2: Good call.
3: Unbelievable strength, low center of gravity, yards after contact.
2: First and 10 at the 27 of BC. Third straight run for Cole Tabb. And he weaves through the middle of the offense and makes it down to the 22 for a five-yard gain.
3: Everything open now in the Bearcat playbook. If you're an offensive lineman, you want to keep pounding the rock because you feel like you're winning your battles up front. But because they're winning up front, you're going to open up the ability for play-action passing here as well. A completely open playbook on this second and five for Scott Satterfield.
2: Cole Tabb comes out. Jabron Payne checks back in. Second and five at the 22. It's a run to the right for Payne. And he struggles to get back to the line of scrimmage and does not. Loses a yard, setting up third down and six at the 23.
3: Just visibly right now, not as much to do on that right side of the offensive line as there is to the left. Trying to keep Boston College off guard a little bit there. Doesn't give him much on the second down.
2: The ball's on the right hash. The Bearcats send three receivers out to the wide side left. Third down and six at the BC 23 with the Bearcats up 10-0 third quarter. French catches the shotgun snap, looking left, good protection. French with all day to throw, never released the ball. Now he scrambles right. He's going to run for the first down. Going out of bounds at the 15-yard line. There was an injured player down for BC, and J.C. French more or less hurdled him on his way to running for that first down.
3: Yeah, you were going to get a holding in the secondary regardless there. Isaiah Johnson clearly won on a corner route. That's what J.C. French was looking at. The defender tackled Isaiah Johnson. J.C. French goes to his next option, which is the run. He still gets a first down.
4: Defense number five.
2: 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Toyota, let's go places. Ball is spotted at the 7-yard line where it is first down and goal. Bearcats have double tight ends in. LaVielle Waters and Gavin Grover. They both go in motion. Waters lines up as a fullback. Out of a pistol formation, it's a handoff. Jabron Payne brought down by the Cavs around the 4-yard line, a 3-yard gain.
3: Full head of steam right now for the Bearcats in the running game. They are winning at the line of scrimmage and putting a lot of pressure on this BC front on the first drive of the second half.
2: Bearcats started at their 25, looking for a 75-yard touchdown drive. Second and goal from the 4. Payne in at running back. French waiting for a shotgun snap back at the 9. It's a quarterback run right up the middle. French tumbles into the end zone for a Bearcat touchdown.
3: A play in a formation we saw so many times over the last couple years. Evening out the numbers in the box by using the running back as a lead blocker. That's exactly what they do. J.C. French, low center of gravity at the point of contact, able to fall forward. Offensive line completely dominant on the first drive of the second half.
2: Joe Cotton pancaked a guy in the end zone and then sat on top of him as French ran it in for the TD. Here comes the PAT from the left-footed Rusnak. It is good. And the Bearcats have opened up a 17-0 lead. We'll take a timeout. 10:48 left in the third quarter. Bearcats up by 17 on opening day. This is Bearcat Football presented by R&L Carriers.
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2: Bearcats lead Boston College 17-0 in the third quarter here at Nippert Stadium after a four-yard touchdown run by Cincinnati's new quarterback this year, J.C. French IV, capped off a 10-play, 75-yard touchdown drive that took 4 minutes and 12 seconds.
3: Just the definition of asserting your will on an opponent. That's what was able to happen, and a lot of it comes the left side of that offensive line. It was the first key to victory today. So many unknowns coming into a season, so many changes in an offseason. What do you know? You know what those guys up front are for the Cincinnati Bearcats. Rally behind them, use them. They were able to do that to start the second half in a big way.
2: 170 rushing yards in the game for Cincinnati. Bearcat touchdowns coming on, a four-yard pass. J.C. French to J.B. Gibson. And a four-yard run by J.C. French. J.C. French led Georgia Southern to a Birmingham Bowl win on December 29th last year. 4 days later, the portal opened. The day after that, Cincinnati called and asked if he could visit the next day. So in less than a week, bowl win, enter portal, visit school, commit.
3: Not a bad way to go about it.
2: It's crazy the way this stuff works nowadays.
3: And it shows how much the advanced scouting department has to do their work during the season. For something to happen that quick and transpire that quick, because that doesn't happen without other quarterbacks being talked about, having those meetings with the coaching staff, and zeroing in on the guys that you want to be a part of this program.
2: Steven Rusnak ready to kick it off from the 35-yard line. TJ Green waiting at the goal line for BC. He has one good kickoff return in this game. Here comes the kick. This one very, very high. It is returnable, but TJ Green elects to fair catch it, which will give his team the ball at the 25. Thumbs up for Steven Rusnak as he comes to the sideline.
3: So much good to take away from the first half. The key now for this Nate Woody defense, put the whole thing together. Not just a half, not three quarters, put a whole game out there together. Stuff you can build on the defensive side of the ball.
2: And add a takeaway.
3: Yeah.
2: Add a takeaway to what they've done shutting down BC thus far. 17-0 the score. 10:48 left third quarter. Three receivers out to the right for BC. They set up a wide receiver screen. The catch is made. This is their leading receiver in this game. Jabari is green, and he is brought down after a five-yard pickup.
3: Such a good job by Antoine Peake Jr. So many times you see defenders at the college level on that type of play where they just shoot so quickly and they overrun the play. That time, Antoine Peake Jr.
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12: 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Deep. Gone. 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
14: 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I also want to welcome all University of Cincinnati fans who've been listening to Bearcat football here on 700 WLW. UC leads Boston College 17-0 in the 2026 opener for both teams at historic Nippert Stadium. And you can hear the call from Dan Hoard, Tony Pike, and Mo Egger on WEBN 102.7 on your FM dial. But now it's time to transition to baseball as the Reds attempt to even their three-game series against the Milwaukee Brewers with a bounce-back victory tonight at Great American Ballpark. First pitch is scheduled for 6:40 with Tommy Thrall and the Cowboy Jeff Brantley calling all the action. The Brewers erupted for 5 runs in the 5th inning on their way to its 10-7 win that pushed their record to a major league best 88-54 last night. An incredible 34 games over 500. The Reds are 67-74 in trying to play spoiler throughout this month of September. Things started well for the Reds last night. Matt McClain hit a 2-run homer in the 2nd inning, giving the Reds a 3-2 lead. And Eugenio Suarez belted a 3-run shot in the 3rd inning for a 6-4 Reds advantage. But the Brewers sent 8 batters to the plate in the decisive 5th inning, and it truly was vintage Milwaukee. 10 runs on 12 hits and no home runs. 4 doubles, 2 triples, 6 singles. And the Brewers win last night. Well, let's take a look at tonight's starting pitchers. 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And for the Brewers tonight, it's right-hander Dustin May. He's 6-9 with a 4.69 ERA, making his 27th start. He's pitched 128 and two-thirds innings with 122 strikeouts. And for the Reds, it's lefty Andrew Abbott. He's 6-10 with a 4.49 ERA, making his 29th start. He's pitched 148 and a third innings. And what's crazy about Abbott is he has only won 2 games since the start of June. He beat the Yankees in New York on June 20th, a 10-2 Reds win, and his last victory came on August 6th against the Athletics, a 6-5 Reds win. So, important start tonight for Andrew Abbott. And now let's check some game notes for tonight's game, brought to you by the Basement Doctor of Cincinnati. For all things basement-y, local and family-owned for 39 years, and by James Hardy. Hardy Siding is America's number one brand of siding. Well, how about Sal Stewart? His RBI single to right field last night in the 7th inning scored Dane Myers, and that gave Sal Stewart 106 RBIs. And that ties Frank McCormick for the Reds' rookie record. McCormick set that record at 106 way back in 1938. And how about Cooper Pratt of the Milwaukee Brewers? He's the 2nd rookie in Brewers history with RBIs in 6 straight games, and that matches the feat of Ryan Braun back in the day. Last night, Pratt was 1-for-4 with a run scored and 4 RBIs. He had an RBI ground out in the 2nd inning, and then a 3-run bases-clearing triple in that decisive 5th inning last night. And then there's Gino Suarez. Hey, Eugenio went for that 3-run home run in the 3rd inning. It was his 210th home run as a Cincinnati Red, and that ties Ken Griffey Jr. for ninth all-time on the Reds' home run list. Hey, we're just getting started here on the Arnell Carrier's Inside Pitch, getting you ready for Reds and Brewers tonight, 6:40 first pitch, Great American Ballpark. 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
14: 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Sam Niger is tonight's producer. I will be sticking around after the game to deliver the Kelsey Chevrolet Extra Inning Show, and we have a surprise guest. Looking forward to it later tonight, around 10:35, we're going to welcome in Bill Cook, longtime Cincinnati sports writer and author who has penned an incredible book, and can't wait to talk to Bill Cook tonight about Buddy LaRosa. New book, Buddy. Can't wait. Well, let's check tonight's starting lineup and hopefully the winning lineup for your Cincinnati Reds. Batting leadoff in right field, Hector Rodriguez, batting 231, 5 home runs, 11 RBIs. He's followed by Ellie De La Cruz, 21 home runs, 61 RBIs, 24 stolen bases. Ellie's batting 276, and unfortunately, it was his error at shortstop last night in that fifth inning that really opened the floodgates to the 5-run inning for the Milwaukee Brewers. And batting third, Sal Stewart, 31 home runs, a major league best, 106 RBIs, 12 stolen bases, and he's batting 266. So that's the top of the order, Rodriguez, De La Cruz, and Stewart. And then your cleanup hitter, J.J. Bleda, 22 home runs, 55 RBIs, he's batting 221, followed by Tyler Stevenson. Stevenson's the designated hitter tonight. He's batting 246 with 14 home runs and 49 RBIs. And then Eugenio Suarez is playing third base tonight and batting sixth. 21 home runs, 62 RBIs, just a 207 batting average. And the bottom three in the order, Jose Trevino catching. He's got 5 home runs, 16 RBIs. He's batting 230. And then just a recent call-up from AAA, Carlos Jorge gets the start in center field. He made his debut last night and flied out to left field last night. He's batting eighth and batting ninth. Matt McClain. McClain with 14 home runs, 38 RBIs, 16 stolen bases. Unfortunately, he's below the Mendoza line, batting only 188. So that is your winning lineup tonight for the Cincinnati Reds. And again, this season, for every run batted in by Cincinnati's cleanup hitter, Rumpke Waste and Recycling is helping keep your neighborhood clean and green with a donation to support environmental research and education. Rumpke, the recycling leader, is proud to bring new environmental solutions to you, whether you're at home, at work, or at play. Go Reds and go recycle. And once again, J.J. Bleda is your cleanup hitter tonight. 22 home runs, 55 RBIs. He's batting .221, and he starts in left field tonight. Well, let's talk about who's rolling for the hometown team. 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Who's rolling for the hometown team? He's not in the starting lineup tonight, but he is last night's leadoff hitter, Dane Meyers. He went 2-for-5 last night with a double and 2 runs scored. In his last 15 games, he's batting .302. His last 7 games, he's batting .385, 10-for-26, 6 runs, a homer, 2 walks, and a pair of stolen bases. And how about Glove You Very Much once again last night, crashing the wall and robbing Sal Frelick of a 2-run home run in the second inning last night. 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We are getting you ready for the Reds and Brewers tonight in game 2 of this 3-game series with the wrap-up tomorrow. And then the Reds head out of town. 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And visit rlc.com to make R&L Carriers your global transportation provider right here on 700 WLW.
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0: 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Great American Ballpark, 6:40 first pitch. With Tommy Thrall and the Cowboy Jeff Brantley calling all the action. And Dave Yiddy Armbruster is up next with the pregame show. And on the mound once again tonight for Milwaukee, it's right-hander Dustin May. He's 6-9, and he goes up against Andrew Abbott, who is 6-10 for the Reds. And Abbott, only 2 wins since the start of June. Man, so Andrew needs to kick it into gear tonight. Hopefully he can deliver a very, very strong performance. 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They hop to it. Full slate of games tonight, starting with the Brewers and Reds at 6:40 tonight. Bottom of the 7th inning at Citi Field in New York. The Mets trail the San Francisco Giants 6-2. Middle of the 5th inning in Miami, the Marlins trail the Chicago Cubs 5-2. Cubs are 80-62, still chasing the Milwaukee Brewers in the NL Central. The Braves and Phillies are getting warmed up along with the Tigers at the Cleveland Guardians. Games tonight 6:40, Angels at the Pirates, Red Sox at the Orioles, Rays at the Rangers. And the Blue Jays are at the Kansas City Royals. Twins are at the White Sox. The Arizona Diamondbacks are in Houston to take on the Astros. And the Yankees are out west getting ready to face the San Diego Padres, a 7:15 first pitch. Also in the NL Central, the Cardinals are at the Rockies, 8:10 first pitch. And then later games, the Washington Nationals are at Chavez Ravine, getting ready to take on the Dodgers at 9:10. And just a little bit after that, the Sacramento Athletics are in Seattle to take on the Mariners. That is a check on your scoreboard. 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
8: 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Yes, we have baseball tonight, 640 first pitch, Great American Ballpark. The best record in baseball is in town, the Milwaukee Brewers. And Dustin May on the hill for the Brewers, and he goes up against the Reds. Andrew Abbott, once again, 6:40 first pitch tonight. 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How about Brian Rocchio of the Cleveland Guardians? Wow. He not only hit the walk-off home run in a 7-6 victory over the Detroit Tigers yesterday, but he hit a grand slam in the fourth inning. He was 2-for-4, 2 runs, 5 RBIs, and that grand slam came off of Keiter Montero. yesterday in the walk-off solo shot off of Drew Summers, lefty for the Detroit Tigers. Another guy who's hot is Rocchio's teammate, Chase DeLauder. He was 2-for-3 with a double in that victory over Detroit, 7-6 yesterday. He's batting .296 in his last seven games. He's batting .400. And DeLauder in his last 15, .391. In his last 30 games, he's .333. So Chase DeLauder doing it right for the Cleveland Guardians. And then there's Aroldis Chapman, closer for the Boston Red Sox. Notched his 32nd save yesterday in a 1-0 victory over Baltimore Orioles at Oriole Park at Camden Yards. Congratulations to the Cuban Missile, Aroldis Chapman. Well, it's time for today's injury report, brought to you by O'Connor, Ashani, and Levy. 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And for the Reds, it's right-handed pitcher Graham Ashcraft with the right elbow sprain. And after 5 rehab appearances for AAA Louisville, generating a 3.86 ERA, Ashcraft is expected to be activated tomorrow, according to manager Terry Francona. And both Michael Tolia and Spencer Steer, Tolia with the dislocated right shoulder and Steer with the right wrist sprain, looks like they are both on the shelf for the remainder of the season, hopefully due to come back in 2027. That is your injury report, brought to you by O'Connor, Ashani, and Levy, attorneys you know, attorneys you trust. 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
17: Hey, very delightful good evening to you, and welcome once again out to Great American Ballpark in downtown Cincinnati. Tonight, it's game two of a three-game get-together with the Milwaukee Brewers. Reds dropped a tough one last night, trying to bounce back tonight behind lefty Andrew Abbott. Righty Dustin May will take the ball for the Brewers. First pitch comes your way shortly, but right now, here's Yid with today's pregame show. Yid.
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23: Recently, we had the distinct privilege and pleasure to visit with one of the great names in baseball history. 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And he came through town promoting a program that he and his wife, Allie, began back in 2002. It's the Safe at Home program. It's the great Joe Torre. 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
24: Well, it's a deep connection to me. You know, Allie and I always did something charity-wise involving children, you know, when we were in St. Louis. And then when I was fired by St. Louis, Allie was pregnant with our daughter, Andrea, and we came to Cincinnati because I figured if I'm going to look for another job, that, you know, she's going to have family. So I knew I could go without worrying about taking care of her. And we happened to go to a self-help seminar. And, you know, she asked me, you want to go with me here to what's called Life Success? And, you know, she's 8 months pregnant. I'm not going to say no to anything she asked me to do. And I'm sitting there one day. This one speaker just touched the nerve with me, connected the dots. And what I mean by that is I was a kid growing up. My dad was abusive to my mom. He was a New York City detective. I was there as an 8-year-old when he threatened her with a gun, and he just brought

0: still with us, she wouldn't want any part of it because she was a very private person. So we realize we've had these kids come through our program. We reach probably 30,000 kids a year, and they're better after visiting Margaret's place a time or two because they realize, first off, that they're not alone like I thought I was, and it's not their fault.
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1: 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I'm Dave Armbruster. 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Here's Joe Daneman.
8: The Joey Votto broadcast. Did you watch? Even if you just saw or heard some clips, you heard what made him so uniquely likable in Cincinnati. It's funny. I think a lot of us forget that Joey played with the core of this current team. Yeah, his final season, he played with Ellie and McClain and Steer and Stevenson. In fact, the night Ellie hit for the cycle, Joey hit 2 home runs. Well, he knocked it out of the park on the Reds-Cubs broadcast at Wrigley, but it's what he did inside the clubhouse that feels very vintage Votto. I'm told it felt different when Joey walked in the room, that everyone noticed, that everyone felt his presence. Everyone listening to this believes Joey Votto will be a Hall of Famer, but his lasting impact in Cincinnati isn't just the memories and the moments and the massive numbers. His lasting impact is that his impact still lasts in that room. Getting to watch him and how he went about his work, said T.J. Friedl, was watching a true professional do what he does best. Even for all of us, just to witness that is lasting. I'm Joe Daneman, and you can watch Cincinnati Sports Show Sunday nights at 11:30 on Fox 19 Now.
1: The Reds welcome Andrew Abbott back to the mound tonight. The left-hander is 6-10 with a 4.49 ERA and 28 starts. This will be Abbott's 11th career start against Chicago. He is 3-2 against the Cubs with a 3.86 ERA. And this welcome back report is brought to you by Elk and Elk, Serious

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0: 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I'm Dave Armbruster.
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6: The Reds are going through a little bit of a youth movement. Starting with what is looking like a Rookie of the Year campaign for Sal Stewart, the Reds have seen an unusual number of 22-year-olds in their lineup this season. With Edwin Arroyo, Hector Rodriguez, and now Carlos Jorge today, the Reds will have had 4 different non-pitchers start a game at age 22 or younger this season for the first time since 2003. And today's starting lineup will have 3 22-year-old position players for only the second time by a Reds team in the last 55 years, joining the squad from May 4th, 2002, that saw Austin Kearns, Adam Dunn, and Travis Gookie Dawkins start the game. And if Terry Francona also includes Arroyo, who turned 23 just 11 days ago, it'll be just the third time Cincinnati has started 4 position players his age or younger, with the prior instances coming August 9, 1970 and September 27, 1936. Whether this commitment to youth will bear fruits for the team long-term remains to be seen, but finding out what you've got in those younger players can help with planning for next season. I'm Joel Luckup.
0: Stick around. Tommy talks with Reds manager Terry Francona next. This is the Reds Radio Network.
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13: Welcome back to the Reds pregame show. Time for a daily chat with Reds manager Terry Francona. Tito, we talked yesterday about what makes Milwaukee so tough. We kind of saw that firsthand. I mean, they just keep coming at you. It's hard to put them away. When you look at that game yesterday, especially when you get out to the early lead, how do you kind of keep a team like that down, especially as much as they battle at the plate?
14: Well, if I had the answer better, it wouldn't happen like it did. You know, Lauder's pitch count got so high. You start getting into your bullpen, you're looking in the fourth or fifth inning, you're not going to match up the whole way. It's just not going to work. They're very difficult to match up against. When your reliever comes in and it doesn't command your first one, then it can go haywire from there. So if you're, you know, I get it, but when people say you want to take your starter out quick, it's not as realistic as I think people think that you're going to go four, five, six innings in a bullpen and somebody's not going to get nicked up.
13: Also in that is he's been much better defensively this year. I think we can all agree, but it turns out to be a huge error on Ellie, because it really changed the entire complexion of that inning and in so also the game. Errors happen, but is there a way to avoid maybe situational errors? It's such a tough spot.
14: It is, but you're right. It was a huge play. You know, in my book, we're looking at a runner on third with two outs, because that was hit firm enough where it's two. Now, it went through the runner's legs, and I get it, and I think it did kind of creep up on him a little bit. Saying that, man, you'd sure like to see that play made, because if it does, you're right, the whole game's different. And you can't, I'm not blaming the game on Ellie, that's not fair, but it is vastly different.
13: We've seen it though with them. You make an error and give them extra outs, they just have a knack for taking advantage. What's kind of the secret sauce to being able to do that as a team collectively like they do?
14: Well, good teams, when they smell blood, however you want to say it, and they are that, but they also, because they run well, so now all of a sudden when they have base runners, they're not going station to station. They're putting pressure on you with a stolen base. They're going first to third. They're not just happy with a double, and they're fast enough where they can take the triple, so it creates a lot of issues.
13: We continue our pregame conversation with Reds manager Terry Francona in a moment on the Reds Radio Network.
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13: Terry Francona, Tito. Lost in all that is a home run robbing catch by Dane Meyers. Again, it seems like he's pretty good at that. At what point did you realize? Because it took me a while to realize that he had it. At what point did you know he had it?
14: You know, it's funny because in spring training, it's hard to get a read on a lot of outfielders. I mean, if the sun, the depth of the outfield, I mean, you don't see outfielders, center fielders get to the wall very often in spring training because they're so big. But once we got into the year and it was like, okay, it happens once, then it's, you know, he goes back on balls really. And it's like, he might be the best I've ever seen it, getting to the wall and not slowing down. Now, I'm not sure how well that bodes for his health, but most guys kind of give some ground. He kind of, he has a way of going full speed and still getting his glove up.
13: One of the more athletic catches, too, because it looked like he may have overran it by a step or half a step and still had to make the adjustment. I feel like that adds an extra level of difficulty.
14: I don't think people realize how difficult. One, you're running, and we all have witnessed that where the ball's bouncing on you, and some of us more than others. He's approaching the wall. There's a lot going on there. There's another right fielder coming at him from this way. There's a ton going on. So having the wherewithal and the concentration to do that's pretty amazing.
13: That's Reds manager Terry Francona. Game 2 of the 3-game series between the Reds and Brewers comes your way shortly. It has more of the pregame show next on the Reds Radio Network.
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0: Here's tonight's pitching matchup for Cincinnati. It's left-hander Andrew Abbott. He is 6-10 with a 4.49 ERA. Right-hander Dustin May goes to the mound for Milwaukee. He's 6-9, his ERA 4.69. The Reds and Brewers are coming up next on the Reds Radio Network.
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0: We are just about set for baseball here at Great American Ballpark as the Reds and Brewers play game 2 of their 3-game series. 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
6: All right, thanks a lot, Yid. It's a breezy night, and there's some clouds overhead. Some rain showers moved through earlier, but right now, the important thing is we are dry, and hopefully we will stay dry, and according to Reds Radio Chief Meteorologist Jeff Brantley, we are going to stay dry the rest of the evening. More on that a little bit later on. We'll talk some pitching as well besides the weather. 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And we begin with the visiting Milwaukee Brewers, managed by Pat Murphy. They are atop the National League Central Division with an 88-54 record. They lead off with their left fielder, Jackson Churio. Hitting second, the right fielder, Luis Lara. William Contreras will DH and bat third. Hitting fourth, the first baseman, Andrew Vaughn. Garrett Mitchell's in center field. He hits fifth. Batting sixth, the third baseman, Joey Ortiz. Cooper Pratt is at shortstop, batting seventh. Hitting eighth, the catcher, Gary Sanchez. And David Hamilton will play second base and bat ninth. On the mound for the Brew Crew tonight, Dustin May. Now for Terry Francona's Reds, Hector Rodriguez leads off and plays right field. Hitting second, the shortstop, Ellie De La Cruz. Batting third at first base, Sal Stewart. J.J. Blade plays left, hits fourth. Batting fifth, the designated hitter, Tyler Stevenson. Eugenio Suarez will play third base and bat sixth. Hitting seventh and catching, Jose Trevino. Batting eighth, the center fielder, Carlos Jorge. And batting ninth, the second baseman, Matt McClain. On the mound for the Reds tonight, left-hander Andrew Abbott. Once more for Milwaukee, Churio, Lara, Contreras, Vaughn, Mitchell, Ortiz, Pratt, Sanchez, Hamilton, May pitching. For the Reds, Rodriguez, De La Cruz, Stewart, Lede, Stevenson, Suarez, Trevino, Jorge, McClain, Abbott pitching. Here's your umpires tonight at home plate. Charlie Ramos, Nestor Cejas at first. Chris Guccione, the crew chiefs at second, and James Jean around at third base. Pleased, as always, to be joined by the Cowboy, Jeff Brantley. I'm Tommy Thrall. Great to be with you tonight. Cowboy, you look at this pitching matchup today. Andrew Abbott's been up and down. Was really good after he struggled through the first month of the year. Now the month of August wasn't so kind to him, his worst month since April. What are you seeing from him, and how does he kind of turn the corner as the calendar turns to September?
7: I think ultimately it comes down to strike one. I think when Andrew's got himself behind in the count, and that was a lot of starts there in the month of August, I think things just seem to get sideways. The breaking ball, the curveball I'm talking about, hasn't quite been as consistent as it was early in the season. That's more of a strength pitch, power pitch, and as you get deeper into the season, it's much more difficult to throw that pitch with good location. But he'll need that tonight against this high-end Milwaukee Brewer lineup.
6: Do you feel like this is a tough matchup, this Brewers team, for him?
7: I don't think so, and the reason I say that is because if his changeup is on, he can make it really tough on this lineup.
6: Well, we'll see how it goes tonight. It's the Reds and Brewers. Hope you enjoy it. Let's play. First pitch presented by Cincinnati Children's. Changing the outcome together. Here it comes. And it's up and away for ball one. 1-0 on Jackson Churio at 641. Our TempStar game time temperature tonight, 87 degrees here at Great American Ballpark, and it is a little bit steamy. The 1-0 pitch, Churio takes a strike on the inside corner, and he twists out of the box in disgust of Charlie Ramos' call. Count is even, 1-1. He didn't want to challenge it on the second pitch of the game. Here's the 1-1. And it's over but low, and truth be told, Abbott probably got away with that second pitch. It looked to be in and a little low. But instead of a 3-0 count, it's 2-1 on Jackson Churio. Here it comes. Churio swings, skies the changeup high into shallow right field. Stewart's out, but Hector Rodriguez says, "Don't worry, guys, I got it." He'll make the catch, and that's the first out of the first inning.
7: That's the pitch that can wreak havoc on this lineup because it gets the Brewers out in front and underneath the baseball. They're trying to hit hard ground balls and line drives. You get them to pop up, they get frustrated heading back to the dugout.
6: 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Now Luis Lara, he swings and misses at a first pitch changeup for strike one. Lara came off the bench for the Brewers in last night's ballgame. Lara finished 0-3 and struck out a couple of times. Gets the start today. A switch hitter up there right-handed against the left-handed throwing Andrew Abbott.
7: But these Brewers are aggressive in the strike zone. If you're locating the changeup in the zone, you can really put a damper on their ability to drive the baseball.
6: The 0-1. And that's down too low, and that leaving the count at 1-1 on Luis Lara. Lara's hitting 270 on the year. Home run, 20 RBIs for Luis Lara. Lara playing in his 48th game. The pitch to him is right down the heart of the plate with a fastball for a called strike. And now Abbott ahead of him. Ball and two strikes. Abbott making his 29th start of the year. He's 6-10 with a 4.49 ERA. 148 innings pitched with 115 strikeouts, with a walk number staggering for him this year, especially by his standards. He has walked 70 batters in 148 innings, which is rather uncharacteristic for Andrew Abbott, at least what we've seen of Andrew Abbott. 2-2 after missing down with a changeup. Here's the break even, and it's grounded foul first base side off the front of the Reds dugout.
7: It's difficult to survive ball games when you're giving up 4 and 5 free passes a game, because unless you're no-hitting the opposing club, they're going to have a lot of traffic.
6: Here comes the left-hander's 2-2, and it's swung on and fouled back. That'll end up right underneath the broadcast level. Still 2-2 on Luis Lara. Putting together a nice at-bat here against Abbott. We talked about it extensively yesterday. The 2-2, swing and a miss, got him with a breaking ball, and Lara's down on strikes. Abbott's retired the first two Brewers he's faced tonight, but this is a Brewers team that will fight off several pitches. They will work the count. They will run your pitch count up, and they will knock the starter out of the ballgame early. They've been good at it no matter who's been on the mound.
7: And they adjust as the game moves along.
6: William Contreras hits now. The first pitch to Contreras is right over the inside corner, a fastball for a called strike, and he's tapping his cap.
8: Ball on the field is a strike. The batter is challenging.
6: All right, so let's take a look. Charlie get it right behind the plate, or is it 1-0 instead? It'll be 1-0.
8: Pitches the ball. The count's 1-0. Milwaukee
6: has a pitch
8: has
6: already that Charlie
8: remaining.
6: Ramos is having a little trouble with, that pitch down and in to the right-handed hitters. something to keep an eye on as we move along. And here's the 1-0 pitch to Contreras. Swinging a foul back, and that'll even the count at 1-1. Contreras has been swinging it well. He's hitting .272 on the year, so already a nice year. He's 1-4 last night. But over the last week, he is 10-27 with 5 extra base hits, including a home run. The 1-1, and this ball is drilled to the left center field gap. It is deep. On the run is Carlos Jorge. It is gone.

0: On top of the Reds bullpen out in left center field, William Contreras, with his 14th home run of the year, has given the Brewers an early one-run advantage.
1: The awkward swing was on the fastball at the hands. The excellent swing was on a fastball down and on the plate. That was actually middle of the plate.
0: So the Brewers strike first again. Now Andrew Vaughn standing in, and Vaughn takes on the inside corner. Fastball for strike one up under his hands. Nothing and one on Vaughn. He's having a big year offensively. 313, six homers, but 42 driven in for Vaughn. Here's the 0-1, and Vaughn lays off the curveball down too low. That'll even the count. It's a one ball, one strike count on Vaughn. One for four last night with a walk, couple of runs scored, an RBI. Hands held high, waits, and here comes Abbott. And the pitch, fastball upstairs. And Vaughn moves ahead of the count. Two balls and one strike on Vaughn. The 2-1. Swinging a ground ball foul, third base side. If they handed out batting titles against types of pitchers, Vaughn would win it against lefties. Highest batting average against left-handed pitching in Major League Baseball this year.
1: 350. That's getting it.
0: Here comes the 2-2. And a changeup misses down too low, and it's a full count now on Vaughn. Three balls, two strikes. Brewers are not a team that hits a ton of home runs, but they have one so far tonight. Now Vaughn slaps a line drive the other way. Base hit, falling in front of Rodriguez, and now Vaughn is on with a two-out base hit. So now he's aboard. Back-to-back two-out hits, a home run by Contreras, the single the other way by Vaughn. And it brings up Garrett Mitchell. Mitchell one for two last night. He's one of only two left-handers in the lineup tonight against Abbott. Mitchell takes off the outside corner, fastball away. And the count is 1-0 on Garrett Mitchell. Vaughn modest lead at first. Doesn't really run. The pitch is swung on and grounded foul first base side. Vaughn might be the only one on this team that doesn't run. It's part of what makes the Brewers so good. Abbott.
1: Three for three against Abbott in his career.
0: The pause and 1-1. And it's lifted high into the air, foul third base side. It's a small sample, but when you have a hit in all of your at-bats against a guy, sometimes the sample size doesn't matter as much.
1: That explains why you've got a left-hander hitting against a left-handed starter in the middle of the lineup. He's gotten hits. He must seem pretty good.
0: One ball and two strikes on Mitchell. Here comes Abbott's 1-2. And just missed with the fastball away. Well, it looked like a pretty good pitch right at the top of the zone. It had plenty of plate. Probably should have been strike three. No challenge from Trevino. And here comes Abbott's 2-2. And he misses way upstairs here with a fastball. And it runs the count full on Garrett Mitchell at three balls and two strikes. Abbott comes set, now throws, and nope.
1: It's challenged.
2: Call on the field as a ball, the catcher is challenging.
0: So we'll take a look. It sure looked like he wanted to call strike three and then just never did, so Trevino challenged. It was very much a strike. In fact, the entire ball is over the outer half of the plate. There wasn't any part of the ball that was outside the zone, so it's strike three. And the inning's over, but a home run from William Contreras has given the Brewers an early one-run advantage. Reds coming up. We come back on the Reds Radio Network.
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0: Brewers have an early one-run advantage as Dustin May goes to the mound for Milwaukee. Right-hander into his windup and brings it home. First pitch on the way to Rodriguez. A fastball right on the outside corner, about knee-high for a called strike, and the count is quickly nothing and one on Rodriguez. May this year started with St. Louis, came over to the Brewers in 26 starts. He's 6-9. Here's the 0-1 pitch, and Rodriguez dumps one over third and down the left field line, dropping just inside the line for a hit. He's going to try for two, and he's not going to make it. The throw from Churio is at second, and he is out by a wide margin.
1: Well, Churio is really a center fielder playing left. He got to that ball quickly. He was able to get on it before it got to the wall, and he throws the ball on the run, and he puts it right on the money.
0: I mean, he threw it like a shortstop coming across the field, and it was chest high to Hamilton at second base. And
1: I mean, you don't blame Rodriguez for the aggressiveness. Most outfielders, that is a double,
0: right?
1: But not with Churio.
0: Here's Ellie De La Cruz, and the pitch is a strike call on the outside corner. The count is nothing and one on De La Cruz. So it'll go as a single, and he is out 7-4 at second base. Pitch to Ellie, breaking ball, swung on, pounded into the ground, foul, up off of his leg, and the count is 0-2.
1: I mean, you think about where Rodriguez has been. He's been in AAA. There's no AAA outfielders that make that play. They're not even hustling over there like Churio did to get the ball in the first place.
0: No. And Rodriguez runs pretty well. Here's the 0-2 pitch to Ellie. He swings. He clobbers it high and deep center field. There it goes. It is gone off the base of the batter's eye in center. Ellie has launched his 22nd home run of the year and tied this game in one.
1: Well, if you're Dustin May right now, especially coming off of his last start where he got hit around a little bit, you got to be wondering what the heck is going on here.
0: May 4 1/3 his last time out. Knocked out of the game against the Rangers after giving up 4 runs on 6 hits.
1: This is how the Reds came out last night. I mean, they came out guns a-blazing. They had 6 runs on the board in the first 3 innings.
0: Now Sal Stewart. And the first pitch on the way to Sal. In the dirt outside with a cutter, and the count is 1-0 on Stewart.
1: Well, it's nice to see Ellie hit a ball like that.
0: Ooh, that ball was killed. Just a laser. Only a second home run in his last 26 games. Here's the 1-0 pitch to Sal. And a wave and a miss. And a half-hearted swing at that from Sal Stewart. And the cutter down and away to even the count. 1-1 strike on the Reds' first baseman. National League Rookie of the Month after hitting 304 with eight homers, having an 879 OPS in the month of August. Sal takes a strike, a fastball sinking on the outside corner at 98. It's 1-2. He is having a monster year in his rookie season, 266, 31 home runs, 106 RBIs. Only nine other rookies have ever had a 30-homer, 100-RBI season. All went on to win Rookie of the Year. The 1-2 pitch to Sal Stewart. Swing and a line drive back up the middle, and that's in the center field for a base hit.
1: That ball was right back at Dustin May. It was not too long ago that he had a pitch like this that was hit right back at him that caught him right square in the shoulder blade on the first pitch of the ball game.
0: Well, that there was a cap spinner.
1: That was right at him.
0: And that's three balls that have all gone for hits to begin this game against Dustin May. So the Reds are seeing it well against him, and now J.J. Bleday's at the plate. May's first pitch to Bleday is a breaking ball that hangs up and away for ball one. Bleday hasn't seen a ton of May. He's just 1-for-6 against him lifetime. He hasn't had any success over his career against the Brewers. Trying to reverse all those fortunes. Sal's running. The pitch is up and away, and the throw to second is offline and by the covering shortstop, pratted on into center field. A stolen base for Sal Stewart, his 13th of the year.
1: Well, we saw the aggressiveness early from the Reds last night, and it evidently they have figured out they want to run on William Contreras.
0: So 2-0 now on J.J. Bleday. Sal taking a little moment to gather himself down there at second base.
1: But that was a rather awkward slide, but he got in there.
0: He went in feet first, ended up on his belly. 2-0 on J.J. Bleday. Now May sets ready. The right-hander throws, and the 2-0 pitch is cut on and missed. A cutter down and in. You look at Bleday's season numbers. He's got a career-high 22 home runs, matching his uniform number. He's hitting .221 this year with 55 driven in. He has been so much better here at home than on the road. The 2-1 pitch to Bleday breaks his bat. It's a roller to the first baseman, fielded by Vaughn. Late getting to the bag, but Vaughn beats him with a feet-first slide. May never went over to cover first base. Bleday's bat broke, and part of the barrel went whirling out toward Dustin May, and I think that threw him off, so he never went and covered first. So Vaughn had to get there and just did beat Bleday with a feet-first slide into the bag for the second out here in the first inning. Gary Sanchez behind the plate, kind of waving at Dustin May. Go over to first. Get over there.
1: Yeah, I said Contreras. I meant Sanchez behind the plate. They've decided they're going to run on him.
0: So now Tyler Stevenson at the plate. The pitch to Stevenson is off the outside corner with a cutter, and the count is 1-0. Sal Stewart does move up 90 feet to third on the play. Let's see if Stevenson can bring him around. Coming off a nice month of August where he drove in 19, his highest monthly RBI total of his career. At least it matched his highest number of RBIs for a month. Pitches off the outside corner. Count is 2-0 on Stevenson. You're talking about that ball that hit Dustin May. That was actually two starts ago. It was on August the 26th, just one out into his start. First pitch. And now Stevenson hits one in the air to right field fairly well, but it's going to hang up for Luis Lara out there. He'll make the catch, side retired, and that does it for the Reds in the first inning. But a home run from Ellie De La Cruz has tied this game at 1-1 as we head to the second on the Reds Radio Network.
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0: Games tied at 1-1 here at Great American Ballpark, so it was a seesaw affair last night. Brewers ended up on the right side of it. So far tonight, Brewers score, Reds score. So here we go, seesaw back in business again this evening with Great American Ballpark serving as the playground. First pitch to Joey Ortiz, right in there for a called strike. The count is nothing and one on Ortiz. 256, eight home runs, 42 driven in. Here comes Abbott's 0-1. And the breaking ball spins low to even the count. Now at one ball and one strike on Ortiz. Ortiz, a right-handed batter, waiting on Abbott. He throws, and it's fouled back. Now a ball and two strikes on the Brewer third baseman. Trying to load the lineup up with right-handed hitters. You look at their bench tonight, and it's all lefties on the bench. The 1-2 swung on, popped up again, foul off the right side.
1: Nice to be able to have that luxury. Of course, you have to have some switch hitters in there in order to be able to fill that out entirely from the right side.
0: Here comes Abbott's 1-2, and Ortiz swings and fouls it back. One ball and two strikes on Joey Ortiz. Little cloud cover overhead tonight. Rain came through a little while ago before the gates opened while the Reds were taking batting practice, which...
1: We might get some more about midway through.
0: Oh, I thought you were saying earlier we were all right. Pitch is down, but that was just at that time
1: right.
0: We were okay. Okay.
1: All right, at that time.
0: I see. Two balls, two strikes. I was trying to think positively and think that you were just meaning we're good to go the rest of the way. Two balls, two strikes on Joey Ortiz. The clouds look a little ominous out beyond left field. Here's the 2-2 pitch, swung on, fouled away. Is that where this alleged cell would be coming from, or is it going to be coming from your towers out beyond right?
1: No, it's coming from the northwest.
0: Okay.
1: And it does not look promising.
0: Oh, great. 2-2. Down to the hole, a change up. Full count now in Joey Ortiz. Three balls, two strikes. 1-1 score in the second inning. Ortiz putting together another lengthy at-bat here against Andrew Abbott. Here's the ninth pitch of this at-bat. And Ortiz swings and misses at a fastball up. He's down on strikes. One gone in the second. Let's pause for station identification on the Reds Radio Network.
15: A chance of showers and storms tonight with partly cloudy skies, low of 74. Mostly sunny tomorrow with a small chance of rain, high of 94. And beautiful, pleasant skies Sunday with a high in the mid-80s. That's your forecast at the home of the Reds. 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
0: With the cowboy Jeff Brantley, our producer-engineer Dave Giddy-Armbruster, our studio producer on this fine evening is Sam Niger back in our network headquarters. I'm Tommy Thrall. Great to be with you here at Great American Ballpark, where the Reds and Brewers are tied 1-1. First pitch breaking ball hangs outside to Cooper Pratt. Now the 1-0 grounded down the third baseline. Nice backhand sliding pickup. Suarez, strong throw on the money to Sal in time to get Pratt.
1: That was an incredible play. Oh, my goodness. I thought that was a double when it came off the bat, and Suarez just broke his heart.
0: He just gobbled it up, making the lunging backhanded stop. Goes into a pop-up slide from foul territory. His throw

0: got Ortiz by, or got Pratt by a step.
1: Did you see the look on Sal Stewart's face? He was like, done. Oh my goodness.
0: Strike at the knees. The count is nothing and one. The home run last night, a three-run bomb for Suarez, and now he robs a double from Cooper Pratt tonight.
1: Put me a star by that one.
0: America looks good on Gino. Here's the 0-1 pitch to Suarez, and that's a strike on the outside corner. Nothing and two on Gary Sanchez. Nobody on, two away. Abbott now trying for a 1-2-3 second inning. And here he comes with the 0-2 to Sanchez. Swing and a miss. Got him with a high fastball. Down on strike Sanchez. And the inning is over. So that'll do it for the Brewers. It is, in fact, a 1-2-3 second for Andrew Abbott. With a little defense behind him to boot. We go to the bottom of the second. Reds and Brewers tied at one on the Reds Radio Network.
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0: Reds come to bat here in the second inning. And it'll be Eugenio Suarez, Jose Trevino, Carlos Jorge due to bat. Gino with a big three-run home run last night. One for three. Also walked. He ended up scoring twice in that game. So he was a big part of the Reds' six runs of offense. Great play in the top half of this inning. And now here he is leading off the bottom half. First pitch made to Suarez, and he fires a strike over the outside corner, nothing and one. If you're listening tonight on your car truck radio, please remember to buckle your safety belt. This message is brought to you by the Ohio Department of Public Safety. If you're not buckled up, what's holding you back? Here's the 0-1 pitch to Eugenio Suarez, and he bounces it foul, third base side. Count is nothing and two now on Gino. Suarez, with that home run last night, has now homered 13 times over his last 47 games. That is sixth most in the National League over that time. Seventh in all of baseball. Here's the 0-2. And Suarez pops it into the air. Shallow right, second baseman. Hamilton is out to make the catch. And that's the first out of the second inning as we look at tonight's Reds Hall of Fame and Museum trivia question of the game. So let's take a look. Topic is on this date trivia. On this date in 1963, a certain future major league closer that goes by the name Jeff Brantley was born in Florence, Alabama. Happy birthday, by the way, pal.
1: Thank you.
0: A relief pitcher for the Reds from 1994 to 1997, Brantley set a franchise record with 44 saves in 1996. The 0-1. swing and a tap foul, third base side. I'm sure you didn't know exactly how many saves that was. Okay. Whose record did Brantley break to set the still-standing single-season Red save record? Was it A, Clay Carroll, B, John Franco, or C, Randy Myers?
1: I believe it was A, Clay Carroll.
0: You seem very confident in that.
1: I think
0: it is. Here's the 0-2 to Trevino. Swing and a miss, and he's down on strikes. 2 minutes are gone here in the second inning.
1: Because I know that Clay Carroll is from Clanton, Alabama, and I think there was a little bit of a Southern boy thing going on.
0: A little rivalry there? Yeah. Alabama rivalry? I tell you what, I've been to Florence, Alabama a few times. There ain't a whole heck of a lot going on there in Florence.
1: No.
0: Here's Carlos Jorge. He swings and smoked a bullet right at Andrew Vaughn. Well, a little bid for his first big league knock, but Vaughn was in his way. Inning's over. Reds are out in order in the second. We played two, tied at one. On to Cowboy in the third on the Reds Radio Network.
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12: Andrew Abbott back to the hill as we begin the third inning of play, second game of this three-game series against the Brewers. And we are all tied at one apiece as we start the third. Left-handed hitting David Hamilton shows bunt, pulls it back. He will take strike one. Eugenio Suarez was close enough to be able to whisper to David Hamilton as he showed bunt. Here comes Suarez again, and it's pulled to the right side. Stewart has it. They're going to have to hurry. They're not going to get him. Stewart got to the ball. Quickly shuffled it to Andrew Abbott, but Abbott did not get to the bag in time. And Abbott was running the whole way. It wasn't as though Abbott hesitated or anything else. As soon as the ball got there, as soon as the ball came off the bat, Abbott twirled, was running to first. That just shows you the kind of speed that David Hamilton has, and the ball was not hit very hard. But Hamilton with a leadoff single, and now we go back to the top of the order, and here is Jackson Chourio. Abbott sets, and he'll pick to first, sending Hamilton back to the bag. Hamilton can run and will run. 26 stolen bases on the year. And if any indication, he just beat out a ground ball to first, so that'll tell you how fast that fella is. Oh, my goodness. Popped up high into the air, right field. Here comes Rodriguez. He's going to make the catch, and there's one down. That is two pop-ups for Jackson Chourio, both going into the right fielder's glove. He's the first out of the third inning, and here's the youngster Luis Lara. Switch hitting right fielder here on this night. Laura played a bit of center field in last night's bowl game.